0: I don't want to waste my wife's money if I'm not going to like it.
1: They're soft.
2: Yeah, he is soft. Thank you very much. All right, we're also going to have... Who else are we going to have today?
0: So right after we do Stu, we're going to play Will Gadara.
2: Oh, he's the restaurateur, the famous restaurateur, who is going to be doing the food at the new ballpark.
0: Yeah, he's a visionary of the hospitality experience at the Las Vegas ballpark. So the A's Las Vegas ballpark, the one we're building on the strip, obviously not here. So we caught up with him the other day, and it's pretty cool. You'll see in there that you guys were talking, and it's when Carlos Cortez hit a home run, and then when Lawrence Weller hit the go-ahead home run in the game. So it was a good interview. It's like 7.5 minutes, and we'll air that, you know, probably around like 5:20-ish.
2: So I'm doing the interview with him, and just behind us, all of a sudden, the lights keep going. There's fireworks going on, and I'm like, I know home runs are going off. And, oh, by the way, Lawrence Butler is going to be here. Is that correct?
3: That's correct.
2: Lawrence Butler is going to be here at 5:45. So we have an absolute jam-packed show for you. But right now we have a three-time World Series champion. The most important one was the World Championship he won in 1989. He is a World Series MVP. As you're watching highlights of Lawrence Butler and the last win for the Athletics. Roberto Clemente Award winner, All-Star, won 20 games or more four straight years, truly one of the great players in the history of this organization. And now his main job is to teach the young kids in our organization how to be big leaguers, how to get here, how to do it right. The great Dave Stewart is with us. And then he's being heckled right now by other A's Hall of Famers, Carney Lansford and Terry Steinbach are here.
4: Yeah, Terry Steinbach, he's still trained. Trained him when he was young. He's still putting down fingers, and he knows they're going to wipe away from him. So,
2: by the way, you terrorized him when he was a kid.
4: Oh, Terry?
2: Yeah.
4: Oh, my man, he had to learn a lesson, man. Rookies don't get a break. No break for the rookies.
2: How are you?
4: I'm doing great, man. How are you?
2: It's good to see you here in Las Vegas.
4: Always good to see you anywhere.
2: Well, you've been busy. You're out and about. I know we were talking yesterday out at Circa. It's like every 2 weeks you're out there, and it's really what you love, right? Isn't it what you love, getting back in uniform and being with the kids?
4: I do. You know what's cool about my position and the job that I do for this organization is, you know, I can put a uniform on, which I do most of the time, but there's times when I just want to come and watch the game from another view and get another vision of what is actually taking place on the field. I think that coaching and having a part of, you know, the development of these kids is one of the best things that you can do for an organization.
2: You know, you can't speak enough about your experience, because, you know, a lot of people always like to think of you as the great player. But I always like to go in your experience so much more as a guy who's been an agent, so it really teaches you how to help the players from a different standpoint. You've been a pitching coach at the highest level. You were part of a World Series team in 1998. You then think about what you did as a front office guy, whether it was when you got started in the front office with what you did with the Toronto Blue Jays, to then being the general manager of the Arizona Diamondbacks. When you put all of that together, what is that like now with all that experience when you go to help these kids in the minor leagues?
4: Well, every aspect of what I've been able to do in the game comes into play at some point or another. There are players that, especially in the minor league system, that are wondering what's going to happen with their lives. And, you know, they're putting together numbers or throwing out numbers that reasonably should put them at a different level. And they're wondering about that. So there's a conversation for that. There's a conversation for the guy that isn't doing enough. And I enjoy these conversations better than any conversation that I've ever had, because when I was coming up and we were competing, none of our coaches ever communicated to me that if you don't get it in gear, if you don't start doing what you're supposed to do, you're going to be looking for another job. There are a lot of talented kids in our organization that they take their talent for granted. And I enjoy having a conversation with them, letting them know, hey, if you don't do X, Y, and Z, you're not going to make a team out of spring training. Or if you don't do X, Y, and Z, if you don't improve these areas of your game, or I enjoy those conversations because it's helpful to those kids.
2: It's real.
4: And they understand something that they never even thought of. They don't think about it. It's crazy that you don't think about the fact that you might not get an opportunity to show up at the field tomorrow and that you're going to be going home. that's all we thought about when we were coming up, is that we were competing. We were competing to other people that wanted my job, and we needed to play. These kids, they don't think about it. They don't think about it at all. And so I enjoy those conversations because it's a wake-up call. You know, the other piece of this is instructing kids on how the game should be played. You know, whether, how do we approach a ball from the outfield? Do we approach it from the side? Do we keep the ball in front? You know, what are you thinking about in your at-bats? Each at-bat, each situation, you got men on second base, men on third base, you got men in scoring position. Is your approach the same with nobody on base as it is with men in scoring position? What are you focused on in those situations? From a catching standpoint, are you watching what the hitter is doing, what he's giving you? You know, if you're pitching him inside, is he cheating on you? Is that front side opening too much? And the same conversation with pitchers. And so these are all of the experiences that I've had in baseball and the things that I've learned playing the game. I'm 52 years now. I've been in the game, and there is something that I'm always learning about the game, and this is free information. And I tell these kids all the time. I tell these kids all the time, Tony. I tell them all the time, Tony, that if you remember one thing that I've given you, and you get to the big leagues and you play for 10 years, I said, I might not be here, but I'm still living through you. And that is, there's no better gift than that. I absolutely love that piece of the game.
2: Yeah. People forget you were a catcher. You know what it's like to be a position player. You know what it's like to be the guy throwing down signs. You know what it's like to be a guy worried about your job and worried about your future. You are the guy that remembers Sandy Koufax teaching you a pitch. And that's what I always wonder when you go on the road and you're watching pitchers. Because change, not everybody loves change. Not everybody loves when someone says, well, you need to do something different. You need to try a different way to get guys out. You need to try a different pitch. But that's something that you see. What is that conversation like when you tell a guy that a style, a pitch, or something, you know, his release point? What is that like when you go to tell somebody that there's things you need to change, but if you change it, you could be a lot better?
4: The most of the players, believe it or not, they're very accepting of that type of information. You know, we're in a period of time where we're getting so much information. You know, we're getting information from our analytics department, and that information is being filtered through our coaching, and our coaching is giving it to the players. But, you know, there's some information that's given to our players that is not information for now. It's information for instructional league. And then there's some information that can make you better right now. I think what I try to express to the players, because I understand it and I've been in it, is I get it if somebody's bringing you something that's not going to be helpful to you. I try not to talk to a player that's having success and bring them things that I'm seeing. It's better to wait until they're not having success. The player that's having no success, those are the guys that are the easiest conversations, and it's easier to make adjustments with those guys. But we've got some guys that are doing some really, really great things. Lynn is one of our pitchers who's doing
2: Wayne
4: some really...
2: Wayne Lynn is nasty.
4: Who's doing some really, really great things. He was started off in Double-A this year, and in my opinion, he dominated Double-A. And now he's there at Triple-A, and there's going to be some lessons that he should have learned in Double-A, but he wasn't being challenged there, that he's going to have to make adjustments with here in Triple-A. And those are things that are great to talk about, but in Double-A, it's tough to tell a player, hey, you need to, the angle of your breaking ball needs to be X, Y, and Z, and all of a sudden, you're telling them, I mean, this guy had a sub-2 ERA, so
2: yeah.
4: How open is he going to be
2: yeah.
4: to listening to me tell him your angle on your breaking ball needs to be a little bit better?
2: It's like you're a student who's getting straight A's, and someone's telling you, yeah, you need to work a little harder.
4: Yeah.
2: Wait, what?
4: Exactly.
2: Right, but it's a good point, and it's something that, you know, Shooty Babbitt, our dear friend, who, you know, does a lot of work with me on NBC Sports, and you've known him forever, you know, Shooty talked about Gage Jump, said, you know, he was down there bullying people, but you're going to get up here and you're going to find out real quick you're not bullying people. Mm-hmm. So each level, you learn that it's going to be different. Now, Gage Jump has the stuff to still be a dominant-like guy, but you're just, as you said, Wayne Lynn, you're just, as you keep going up, you're just not going to blow everybody away.
4: No, you know, and even Gage took some hard knocks in this ballpark, before he was called to the big leagues.

0: He's cast live. Obviously, you had the physical talents, but to me, the thing that really made you special, and it didn't matter whether you're a player, front office, agent, whatever, it's the mental side and the mental toughness. I'm going to be real honest. I don't think we've been mentally tough in Sacramento. I think we've used a lot of excuses. We don't get to hear them so much, but, you know, there's certain things, you know, my ear hears things. And this series right here, taking 2 out of 3 from Milwaukee, playing in this ballpark, which is tougher than Sacramento. If you win this series against Colorado, now you're going back to Sacramento. How much do you think from a mental standpoint, a mental toughness, this will help this ball club realize, you know, we got to be better playing in the AAA ballpark in Sacramento because the opposition is not having an issue?
1: Well, it should. It should enhance their ability to play at home. It really should. This is one of the most difficult parks, I believe, in AAA baseball, minor league baseball. It's difficult to pitch in this ballpark. From a hitter standpoint, you love playing here. From a pitcher standpoint, you've got to really keep the ball down in the zone. You've got to pitch at the bottom part of the strike zone if you're going to be successful. That same attitude should be exactly the same. That attitude should be exactly the same in Sacramento. To be successful in that ballpark, you've got to pitch in the bottom part of the strike zone.
0: Yeah.
1: Whether you're a guy, a four-seam guy that likes to pitch up, you have to pitch down to be successful there. And that's what has to be drilled into those guys. You've got to be down in the strike zone to be able to pitch up. You're going to get some swing and miss up if you're down in the strike zone first. You have to execute pitches. That is the key to anybody. Obviously, this is a great hitting team, and they're taking advantage of this ballpark, but they're taking advantage of every ballpark. The pitching has to bear down if they're going to be successful in Sacramento or any ballpark.
0: All right, you've been going around Las Vegas, and I'm not sure what the rest of your schedule is, but how has it been going around being Dave Stewart and with the Athletics here in Las Vegas?
1: I've seen the Vegas team quite a bit. I love the city. Always have loved the city. I go all the way back to my playing days when I used to come here and watch boxing matches. So I love Las Vegas.
0: Big league boxing matches.
1: Yeah. I love Vegas. But speaking of this Vegas baseball team, I mean, you know, it's surviving, I think is the best way to put it. The good players that are here are, because of injury, are in the big leagues now for us. And so now you got players that are coming from AA, which I've seen that team too, that are going to AAA. But, I mean, when you get a player like, my favorite player all time for the A's, other than, I'm talking about modern days, my favorite player all time A's is Henry Bolte.
0: Really?
1: Is Henry Bolte.
0: Me too, because when he got drafted, I know some people who know the family, and he got drafted at Palo Alto High School, my neck of the woods, in the South Bay, back in Northern California, and everything about him. So we got to meet him as soon as he got drafted. He came on this program. He was just out of high school, and I'm like, I love this kid.
1: But if you watch him play, watch that kid play baseball. If you watch his brand of baseball, his style of baseball, that's why you love him. He hustles everything out. There's every play at first base is a close play. Every play is a close play. He plays the game right. And I think that is contagious for a team that is a young team like this team. I think you look at him and you say, I should be doing that as well. He's an example. This guy's an example setter. He is the guy that you look at and you say, I want to play the game like him. That's why I love Henry Bolte. But when you take a guy like that from AAA, you bring him to the big leagues, then you've got to make replacements. And you know, this AAA team has got a lot of guys that are, you know, here trying to do their best. You know, Fran Reardon was manager of the year last year. When we left spring training, we thought that this team had no, it was a can't miss to win a championship again. It was a can't miss. Yeah. But, you know, as we've lost players. It's become a little bit more of a challenge. You know, our best player in the minor leagues right now, without a doubt, is DeVries. He is our best player in the minor league.
0: He's special.
1: Without a doubt. I know a lot of people are talking about Mason Miller and the job that he's doing and not taking any shine from Mason. But I believe when you get a chance to see DeVries play shortstop and hit and watch his brand of play, this kid is 19 years old and far mature above his age. This kid knows how to play the game. He knows how to be a good teammate. And he does some amazing things on the field. Without a doubt, Nothing that's been advertised about this kid is false. This kid is the real deal.
0: The number one thing I

0: can say about Henry Bolte, he doesn't play the game for money. That's not what he's playing the game for.
1: I agree with you.
0: He's here to, he loves playing. He's here to win at something special. I always appreciate you stopping by. I love that you're going around the city and everybody's honoring you as an A's great, because that's exactly who you are. And so glad that you're in the organization helping these young kids and giving them as that free advice. This is, I could be charging you for this. Free advice, it's true, because you truly, your baseball life, your baseball journey is one of the best in the history of our game. Always appreciate you stopping by.
1: Thank you, Tony. We'll
0: catch up soon.
1: Let's do it soon, bro.
0: The great Dave Stewart. All right. Will Goddard, restaurateur of the stars. He has done so much in his business, and he is he's going to do so much for our new ballpark. I got a chance to sit down with him here at Las Vegas Ballpark during the game. Well, it's great to have you here on A's Cast, and obviously this is going to be a huge deal. I was just at the stadium site today, and to watch it start to grow, and the fact that someone like yourself, what you've done in the restaurant business as an author, television, everything that you've done, to want to be a part of this new venue. Talk about why you want to partner with the Athletics and Aramark.
2: I mean, it comes down to the opportunity and the people, right? So on the opportunity, listen, I think it's the most exciting new sports venue happening in America, not just now, but for a very, very long time. And when I spend time with not only the team at Aramark, but John and Ross and everyone, it was very clear that there was a desire to create something significant. But I spent a lot of time going to a lot of games across sports all over the country, and people have built some impressive things. And yet I think there's such an opportunity to be relentless with our creativity and our intention. These spaces are big.
0: Yeah.
2: And yet so many of them have reserved their best efforts only for one or two or three places in the stadiums. And I mean, we're looking to create so many different environments that will leave lasting memories. And from day one, it was clear to me that everyone involved, good enough was never going to be good enough. And so this journey,
0: I like that.
2: I mean, no, seriously.
0: Yeah.
2: And like at every single crossroads, that's been the question. Is this good enough? And for a pretty long time, the answer was no, let's make it better. No, let's make it better. And right now, what is on paper and what is starting to come to life, I think it's going to be nothing short of extraordinary.
0: All right, when you think of Las Vegas and you think about this ballpark, putting your name on it, it's something significant, because this is your first pro sports venue.
2: Yeah, yeah.
0: So talk about that, because I'm pretty sure you're just not going to lend your name to anything.
2: No.
0: And you're going to be a big... So why? I'm going to lend my name exactly to this.
2: Okay, Las Vegas. I mean...
0: By the way, there's a home run's going off at the same time.
2: There we go. Now, Las Vegas is one of the greatest hospitality markets in the world. Like, there are best-in-class operations up and down the strip, all over the city, and so the city deserves something incredible. And then with the people involved, I was given the confidence from day one that we'd be able to build that significant thing. And the talent that is here to breathe life into these spaces, the ambition from the entire group to actually create remarkable spaces, and then alongside the entire team, like, this dedication to rise to the challenge. And so I'm proud to put my name on it.
0: So you have a vision.
2: Yes.
0: They're allowing you to have your vision and do your vision. Yes. That's what it sounds like.
2: I mean, this is what, like, I'm in a season right now, and I consider myself very lucky, where there are plenty of opportunities for me. This one was appealing because I was given permission to dream and the resources to bring those dreams to
0: life.
2: That's
0: big, yeah.
2: And yeah, so I do have a vision, whether it's with the athletic club or the bar in outfield or one of the random suites, like every single space, we have these pretty bombastic ideas and we're seeing them through to the end. I cannot wait for fans to walk in on that first day to experience what I think is going to be a pretty magical world. I mean, listen, what's going to happen on the field is going to be amazing. But if we do our job well, when I come to a game, my hope is that if you and I go to a game together, we are going to leave with a memory perhaps be a little bit closer to one another than we were when we walked in the doors. And that comes through hospitality. It comes through curating experiences, creating environments, and truly delivering something that is extraordinary. And that's what we're trying to do right now. And I'm pretty confident that's what's going to come to life.
0: So take us, like, when the vision, when you look at the ballpark and the different parts of the ballpark as another home run. Look how lucky you are.
2: Wait, let's talk all night.
0: You're bringing runs to the scoreboard. It doesn't get any better than this. Take us through how you go about that, because you want each place in the ballpark to have its unique footprint.
2: But yeah, what's important to me is no matter where you are, there's something special. So, I mean, I don't want to, like, give away too much right now. But whether it's the premium spaces, every single one has its own identity. The athletic club is meant to be, like, I want to find the balance between what baseball is and what Vegas is and what baseball and Vegas want to be. It's meant to be timeless. It's meant to be transportive. And it's meant to be the kind of environment that you want to go to the game early. Because the night is not just what happens in those nine innings. It's what happens before and after. In the random, in the bars that you're just going to stumble on along the way, we want to make, like, Vegas fans feel very seen. We want to make even, this is controversial, fans of the other teams feel a sense of
0: belonging. They're going to be coming in. I mean, there's no doubt. When you think of the other fan bases, when your team's going to be playing in Vegas, you're going to circle that on your calendar, and we're going to have a lot of visiting fans. There's no question.
2: There is no place in America that I think is more worthwhile traveling to see your team play. And I want to embrace that. I want to be clear. They're the bad guys.
0: Yeah.
2: But we welcome the bad guys into
0: bad
2: our environment.
0: Bad guys got money, too.
2: my point is this. Like, I want to, wherever you're sitting in the ballpark, to look around and want to go explore. You want to go see that. You want to go see that. And all of the different ideas are coming to life in a way that I think will entice people to travel through it.
0: You know, one of the great things that we can end on this, and it's the same thing for our shows. I think it's going to be the same thing for your vision. It's like, because it is Vegas.
2: Yes.
0: It's got to be big. It's got to be bold. It's got to be great. You just feel like you have to take your game to the next level, not only because it's the Athletics and this venue is going to be great, but also because it's Vegas and the expectations are just bigger.
2: Yeah. But I will say this. I opened properties in Vegas. I've spent a lot of time here over the years. And some people think that to succeed in Vegas, more needs to be more, right? Like, yet I believe what right looks like here is delivering on the incredibly high expectations through recognizing that being more thoughtful is how you deliver a better experience. On the field, for a player to succeed, they understand that excellence comes through thousands of little details executed perfectly. That's how we're approaching the design of every square inch of this ballpark. And I cannot wait for people to walk in and breathe life into what we've built.
0: Do you know how I know it's going to be great?
2: Why is that?
0: Because already you've produced a couple home runs. We're already scoring. You showed, we were meeting you for the first time, and you're already producing home runs.
2: We got the bump.
0: Are you kidding me? It doesn't get any better. Hey, it's such an honor to meet you.
2: Likewise,
0: and I can't wait for us to do this again at the new ballpark.
2: See you at the ballpark.
0: World-renowned restaurateur and visionary of the hospitality experience at the Las Vegas ballpark. We've got so much coming up next. It's the Mark Kotze Show. We'll also hear from Lawrence Butler, all coming up right here on A's Cast Live.
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0: Time now for the Mark Cotte Show, brought to you by Folsom Lake Ford. Cotte in Vegas. How are you?
13: I'm great. Yeah, just preparing for a series against the Rockies. And we had a good off day yesterday. I think everybody enjoyed it.
0: Yeah.
13: Including yourself at the pool, right?
0: We did golf first at Las Vegas Country Club with the great Ken Korak.
13: All right.
0: Then I went to Circa for our meet and greet. We had Dave Stewart and Jason Giambi, two A's Hall of Famers, two A's greats. And then Cody and I went to Caesar's Palace for some yacht rock concert.
13: I mean, one of my best friends, Trevor Hoffman.
0: Yeah.
13: If you have ever been around him at the beach.
0: Nice name drop of a Hall of Famer.
13: Hey, yacht rock. Yeah. Nothing but. Yacht rock.
0: And these guys went from yacht rock and then they wanted to play other stuff. I mean, it was the talent of Pete. It's the top talent. Like what we're bringing here, it's the top talent coming to Vegas.
13: Yeah, that's great. We've had a magician throw out a first pitch.
0: Chris right? Angel.
13: Yeah. I mean, we've had a lot of fun for 3 days.
0: All right. With all the hoopla and everything for the 3 days. Number one thing is you took 2 out of 3 from the Milwaukee Brewers, who are, they have been one of the best teams in baseball now for almost a decade. Obviously, what they did last year, they came into town, their quickest to 40 wins ever in their franchise history, and you took 2 out of 3. I think it's a big deal.
13: Well, we appreciate that. It was a good series, obviously. It was, as Pat Murphy put it, the wildest game he's ever been a part of in his 11 years. And then he talked more about his history of Little League and et cetera. But a 15-14 game, yeah. I mean, this environment is different. We knew that coming in, that the ballpark would play probably more offensively. But then we had a great pitcher's duel on Wednesday night, which was awesome. So you never know what you're going to get, but, Monday night was, I'm sure, very entertaining for everyone here in a 15-14 game.
0: I'm not thrilled personally about how everybody reacted to it, because there's always just this negative stigma around us. And it's like, wait a minute, We went and played 4.5 hour games in London with the Red Sox and the Yankees. We play in Mexico City, which elevation is, I think, over 7,000 feet. We play at Mile High Stadium, for God's sakes, where the Broncos played. So all of a sudden, this is the worst ever. That was one game, because the other two games, pitching ended up being the story. Your bullpen, 8 1/3 scoreless. When you look at the last two games, the bullpen and guys who have been playing for the Aviators you brought up really came up big for you.
13: Yeah, there's no doubt about that. You know, we've had some really good performances out of the pen over the last two games. You think about Mason Barnett getting his first, you know, save in the big leagues, a 2-inning save at that. A guy that's been in our rotation, you know, that we felt good about, confident about putting him down in the bullpen and utilizing him in a role that we had success with last year, right? These guys that are starters that maybe, you know, have not had the success we're looking for in the rotation. You put them in the pen, you give them a multi-inning situation. They've got strikeout stuff, which Mason does, and he goes out and has two scoreless and gets a save. And then, you know, for Alvarado, we've seen him quite a bit over the last year and a half. And this is a guy that when he's throwing the baseball like he is right now, he's pretty much unhittable. You know, and for him to give us what he did in that series, obviously, you know, the save on Wednesday was huge, but he's throwing the ball the best we've seen him. I mean, it's not just throw. It's like he was throwing to location. And when he can do that at 99 to 100, he's pretty much untouchable.
0: He was bullying guys.
13: Yeah, for sure. And good hitters, really good hitters, like you said, with this Milwaukee lineup. You know, even that first night, I think we had 20 strikeouts. You know, even though we gave up 15 runs, like that team isn't a strikeout team. They're a contact team. You know, and they played a little bit differently, which was a little bit eye-opening. They didn't run. You know, this is a team that steals bases at will, and they didn't have but one attempt, and it was after, you know, we Suarez disengaged twice, and then, you know, Yelich stole third base. So outside of that, they didn't run all series, which was a little different for them.
0: Now, everybody this time of the year obviously is starting to look for bullpen help, and everybody needs pitching. Everybody needs guys who can strike out guys coming out of the bullpen. I know that's something that we've talked about and you really desire. But with Alvarado, whether it was the WBC or not, didn't get off to a good start. But as you said, the way he was fantastic. Barnett's got strikeout stuff. So you start seeing some guys now they can really help your bullpen. And for Alvarado, that's your 8th different pitcher to get a save this year.
13: Yeah, you know, we knew coming in that there wasn't a closer per se that was going to start the season out of the bullpen. We did it for 2.5 months with some success last season. You know, we're looking for that guy. There's no doubt, you know. But I also think that the way the bullpen's working, you know, guys are kind of settling in a little bit more to roles. You've seen Leiter been used a little more late in games with leverage. You've seen Hogan Harris in the closing role. You've seen him late. I mean, the job he did prior to Alvarado coming in. You know, so there's some guys that have, you know, kind of put themselves in situations to have some trust and to get those late inning situations. But overall, as you said, you know, we've used 8 different guys to close games this year.
0: All right, now with Baseball Savant, we're all professional pitching coaches and hitting coaches, so I want to throw this one at you. Your fly ball percentage has gone up dramatically lately, past 15 games, especially in June. You talk about being a slug team. How do you like seeing the ball more in the air and the ball going out of the ballpark?
13: Yeah, no, I saw a stat on Wednesday that I think 45-point-something% of our runs have been scored on home runs. So we're back to being our offense. I think it was over 50% last year. So we're still chasing that number. But there's no question we've slugged better, you know, over the last 15 days. And that's a good sign for our offense and the confidence of our offense.
0: All right, so when we start thinking about the Colorado Rockies, they're a team that's young. They have talent.
13: Yep.
0: And they've been at times, they've been very good. What do you look at with the Rockies coming? What's the scouting report?
13: Yeah, I mean, they just took 2 out of 3 from Chicago or the Cubs at home. They have some guys in the lineup that can do damage. You know, obviously the Goodman kid's got 18 homers, swings the bat really well. You know, just again, we talk about it a lot. And this is a team that they're aggressive. They swing the bats. So we can get some swings out of the zone, but we just can't allow ourselves to give extra base runners in this situation and let them hit home runs.
0: The new world with your pitching staff, and you got Gage Jump going. What has it been like putting out a guy who's as electric as he is with that fastball, with all this stuff that can win in the strike zone? He's a dynamite young pitcher. You're letting him go deeper. What's this been like for you?
13: Yeah, no, it's been great. Obviously, we, you know, very talented kid that, you know, comes with that prospect label and that high draft, you know, responsibilities that he feels. But he's come here with a great mindset. He's open to listening. He's open to learning. We've seen him use the changeup now aggressively, which he wasn't doing his first four or five starts in AAA. Made that adjustment, which is tough for young pitchers, especially to have the confidence in it. And we've seen it play. You know, it's a plus pitch now, or it's going to be a plus pitch. And yet the fastball is electric, like you said. So great start for him right now. We're just looking to build on that and continue the momentum for Gage.
0: It's like earning the right to be able to go deep in games. It's like JT Ginn has earned that right. You've seen it now with Gage jump. Is that how it works with you? It's like, you've got to earn that right for me to believe in you in the sixth and the seventh inning.
13: It's more than just the earn. It's the game. You have to pay attention to contact. You have to pay attention to swing and miss. You have to pay attention to the back end of your bullpen and how many innings you're going to have to press them. You know, whether it's the first game of a series and you've got three left in the series, you know, how many innings the bullpen's covered. There's so many different variables that go into the decisions of letting guys go out in the seventh versus, you know, taking them out after five. Obviously, pitch count is a big part of that. Young starters, this is Gage's, what, second full season in professional baseball. He doesn't know the workload.
0: He's crazy,
13: he's,
0: by the way.
13: He's never gone. You know, we moved him up today, right? We moved him up,
0: yeah.
13: Okay, on regular rest. This is his third time on regular rest, which he hasn't done as a professional. They get one day off usually in the minor leagues. He's never done three in a row at 4 days rest. So we'll see. I mean, you know, obviously we've got to do this with him. We've got to build him up. We've got to make him feel, you know, that he's capable of doing these starts back, you know, on regular rest. But you just don't know how they're going to bounce back. And you don't know what's going to, you know, how they're going to be impacted from doing this on you know, pitching every fifth day.
0: And Jacob Wilson is back. The wonder bat, the magic bat, and the airless streak. How well he's played defensively. How nice is it to have your shortstop back?
13: Yeah, it's really nice to have him back. You know, we talked today when he came in just about the rehab, you know, stint there and with the Vegas guys. And, you know, he feels good about his timing. He feels that he's had enough at-bats. He's ready to go. You know, it's never easy going on a rehab assignment when you haven't done it. Just the energy, the, you know, the mindsets are, hey, I want to go out. I just want to get my at-bats. And so I'm excited about having him back and putting him in our lineup. Like you said, you know, he's a tough out. He's an out in that five hole where he makes contact in the first inning with two outs, two on, and we get a run. It's a huge momentum shift.
0: And then Lawrence Butler's big game. You talk about guys who are pillars for this organization, getting Wilson back, and how about the game by Lawrence Butler?
13: Yeah, great night. Like I talked about post game for Lawrence, you know, he's been grinding. A lot of the expected numbers should be better. You know, sometimes you run into that tough luck stretch, but then, you know, mixed in with some, you know, obviously, lack of success, and for Lawrence, nobody wants it more. He's working his tail off to make the adjustments that he knows he needs to make to have that success we're looking for.
0: It was awesome to see the emotion because everything he was letting everything out, and you've talked about it, I've talked about it on my show. He wears it on his sleeve, and a good Lawrence Butler is exactly who this organization really needs. Let's end on this. Tough for Brent Rooker going back on the IL. What do we know about that?
13: Yeah, you know, hopefully it's a short stint. Hopefully it's a 10-day, you know, IL stint where we get him back. Obviously, the knee's been grinding through this. You know, we made the decision with him and somewhat, you know, in the mindset, we got to get this thing healthy and before we, you know, continue forward. And I think we all agree that that'll be the best, option for Brent.
0: All right. So the next time we come to Vegas, I need you to picture this. Last night, Cody had that traditional captain's hat on for Yacht Rock with the anchors on his shirt. Cody, you, and the Hall of Famer, Trevor Hoffman, Yacht Rock at Caesar's Palace. Are you kidding me?
13: Let's book it.
0: The Mark Kotze Show brought to you by Folsom Lake Ford.
8: That's
0: All right, joining us now here on the set at Las Vegas Ballpark. You know he's one of our favorites. It's Lawrence Butler. Lawrence, it is great to have you on. Have you been? It's been a while.
8: I mean, it's amazing to be back on here with you, Tony. You know, it's been a struggle. You know, it's been a grind, but you know, we're not out of it. I'm not out of it, and you know, just got to keep going. There's a lot of season left.
0: All right, before we talk about that, kind of something more important than really baseball. What we did the other day, you know, Andre Agassi put his name on it and donated the money. The Boys and Girls Club all over Las Vegas. We visited one yesterday, the other day, and it was really special. Those kids, and to watch, like, especially you guys go through it. And we were painting with the kids. We played wiffle ball with the kids. But I want you to tell people what the one child said to you that just really, I mean, you want to talk about hits home.
8: Yeah, I mean, it was a great experience, you know, just being able to play baseball with them, paint with them. And then at the end of it, the little boy came up to me and told me he'd never forget that day. So, you know, I feel like regardless of what I did in the game that day or whatever happened for the rest of my day, I made a difference and I helped somebody that day.
0: Right?
8: Yeah, it was amazing feeling.
0: Those kids, that they were so appreciative of us being there. Yeah. It just, it, you know, we're so used to going out in the community and doing any things, but those kids were, the way they acted, it felt
8: genuine.
0: Yes.
8: You know, it felt like they really wanted us there. They were happy that, you know, we were involved with them, you know, just being able to talk with them, paint with them, and just, you know, just be able to be there with them and spend a day with them. So, you know, to me, that was an amazing experience.
0: You're wonderful to kids.
8: Yeah.
0: Kids love me.
8: I love kids. Come on now. I'm a kid, so it would be right that I get along with the kids.
0: But it was special the way you went around to all the tables and all the different – you made sure – that you were around every one of those kids. And so basically the kids were split up. Everywhere you went, you made sure that they got a little bit of
8: Lawrence
0: Butler.
8: I had to talk to everybody. Yeah. I wanted to make sure everybody got a fair chance to, you know, speak to me. I got to speak to them, ask me whatever questions they wanted to. So, yeah, I just wanted to make everybody feel like they were being a part of the event.
0: All right. That home run you hit, and as soon as you hit it, the reaction – letting all that emotion go, looking at the dugout. Obviously, our dugout here is on the first base side.
8: Mm-hmm.
0: Take us through that and why so much emotion, so much let out right there at the dugout.
8: I mean, I got a cutter. Carlos told me, you know, after he hit his homer that, you know, the cutter stays up. So, you know, he threw me one and it stayed up and I hit it. And, you know, that was a good feeling, you know, be able to, you know, help the team. You know, it's kind of been struggling a little bit lately, you know, haven't been getting the best of luck. So, you know, just to be able to help the team and, you know, just be able to watch that ball go over the fence, you know, it was a huge, huge wave of emotion for me. You know, just be able to look in my dugout, see the boys cheering for me, you know, just everybody pumped up for me. It was amazing.
0: You know, because a lot of people will say, well, you know, he may be struggling, but we're going to look, you know, how hard he's hitting the ball and expected stats. But in the end, what you care about is it getting it done or not?
8: Yeah, exactly.
0: It's hard to live it. So talk about how hard you've been working.
8: I mean, I've been working every day. You know, it's every day constantly me and Bushy, Aldo in the cage, grinding, you know, just trying to get that feel back and just trying to, you know, that's like you said, you know, you can look at all the hard hit balls and all that stuff, but you know, it kind of takes a toll on you when you don't get the results, you know, because that's what's going to help the team win, and that's what's going to, you know, get us to the next level as a team completely. So, you know, I just want to be able to help my team, and that's what, if you ever see me frustrated on the field, it's because I'm not helping the team.
0: Well, you wear your emotions on your sleeve, good or bad.
8: Yeah, exactly.
0: And that's not going to change, is it?
8: Nope. Got to play with emotion to have some fun, man.
0: This series against the Milwaukee Brewers, taking 2 out of 3 from the Brewers was a big deal because they're a really good team. Talk about what that meant inside the clubhouse to win that series here, especially after losing that wild, crazy, whatever you want to call it, first game.
8: I mean, that was a huge series for us because, I mean, like you said, the first game was it 15-14?
0: Yes.
8: I mean, slugfest.
0: 4 hours and 14 minutes.
8: I mean, that's a grind. That's a game you need to come out on top in because, you know, we lost that game, and in the locker room, we feel like, dang, we left it all out there. And, you know, long game, we just grinded, used a lot of the bullpen, and we still, you know, didn't come out on top. But, you know, that shows what kind of team we are to come out the next 2 days and win 2 games in the Vegas Heat, you know. So, bullpen did great. Starters picked everybody up. So, I mean, that just shows what kind of team we are. You know, we might be punch us in the face, but we're never out of the fight.
0: Lawrence Butler is with us here on Ace Cast Live. Talk about the bullpen the last two games. After that game, that was just crazy. It was like 414 pitches in the game. Mm-hmm. It was crazy. All MLB highs. The next two nights, the bullpen throws 8 1/3 scoreless baseball, no walks, 13 strikeouts. Talk about what the bullpen did.
8: I mean, Barnett has been huge. Huge. Elvis has been huge. You know, you got Sterner's been huge. Barlow's been coming in and clutch situations for us. I mean, from top to bottom, Leiter, my guy, why am I blanking on him?
0: Because you're on live.
8: Yeah, I am. I was just talking to him I was just talking to him on the couch. Ah, the lefty. Why can't I think of Suarez? My guy Suarez. I mean, I feel like they've all just have been picking each other up out there. You know, it's a tough bullpen's one of the toughest positions. You know, you don't know when you're throwing. Even when they tell you you're not throwing, you might still throw. But, you know, they come in every game, give it their best. You know, we know they're trying their best regardless of what happens. And, you know, they've just been great for us lately.
0: I want to talk about two guys who are like your brothers because you guys grew up together. You rode a lot of buses, a lot of hotels, a lot. First, Tyler Soderstrom. He's red hot right now with his – it's a 20-game on-base streak where he's hitting 362 with a 1,172 OPS. I know you guys are really, really tight. Yep. How happy are you for him that he got it going after a slow start?
8: I mean, I'm ecstatic for him. I mean, Soder's my guy. You know, I've been with him since 2021. You know, just to see him struggling, to see him come out of it, you know, it's huge for us as a team, too, because, you know, he's a big part of our team. You know, we need – Soder goes, we go. So, you know, to see him pick it up lately, it's been really fun to watch. You know, he's been crushing lefties, righties. It doesn't matter what you throw him, he's hitting it. So just to see him pick it up is just kind of motivating everybody else to, like, all right, let's go. This is a time where, you know, we need to hop on Soder's back. He's hot right now. Let's ride him.
0: How about seeing Zach Gelof healthy for the first time in a long time? I know how much he means to you. He's got a 15-game hitting streak, and he's kind of resurrected himself.
8: Yeah. Nah, Gelof's a baller. He's a straight baller. I mean, he loves the game. He works as hard as anybody. You know, he comes out every day just grinding, just making sure he gets his work in. You know, he never takes a day off, never wants a day off. So, you know, Gelof's a huge, huge part of our team, too. We kind of look at Gelof as, you know, one of the leaders, you know, because he's an older guy. Probably like my age, but, you know, Gelof's huge for our team. You know, he likes to talk to the team as a group. He loves to just take that initiative of, you know, I'm a dog, I'm going to go out there, and I'm gonna give it all my all.
0: I've been in the Lawrence Butler corner for a long time, and I'm just going to keep saying this. This organization is better with you in it, just not from a baseball standpoint of who you are as a man, who you are as a person. The fact that you've spent this early part of your career and your life noticing that I need to go out and I need to help people and that you can make a difference off the field. That's big. Yep. But also what you mean when you bring that big smile in the clubhouse every day and when you play great, this team is way better. We need to get Lawrence Butler with that big smile like we saw the other night. We need to get that going again.
8: Yes, sir. You know, I love the A's. You know, they were the ones who they gave me opportunity to become a big leaguer and who I am today. So, you know, I give all my appreciation to the A's.
0: All right, buddy. Good to see you.
8: Thank you, Tony.
0: Keep it going.
8: Thank you.
0: The way, that day was special.
8: That was
0: special. And you know what? It really shows that we have a lot more of those days ahead.
8: They do. A lot more days, a lot more foundations will be helped, a lot more kids' lives.
0: By the way, quick on your way out, you started the new foundation?
8: Yeah,
0: how's
8: my law foundation. It's going great. You know, we do a lot of things for the kids. You know, a lot of stuff where I'm from in Atlanta. We're going to have to bring it to Vegas, you know, now that we're coming here. So it'll be a lot of more events going on with that.
0: All right. Have a good game, man.
8: Thank you, Tom.
0: And have a good weekend. We'll talk to
8: you. Thank
0: you. The great Lawrence Butler right here on A's Cast Live. And let me tell you, when you watch Lawrence go around with those kids at the Boys and Girls Club and how they all looked up to him, it was magical. When the little boy looks up at Lawrence Butler and he says, "I will never forget this day." Think about that. Talk about being in the community. That's something really, really special. Yes, the winning and all of that and all the specialty. All right, Dallaire is behind us here. Are your cameras going to be okay?
14: Dry ice.
0: Dry ice, baby. We're making it happen. Dallaire's making it happen for the broadcast today here at Las Vegas Ballpark. You know, Elvis Alvarado and Michael just gave me the stats. What do you think about the bullpen, 8 1/3 scoreless the last 2 days after everybody went on social media just to try and kill us and kill Vegas, and it's your typical garbage. Let me remind everybody that Major League Baseball plays in Mexico City, which is like 70, it's like over 7,300 feet, okay? So, and no one has a problem with that. Major League Baseball sent teams to London to play in a soccer stadium where those games are well over 4 hours and they were atrocious. They send baseball to Australia to play in that. And now all of a sudden we're freaking out about trying to play in Vegas. I am so tired of the hypocrites out there. If you want to rip Vegas, rip Mexico City, rip London, rip Australia, rip all of that. It's garbage. And by the way, the last two nights showed you what? Pitching prevailed. Yes, the first night was crazy with the wind and everything, but the next two nights it was pitching that prevailed. It was the bullpen, 8 1/3 scoreless baseball, that was huge for the A's. Also, another quick thing. As much as we love the World Baseball Classic, Elvis Alvarado is another reason why I don't like it. And, you know, basically texting with my guy Scott Emerson, he was like, listen, he didn't get a lot of work. It's just, he was just not on track. How many hitters and pitchers have we heard about that? So I get it. It's about growing the game internationally. We love the Olympic feel, the Olympic feel to it. But we have way too many. We just have way too many guys who talk about slow starts and struggles because of the World Baseball Classic. And Elvis Alvarado is one of these guys. So far, he's back on track. He looks phenomenal. He looks like that guy who we thought, we could have a closer and a guy that throws absolute gas and can blow people away.
14: This stuff is kind of sexy.
0: Thank you, David Forrest.
15: Oh, I haven't heard from him in a while. I mean, now that Michael's booking him anymore, I don't have to worry about dealing with David Forrest anymore now that Michael's in it. But yeah, I mean, Alvarado's is one of them. I mean, we saw Luis Severino pitch there. You know, Terry School made one start there, and now he's hurt. He's actually going to be back tomorrow, which is incredible. He's going to be back already.
0: It's cool if it works.
15: Also, they're probably trying to build up that value to trade him. They're not rushing it back when you're 11 games under.
0: It was a bone chip, right? It's a bone chip. You get it out. Shouldn't it be a problem? I know he had Tommy John a long time ago. He's had the old Tommy John, not the new Tommy John.
15: Well, speaking of that, not to go off on that thing, but Dr. Neil Altrosh.
0: He's a little bit of trouble.
15: A little investigation going on with the Dodgers team doctor. So,
0: by the way, there is a gentleman who is down by the field who is in a Billy Beane jersey. I have texted Billy Beane a picture of that guy in the jersey. Billy has responded, ha-ha, legend.
16: Billy Beane, as you know, Johnny, this is the big leagues.
0: Billy Beane is being represented. His number 11 is still right by the dugout as we speak.
15: Well, I remember, because I got
0: William Beane.
15: Because let people know quickly, we have this game where we say, hey, Jason Giambi's here. Hey, Stu's here.
0: Yeah.
15: Well, I said to you, hey, Billy Beane's here, and you looked down because you thought Billy might be here.
0: All right, tomorrow we were doing a full show tomorrow at 5 o'clock, correct?
15: Correct, yes.
0: And who's on the schedule as we're running out of time?
15: Carney Lansford will be with us. I think we're going to have Terry Steinbach. They're both here already. And we're efforting to do something with Cole Carrig and Tyler Soderstrom, high school teammates, and Turlock. So we'll see.
0: Cole Carrig is a top prospect for the Rockies, just got called up. His father and I played baseball at San Jose State together, Mike Carrig, and he's just down here in the stands, and he's beaming, and he's proud. So my former college teammate's son just got called up, and oh yeah, he grew up with Tyler Soderstrom. So we're going to try and get them together. It'd be really, really special.
15: And we also have Josh Rowich, the president of the Hall of Fame, that we still need to play at some point.
0: We got to get to him. We have to get to him. All right, thank you everybody for watching A's Cast Live and listening to A's Cast Live on A's Cast and the A's Radio Network. We'll be back tomorrow at 5 o'clock. Up next, Johnny Dosko and Ken Korak, and then I'll be back with Chris Carey on NBC for A's Cast, getting you ready for First Pitch.
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25: Hi, everybody. We're at Las Vegas Ballpark getting ready for the fourth game of this six-game homestand from Las Vegas. The A's taking 2-3 from the Brewers after the nice 4-3 win over Milwaukee on Wednesday night. Now we have some of the Rockies in town for three, Friday, Saturday, and Sunday. As the left-hander Sean Sullivan making his major league debut for the Rockies will take on the left-hander Gage Jumps. Last two starts have been very impressive. 2-1 overall, 2.45 ERA. So it should be a lot of fun with the Rockies in town. And we're going to have a lot of fun today because today we have the Roundtable.
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0: Gallegos, MLB.com. He covers the Athletics brilliantly. And, of course, the pen is mightier than the sword. And David Feldman from the Feldy Files. A's historian, baseball historian, overall great guy. And, guys, look, here we are, game four of this six-game set. Has it been crazy enough for you, Feldy, at least that first game?
1: You know, the first game was crazy
0: and
1: set the tone. The next two games were a lot more normal, especially the Wednesday game, which, when you think of it, was a great game for the A's to win, trailing late, getting big home runs, and then getting a lockdown performance from the bullpen, which we did not see on Monday.
2: Yeah, I think, you know, it's early, but we may have found our new closer with Elvis Alvarado. I mean, the way he looked those first two games, I mean, it was just lights out. I mean, he looked, I don't want to get overboard, but it looked like what Mason Miller looked like when he's on at his best, right? The fastball, 100 miles per hour, you know, the sweeping action. I mean, just looked electric. And, yeah, overall, a good series for the A's, especially after that first game to bounce back and win two games. I think that was big going into that off day. And, you know, we'll see how tonight plays with this heat. Looks like the ball's flying out there right now in batting practice. So that's going to be interesting tonight.
1: You know, you brought up Elvis. Do you think that he's in this ballpark where he's had success this season that helped him?
2: I think it plays a part for sure. I think being in kind of a comfortable environment in terms of, you know, him having played there, obviously I don't think it's really comfortable for any pitcher out there, but the fact that he knows kind of what to expect going into this, he's not really shell-shocked by the moment. And, yeah, I think he's had a really good run of success at AAA. We saw this kind of last year with him. He went down to AAA after some struggles. He came back up. And at the end of the year, he was looking really good. He was looking at like a, you know, really good part of that bullpen in the 7th, 8th, 9th range. And you know, it's only two games, but he does look like a completely different pitcher than the guy we saw opening day.
0: You know, it's only two games for Mason Barnett. And it's funny, we had talked about that trade with Urseg and Barnett. And, of course, it looked, you know, I don't say lopsided, but Urseg was contributing with the Kansas City Royals and Barnett was still in AAA. But with the stuff he has shown over the last two games, I mean, he looked really good.
1: He looked really good. He looked really aggressive, which I like to see. Aggressive in the strike zone, saying, I'm coming at you. You're going to need to hit it, which I like to see more pitchers do. We talked about that with college pitchers a few weeks ago, how they try and trick every batter. We see that in the major league level, too. I like guys who come right after you, and you need to beat me. That's what it looked like for Barnett.
2: Yeah, it looked different than what we saw last year. And also, he's getting more swing and miss. Looked like the slider was pretty good. That looked more like the pitcher that we had kind of heard about when they did make that trade and why they were so excited about him. And, yeah, I think he could be a nice piece in that bullpen, especially a guy who could go multi-innings. They could use some guys to kind of shore up those late innings because we've seen all year, you know, they've left some wins on the table because of those late inning struggles. And if those two guys, Alvarado and Barnett, can be part of that mix, then you could be looking at a different bullpen.
0: I think all three of us were a little hesitant over the first, you know, 10, 15 games with Zach Geloff to say, oh, Geloff's back. But I think enough time has passed as we look at Geloff right now, and he's hit in 15 straight games. I think we can comfortably say that he is kind of back to his old self.
1: Yeah, he looks really good. And what I like about him so far in this streak that he's on, he's starting off innings. He's getting hits to start off rallies. You know, you get to this bottom of the order, and there's been times where it's struggled to put anything together. But having him down there and starting these innings off, getting a double, it's been a big difference. I think he's just so comfortable right now being a big leaguer. We talked about just playing third base. They just said, be an athlete. Go play third base. Now he's playing second base. Doesn't look like he lost a step over there. Everything just looks natural for him right now. And I think that's a huge difference from what we saw from the last year and a half.
2: Yeah, he just looks different from a mentality standpoint. He looks a lot more confident out there than he did the last 2 years at the bat. You know, we saw him set up. He set up that Lawrence Butler home run with that double. It almost went out of here. You know, just hit off the top of the wall. And, yeah, he's been contributing in so many ways. The defense as well, like Feldy said, a seamless transition to second. I know he's played it a lot, but to just move over from third to second like that and not miss a beat has been impressive.
0: Before we get into Jacob Wilson, I do want to tell Feldy something because we had talked about you being frustrated with the ABS system with all the challenges in one inning. And we saw it the other day. I kind of felt what you felt with the other day with the ABS with all those challenges. It was you talk about interrupting the flow of the game, the rhythm of the game. There's a rhythm to baseball. And I go, that's what Feldy was talking about.
1: 16 challenges. Yeah. What are we doing? It just goes, you know, my main point, if the ABS is always right, and we are saying it's always right, call every pitch. That was ludicrous. After a while, right? And you only get that many challenges if the umpire is continually overturned.
0: Yeah, Vondrek had a tough night.
1: Right?
0: He did,
1: so it's just he's having a bad night. Just let's have the computer call these pitches. And you know what? The computer calling the pitches. Vondrick's not going to have a bad night. He's got a pretty good night.
2: That's true. I mean, that's one way to solve an issue like that. How about the other day, though, when ABS went down for a couple of innings and we went back to, like, throwback old-school baseball?
0: There are no more challenges. You can't do any challenges, yeah. Hey, with Jacob Wilson back in the lineup, just completely changes the dynamic of the lineup.
1: Well, let's talk about this. Yeah. When he went out, we were saying, what's this going to do? Yeah. How is the team going to react? So they missed 28 games.
0: Yeah.
1: They went 12-16. Right, so they were 2 over when he got hurt. Now they're 2 under. I think that's surviving the Jacob Wilson.
0: Right.
1: Right? I think that's actually pretty good for how important I think Jacob Wilson is to this lineup, and he's proven. Now, before this series, it was about a run a game difference without him in the lineup. Now, these last couple games, the run scoring has gone a little crazy, but that's a big difference. And for them to survive and only go 12-16, which I think is successful without him.
2: I agree. No, they held it down as well as they could without him. Like we said, it wasn't just the offense they were missing. The defense as well. We saw the defense take a hit when he was out. And to have kind of their defensive captain out there, I think, will be big for them as well. I think having him back, he's their spark plug. I keep saying that. He's the guy who kind of makes the things go in their lineup. When a guy gets on, he's able to, you know, slap a guy in with a single to right, or, you know, set up rallies, you know, just with being a tough at-bat. So he brings a lot to the table, and I think for this offense that's starting to gain some confidence here in Vegas, it's a nice jolt for them to get Wilson back as well.
0: You know, you saw the progress of the stadium there. You did a live Instagram deal on it. What were your impressions?
2: It was impressive. I mean, it's just crazy to see the progress. You know, around this time last year, we were here for the groundbreaking, and it was just a plot of dirt. And now you see the roof starting to go up. You know, they're starting to, you know, round-the-clock work there. It's crazy. I give those workers a lot of credit because it was hot. It was hot, and it's only going to get hotter. And those workers are there from sun up to sundown getting it done. So they're doing a great job over there. But, yeah, it was cool to kind of see the vision of you know, what we saw originally on the renderings kind of coming to life, seeing the vantage points from center field, seeing the vantage point from behind home plate, and just kind of looking at the renderings as well and seeing what the finished product is going to be. It's going to be pretty cool. It's going to be pretty unique, I think, in terms of, you know, baseball stadiums for sure.
1: You know, for me, and I'm staying at the MGM Grand right across the street from the construction site. I can see it out my window. And there's definitely it's bittersweet.
0: Yeah.
1: Right? Because for me, I would have loved this ballpark was going up in Oakland or the Bay Area or San Jose. I mean, just that it was still there. But watching it go up and knowing that these guys are going to get a chance to play in this state-of-the-art stadium and how special it's going to be. And you know, watching everything and watching how things are being built, how they're selling it, the concourses, the windows outside looking over the strip, I think it has a really good chance to be a special place. And they talk about being part of the strip and an iconic visual, right? There's a lot of iconic visuals on the strip. And this being like the next thing that could be there. That's kind of a cool thought to think of a ballpark being part of that.
0: We're in the part of the schedule, and we're talking with David Feldman and Martin Gallegos. This part of the schedule, you and I talked about it, Feldy, off the air. You have the Angels coming up. The Pirates are next after the Rockies. But Rockies, Pirates, Angels. The Pirates have been a lot better. But this part of the schedule, it's not early anymore. You get through with these series, we're pretty close to halfway done with the season. So these are big games.
1: These are big. You got these 10 games coming up, right? Rockies 3, Pirates 3, Angels 4.
0: Yep.
1: I don't think you can be happy unless you go at least 7-3, right? You're not going to see Skeens. Skeens is supposed to go Sunday for Pittsburgh. They're going to miss him. The Angels, doesn't matter who they throw. You have to make hay against these teams. And if you want to be a playoff-caliber team, you have to take care of business starting right now, especially with these next 10 games.
2: Feldy said it best. I mean, if you want to be a playoff team, you got to take care of business in this stretch of games against teams that, on paper, you're, you know, a better team than. I know, you know, the Rockies are coming in. They've played better as of late. They can hit the ball, and that'll be interesting here in Vegas. But, yes, on paper, they're a better team, especially this weekend. They have, you know, Jump going out tonight. That should be a good pitching matchup for them. The pitching matchups are a little, changed up a little bit this weekend. We can get into that. But, I think these three teams are teams that the A's should be superior to and should beat them.
0: Because, look, I mean, and you and I talked about this. Look, and I talked about it with Korak, too. Like, you got Toronto's going to start playing good baseball.
1: Yes,
0: you got to believe they are, right? So, and Yankees and Rays, they're going to be in, right? So you're going to be battling for two spots. So the Texases, their starting rotation, Cleveland, right? You're going to have Cleveland there. The White Sox, will the White Sox calm down a little bit, right? Will the White Sox slow down? So you got to kind of take advantage of the schedule, right?
1: You know, the White Sox could slow down. We don't know. We'll see. Yeah. I think Houston's coming up.
0: Yep.
1: Yordan Alvarez, 2 homers, 6 RBI in the first inning tonight. I like Houston's going to get healthy. They're eventually having Josh Hader back, as we said. That gives you that linchpin at the end of the bullpen. I think there's somebody to keep an eye on. Texas, there are teams, whether it's for 2 spots or 3 spots, however it ends up being, they're all going to be grouped together. And you can't have slip-ups, right? You need to distance yourself from teams when you get the chance. And to me, that's what these next 10 games are.
2: Yeah, and I think every team that makes the playoffs, they go on a good stretch. We haven't seen this team really go on like a really sustained...
0: Right, like an 8 of 10 stretch. Or a yeah. 9, right?
2: We see them win 2 or 3 in a row, yeah. And then kind of back to losing 2 and 3 in a row. And that's why, obviously, the record is what it is. But I think at some point here, they need to go on one of those stretches where everything's just going their way. And based on these 3 teams that they're playing, this is a good opportunity for them to do that.
0: I find it fascinating that, as we have said, 40% of the team make the playoffs in the big leagues, right? That's what it is. So if you're at 500 in September, you're in the race. This year, I asked Feldy today, whether you call it parity or mediocrity, whatever you call it, it's going to be interesting to see how many teams are buyers, because not every team is going to be a buyer, right? There are going to be some sellers. You got to predict where your team's going to be. But with so much parity, what do you do?
1: Yeah, that's – you have to really target those teams. And there's going to be, for those teams, definitely a seller's market.
0: Yeah.
1: Because they're going to have these available guys. We talk about with the Royals, right, who's very much a downturn team.
0: Right.
1: They're going to get rid of some pieces. Chris Bubich is going to be a good player that someone's going to try and acquire.
0: Right.
1: I don't think Detroit's going to be a seller. I think Detroit is another one of those teams that's going to start winning more games.
0: That's another team.
1: Scooble's coming back this weekend. If they start winning games, they're going to keep Scooble. They're not going to trade him at that point because they think they're going to get in. So the teams that are sellers, it's going to be a seller's market. I think you need to be ahead of the curve. I think you need to go quicker instead of wait.
0: Right. Go the trading deadline's August 3rd, so you're saying like July 10th.
1: Yeah, I would try and go now and get that guy now, right?

0: And he's, so there's a TBA for tomorrow. Probably going to be Joey Estes if he's not needed tonight. I mean, that's just the assumption.
1: Yeah.
0: Aaron Civale is going to come back next week. He's going to start on Wednesday. So he's going to join the rotation. But from the starters, you need out getting from your starters.
1: Gotta
0: you need
1: get some length.
0: Length.
1: Right? Yes.
0: And that makes it so much easier on the bullpen. The offense is, you know, yes, we are playing in Las Vegas right now, but they're ready to cook and ready to take off.
2: Yeah, I agree. Starting pitching length is huge. I think that's at the forefront. Gage Jump and JT Ginn have done a good job of that as of late. We'll see Jump tonight, obviously, but those are two guys that you kind of lean on now, and you need one of those guys, whether it's Springs, whether it's Civale coming back, another one of those guys to kind of settle in and give you a chance to win every night. And then from an offensive standpoint, you know, Butler was only one home run on that day, but maybe that gets him going. I know he's not in there today, but I'm curious to see if that can maybe wake him up a little bit, because if they can get Lawrence Butler going and Jacob Wilson going, in addition to what they're doing right now, this lineup could finally start to perform at the pace that we expect them to at the start of the season.
0: Well, that's where the Brent Rooker injury is going to help Lawrence Butler as far as playing time.
2: Yep.
0: That when a right-hander's out there, I think Lawrence Butler is going to be in the lineup now. Cortez can be the DH. Butler can go back to right field. Henry Bolte looks like he's going to play every day.
2: Yeah.
0: Right?
2: Yeah.
0: So he's there. Soto's there. But this gives the door for Butler. And as we've talked about with Lawrence, he has to play. And whether it's with the big club or back here with the Aviators, he needs to play. He's going to get a chance to say, hey, I'm ready, I'm doing well, I want to stick with the big club.
1: I don't know if the A's have ever not been in at the deadline when they're in the race, right? Oh. So this should be really interesting.
0: Well, that's when they're at their best.
1: Yeah.
0: And they've always been that way. When they need to go out and target what they need, they have always been strong. Going back to the Sandy Alderson, well, we'll get Willie McGee and we'll get Harold Baines. What?
2: Yeah.
0: Or just even 2021, Starling Marte, yep. Yan Gomes, Josh Harrison.
1: Yeah.
0: Even Andrew Chafin, who they gave up a pretty big closer.
1: Yep.
0: But they're not afraid to go out and get what they need and trading people. So that's my question to you, Martin. Who would the A's be willing to trade to improve their team?
2: That's a good question. As far as guys on the Major League roster, you know, Colby Thomas isn't a big name, but he's a guy I think would be attractive to other teams because he's a lefty masher. He's still young, not far removed from being a top prospect. You know, Zach Geloff maybe is a guy. I know he's playing well, but also that could play in your advantage if you need an arm. I'm not saying they're going to trade him just for the sake of trading, but if he's the last piece to get a guy, a pitcher that you really want and you really need to throw in a major league ready guy who's playing well, he could be a guy that I
1: can. Wow, okay. You're here first. And I'm mad at Nate Littlefield right now. He's the messenger. I know he's the messenger, but we have to go. It always goes too fast.
0: But that's the thing with 2021. Yeah. Jesus Luzardo was one of the guys traded against Larry Marte. That's a big name.
1: It is.
0: Right? Who's had a very good career. I don't think they're afraid to do that. So Zach Geloff, I like that
2: maybe
0: call.
2: Yeah.
1: All right, love you guys. That was David Feldman and Martin Gallegos. We're going to come back with Ken Korak talking with the manager of the A's, Mark Kotze. We'll have that right after this.
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4: Friday night in Vegas, the A's and the Rockies begin a three-game series tonight, and Mark Kotze is with us, and Kotze closing the book on the Brewers series. What a big win to come back on Wednesday, Kotze, and win the last two games, especially after the disappointment of Monday night.
5: Yeah, I mean, Monday night was Monday night. It was an offensive game, things that, you know, we hadn't seen in a while with a lot of home runs, a lot of runs scored, but our focus was on winning the series, and we were fortunate to be able to come back on, like you said, Tuesday, Wednesday, win two good games.
4: How cool is it for you and everybody in the dugout to see a first Major League home run, which you saw on back-to-back nights with Bolte and Aleca Williams?
5: Yeah, really fun. I mean, that creates a lot of energy, you know, for Bolte. To get his first home run in the big leagues. You could see his excitement. I mean, Aleca had a smile, I think, from the time he hit it, rounding the bases all the way until the game ended. So, yeah, both those guys were really excited about it, and they should be.
4: Hey, Aleca's defense has been elite.
5: Aleca has been really solid. You know, you're going to see Aleca playing multiple roles now with Jacob back. We can talk about Jacob coming back. But for us, you know, the time that Jacob was away, we saw Hernandez play shortstop. We saw Aleca play shortstop. Aleca really defensively really stood out. And he had some big hits for us, too. But you'll see him in and out of the lineup.
4: Yeah, you mentioned Jacob Wilson. He's back off the IL. But, Kotze, you had to put Brent Rooker on the IL.
5: We did, yeah. Brent's been struggling. He's been battling through a knee injury. It's been a constant almost from the start of the season. And, you know, he's wanted to kind of grind through it. We all talked about it on Wednesday, made a determination to, you know, let this thing kind of calm down. Not necessarily completely heal, but definitely calm down to where he's confident and can go out and be Brent Rooker.
4: So Jonah Heim is in there tonight as the DH, and I didn't realize until I looked it up today. Now, some of the offense has come over the last two or three games, but he's really raked against left-handed pitching.
5: Yeah, I mean, when we played against Jonah when he was with the Rangers, we always wanted him hitting versus right-handed pitching because he definitely has power from the right side. We've seen that power, albeit it was 94 miles an hour and at 48 degrees that it went out of the ballpark and tied the game. But
4: and the wind was blowing 48.
5: That being said, the one he hit the center, like, you know, he's definitely a guy that can hit a homer. He gives a professional at bat. And, you know, that's something that we value.
4: You know, to me, it's like sometimes bullpens can almost change overnight. And now Elvis Alvarado gets the save on Wednesday and pitches lights out on Tuesday. Mason Barnett comes in on Tuesday. He was lights out. How do you look at their development and the impact on your bullpen?
5: Yeah, I think, you know, for both those guys, they've definitely stepped up. It's great to have arms like that, you know, that can fill these roles and really, you know, go out and seize the opportunity.
4: With a guy like Alvarado, it's always been just throwing consistently over the plate.
5: Really has, and these last two outings have been pretty electric. He's a guy that we know he has big stuff, but the command has always been an issue. We saw him dart the target over and over consistently, really bully guys in a really good lineup.
4: What are your thoughts on playing the Rockies tonight?
5: Well, this is a young, exciting team. I think they've got a lot of young talent that, you know, you just have to be careful with. They're aggressive. They're going to go play the game hard. 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

0: It's been an absolute incredible week here in Las Vegas for the Athletics, and we're not done yet. After a day off, now the Colorado Rockies come to town 4-3 here at Las Vegas Ballpark, and it is going to be a fantastic weekend. Chris Townsend alongside Chris Carey. I get to work with the great Chris Carey.
1: Oh, this is the highlight of my week right now, working with you, Townie, being here in fabulous Las Vegas after a tremendous series against the Milwaukee Brewers. I am amped up for a weekend in Vegas, and I think the A's are as well.
0: Yeah, I mean, first of all, taking 2 out of 3 from the Milwaukee Brewers was a big deal. You're talking about one of the best teams in baseball, and the A's, after losing that first game, a war of attrition on both teams to take the next two was big. But what's the best part so far for you being in Vegas?
1: Just watching this team perform the way that they have. You know, getting their first home series win in over a month, the way they've connected, the way they've played, the way this crowd has responded to the A's in Las Vegas, their first showcase here in Nevada.
0: And we got some good news. Jacob Wilson is back in the lineup, and whenever you can get that back in the line, his bat back in the lineup, that's a big deal.
1: It's going to be absolutely electric to see Jacob back. It does so much for this lineup, and I think he's going to perform big tonight.
0: All right, it's game one of the 3-game set between the Athletics and the Rockies coming your way here on NBC Sports California and on A's Cast. Well, Gage Jump is on the mound. You know it's going to be electric. We got a lot of news to update you on next right here on A's Cast.
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0: Time now for the injury report brought to you by Stanford Medicine. Good news and bad news. Great news, the kid with the magic wand, Jacob Wilson, has been reinstated from the 10-day IL, and to have him back, what he means not only offensively, but also what he means defensively. When you think about this defensive streak, this errorless streak, he is one of the pillars of this organization. He's one of the glue guys in the clubhouse. Great to have him back. Unfortunately, Brent Rooker goes on the IL with a bruised knee. So have your slugger go on the IL again, Chris. That's really tough.
1: It's tough, especially against a left-handed pitcher, Towny. Brent Rooker means so much to this team. And then you add Jacob Wilson. He does deepen the lineup, Towny. Yeah. It's important to take into account Jacob Wilson returning. We remember talking about him consistently being a guy that this team needed at points in May. Now in June, it's super important to have him back.
0: All right, let's get to the Diamond Notes. Diamond Note number one, well, Lawrence Butler, after that big game that we had here on Wednesday, we want to highlight Lawrence Butler. Before we talk about the swings, though, so much of what we've been doing in the community here in Las Vegas, I got to go down with Lawrence Butler to the Boys and Girls Club in Southern Nevada, and I want everybody to be able to see what Lawrence Butler is like with the kids and how special of a man he really is.
7: What? That's your ball? Y'all got paint everywhere.
12: We giving out autographs with the paint brushes.
7: Let me get by you real quick. Thank you. How that look?
12: You like that?
7: Look at your spaghetti ball. This the spaghetti ball. The spaghetti ball.
12: Let me see that shirt. Ooh. Oh, you smart. You know what you're doing. He going tie-dye.
7: That boy is smart. See the shirt? They selling shirts with paint splatter for $1,000.
12: Like that shirt. Oh my God. What you making? A rainbow ball?
13: You spelled it wrong, bro.
12: You?
13: I spelled it wrong, I swear to God.
12: Hey, yo. Look at Johnny D spell baseball.
0: Well, Johnny's not here because of his spelling. We know that for sure. But for Lawrence Butler, a little boy on the way out told him, looked him right in the eyes and said, I'm never going to forget this. And it just shows you how special Lawrence is. We talk about the baseball player, but with his new foundation, what he has done for so many kids, Lawrence Butler means so much to this organization, far more than just a baseball player.
1: Well, you touched on the foundation, what he's done all offseason long, Towny. It's been really special watching Lawrence turn into the player that he has become and the person that he has always been. That's why the A's invested so much into his future. And, you know, he's committed to Las Vegas. And you can see that play out with all those kids. Just one of the best personalities in baseball, Towny. I've really enjoyed watching him grow in the green and gold.
0: Not only is he big, been big in the community, how big was he on Wednesday night with that home run? He unleashed a mammoth home run, and to get him going once again will be so big for the organization. And when you see just how much the emotion that he lets out and looking into the dugout, he's been frustrated because he's been hitting the ball hard and not getting a whole lot of results. Well, he got results on Wednesday night.
1: He absolutely did. Watching him just swing all over the baseball. You know, this is one of the unluckiest players in baseball. Has had a lot of hard-hit baseballs in May and early June. And finally gets himself on the board. A home run for the first time in just about 2 months. And you can see all of the energy and emotion just pouring out of him. And I think the fans could see that and feel that as well as the A's rose to another win against Milwaukee.
0: 32 games without a home run. Had to be really, really frustrating for Lawrence Butler. We had him on my talk show earlier today, Ace Cast Live. He's in great spirits. I expect a big series out of him when he gets into these games. All right, Diamond Note number two. Did you know about June? Like, all of a sudden, if the A's get through May, they usually start to do pretty well in June. Under Mark Kotze, there's a significant increase in victory. So, after what they did this past May, where they survived, well, let's see if they can really get going in June again here in 2026.
1: Towny, the summer sluggers. As the weather begins to get warmer and warmer, the A's start to get hot. Mark Kotze doing a great job in the month of June here, early 5-4 against some tough opponents. You know, Houston, now Milwaukee, and then Colorado, a team that has also played well in the month of June recently. It's going to be a lot of fun to watch.
0: A lot of National League teams, and by the way, the Athletics, after taking 2 out of 3 from Milwaukee, have gotten better against the National League. They're now .500 at 12-12, but also, you know, winning series here and hopefully winning series, because this is a tough environment. There's no question about it. You're playing in elevation. It's hot. The ball flies. Highly offensive. But if you can win here, maybe give you better mojo to win in Sacramento.
1: I think that you hit it right on the nose, Towny. There's no secret. hybrid that they've struggled in Sacramento. They've looked really good here in Las Vegas. And being able to come home to Sacramento with two winning series, maybe a bunch of wins here in Las Vegas, would be perfect for the confidence for an A's team that is now slugging the baseball in hitter-friendly ballparks, Townie. It's going to be a lot of fun to see.
0: Did you say slugging the baseball once again? That's exactly what's happening. You know, we've been talking about this a few weeks ago, about how the A's just hit far too many ground balls. Well, all of a sudden, the A's are getting their mojo back. They're getting the ball in the air. Last three games, a 48.8% fly ball percentage. In June, 43.3%. You know, we joke with you in Dallas all the time that a ground ball doesn't go over the wall, but a well-hit fly ball does, especially here. So really good news for Mark Kotze in that we're a slug team. They're getting the ball in the air, and they're hitting the ball out of the ballpark.
1: And they are not missing at all. You know, Kurt's going backside, a three-homer series against the Milwaukee Brewers. Tyler Soderstrom, how about him hitting against lefties? Bolte gets on the board for the first time in his big league career at a place that he hit so many home runs early in this season in Las Vegas. You can see the graphic, 32 home runs in the last 15 games. That is by far the most in Major League Baseball. And this is the lineup and the roster that was constructed to do this exact thing. Slug the baseball, power the ball out of the ballpark, and win convincingly on the offensive side of the baseball, Townie.
0: Yeah, we talk about hitting's contagious. That can be good and bad. And there was a moment where the A's were struggling, but they were winning some games because of pitching defense and hitting with runners in scoring position, especially with two outs. They did a really good job doing that early in the season, but you're like, when are the home runs going to come? But now the home runs are getting contagious, and that's exactly what they need. Score a lot more runs. Takes a lot of pressure off the pitching.
1: It totally does, and it's happening top to bottom. It's not just Kurtz, Soderstrom, and Langlier. Cortez getting involved. Lawrence Butler getting involved. Zach Geloff getting involved in a big way. All of these young guys are putting their hands all over the success of the A's, and I couldn't be happier to see it.
0: And there's no question the lineup has lengthened, with the guys at the bottom of the lineup also hitting the ball of the ballpark. And just not talk about home runs, extra base hits, so many extra base hits for this team lately.
1: Well, they have so much athleticism. It's no surprise. You got a guy like Soderstrom, who was leading at one point with extra base hits. You got Zach Geloff, a guy who's legging out extra base hits left and right. And Henry Bolte, bottom of the order, batting ninth tonight for the first time in his big league career. That's what Jacob Wilson can add to this roster. Like you said, it lengthens it out in a big way.
0: All right, we're going to get to the starting lineup. Also, we're going to talk about food for the new ballpark. The new ballpark, the food, the experience, the culinary experience with the new ballpark is going to be unbelievable. We're getting you ready for A's baseball right here on A's Cast.
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0: Let's take a look at Mark Kotze's lineup brought to you by your California Ford dealers. With a southpaw on the mound, you're going to see a lot of righties in the lineup. Shea Langeliers, Nick Kurtz, Colby Thomas, Tyler Soderstrom, Jacob Wilson batting fifth. Great to see him back in the lineup, healthy once again as he did well in his rehab assignment with AAA, followed by Jonah Heim, Zach Gelof, Max Muncy, and Henry Bolte. Ginny in Dallas going to be joining us for the changeup up in the press box. Ginny, we miss you already down here, and I know you missed the speaker right above us, but one thing that I wanted to talk to you about is everybody kind of on social media freaking out about game one, the high score and everything, but really the story game two and three here against Milwaukee was pitching, especially the bullpen. I want you guys to talk about 8 1/3 scoreless for the bullpen, no walks, 13 strikeouts. They were fabulous.
18: Yeah, they are a bright storyline. I know everyone wants to talk about the home runs, and yes, that's been fun over that series, but I know you want to talk about pitching specifically. And when you look at this bullpen the last couple of weeks, they've had their struggles. There's no way to dice it. But you go zero in on the two games that they were able to win against the Brewers, using fresh arms, using new arms. We had a couple career saves coming through. You now have 8 pitchers, Dallas, down in that bullpen that at least have one save or more. That is truly utilizing the bullpen when you don't have the set roles on the back end.
19: You got to press the right buttons, and especially in an environment like this where you know it's going to be offensive driven, you're going to need guys to step up. And Tony, to your point about the 8 1/3 scoreless, the 13 punchouts, the zero walks, even though those numbers that you mentioned before that are exciting, the zero walks, because what do free bases mean? At times they can turn into free runs. And I think watching Jose Suarez come in and do what he did, watching Elvis Alvarado do what he did, as I said, Elvis has set up residency here once again, and it's been fantastic to watch. Because with the offensive support you get, you want to be able to nail it down, and that's exactly what the boys in the arm barn have done.
1: DB, they did exactly that against Milwaukee, but now it's a new series with the same test. Colorado comes into town. You got a soft tossing lefty on the mound in Sean Sullivan. The A's got a good look at Kyle Harrison and Aaron Ashby last series. Hard throwing left-handers. How will the A's offense be able to attack this guy with very little familiarity, the lefty making his major league debut?
19: Well, I'll tell you guys, I mean, there's no hope for a soft tossing lefty in Major League Baseball, right? What I'll tell you is that the homework has already been done. They knew what Sean Sullivan had for breakfast this morning, and they know everything about this man already. So in terms of how he wants to attack, it's really just making sure that you can dip back into that Rolodex and understand not only pitch selection, pitch sequencing, but his strengths, how they match up against your strengths, because I feel this way on a pitching side, and I know they feel this way from a hitter's perspective. He might do some things well, and that's fine, but I know what I do well as a hitter, and I'm going to pick out my pitch and my spot, and when I get it, not a matter of if, but when I get it, I'm not going to miss. So the real challenge, Chris, is stay back. Stay back, see him up, but give yourself a chance to hit a mistake.
0: You guys have a great call, and we will talk to you tomorrow. You know, on Wednesday, I got a great opportunity to talk to Will Goddard, the restaurateur, and also the visionary for the hospitality experience at the new ballpark on the Strip, the Las Vegas ballpark. It was a lot of fun catching up with him on Wednesday, and here's a little bit of that conversation. Well, it's great to have you here on A's Cast, and obviously this is going to be a huge deal. I was just at the stadium site today, and to watch it start to grow, and the fact that someone like yourself, what you've done in the restaurant business as an author, television, everything that you've done, to want to be a part of this new venue. Talk about why you want to partner with the Athletics and Aramark.
20: I mean, it comes down to the opportunity and the people, right? So on the opportunity, listen, I think it's the most exciting new sports venue happening in America, not just now, but for a very, very long time. And when I spent time with not only the team at Aramark, but John and Ross and everyone, it was very clear that there was a desire to create something significant. But I spent a lot of time going to a lot of games across sports all over the country, and people have built some impressive things. And yet, I think there's such an opportunity to be relentless with our creativity and our intention. These spaces are big.
0: Yeah.
20: And yet so many of them have reserved their best efforts only for one or two or three places in the stadiums. And I mean, we're looking to create so many different environments that will leave lasting memories. And from day one, it was clear to me that everyone involved, good enough was never going to be good enough. And so this journey,
5: I like that.
20: I mean, no, seriously.
5: Yeah.
20: And like at every single crossroads, that's been the question. Is this good enough? And for a pretty long time, the answer was no, let's make it better. No, let's make it better. And right now, what is on paper and what is starting to come to life, I think it's going to be nothing short of extraordinary.
5: All right, when you think of Las Vegas and you think about this ballpark, putting your name on it, it's something significant because this is your first pro sports venue.
20: Yeah, yeah.
5: So talk about that, because like, I'm pretty sure you're just not going to lend your name to anything.
20: No.
5: And you're going to be a big... So why? I'm going to lend my name exactly to this.
20: Okay, Las Vegas. I mean...
5: By the way, there's a home run's going off at the same time.
20: There we go. Now, Las Vegas is one of the greatest hospitality markets in the world. Like, there are best-in-class operations up and down the strip, all over the city, and so the city deserves something incredible. And then with the people involved, I was given the confidence from day one that we'd be able to build that significant thing. And the talent that is here to breathe life into these spaces, the ambition from the entire group to actually create remarkable spaces, and then alongside the entire team, like this dedication to rise to the challenge. And so I'm proud to put my name on it.
5: So you have a vision.
20: Yes.
5: They're allowing you to have your vision and do your vision. Yes. That's what it sounds like.
20: I mean, this is what, like, I'm in a season right now, and I consider myself very lucky where there are plenty of opportunities for me. This one was appealing because I was given permission to dream and the resources to bring those dreams to
5: life.
20: That's
5: big, yeah.
20: And yeah, so I do have a vision, whether it's with the athletic club or the bar in outfield or one of the random suites, like every single space, we have these pretty bombastic ideas and we're seeing them through to the end. I cannot wait for fans to walk in on that first day to experience what I think is going to be a pretty magical world. I mean, listen, what's going to happen on the field is going to be amazing. But
5: yeah,
20: if we do our job well, when I come to a game, my hope is that if you and I go to a game together, we are going to leave with a memory, perhaps be a little bit closer to one another than we were when we walked in the doors. And that comes through hospitality. It comes through curating experiences, creating environments, and truly delivering something that is extraordinary. And that's what we're trying to do right now, and I'm pretty confident that's what's going to come to life.
0: I want you to know two home runs were hit during that interview, Cortez and Butler, and I was telling him after, you're going to have to come to every game.
1: Towny, Will Guidara is a win, and the A's brought a winner to him. It's going to be so exciting. I cannot wait.
0: Coming up next, matchup of the day right here on A's Cast.
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0: 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Now time for the pitching matchup brought to you by the injury attorneys of Ashton and Price. All right, we got a debut. We got a left-hander and a debut, Chris, that you've been researching. Sean Sullivan up against Gage Jump, who we know has been absolutely electric.
1: Gage Jump has been incredible, Townie. It's been so fun watching him pitch these last three games. Back-to-back quality starts. Gage Jump is able to command the baseball in such a way. He's just a bulldog out there, and especially against righties, it doesn't matter. He can get the ball on the ground, but he attacks up and away with a 97, 98 mile per hour fastball. This guy brings great mentality to a young staff that needs some wins.
0: And Sullivan, he's bringing some funk to the ballpark tonight.
1: Yeah, a little different arm slot from Sullivan. You know, a guy who is a top 10 prospect in the Rockies system. The velocity's not going to kill you. 86, 87 on the fastball. I'm excited to see how the A's will be able to figure him out in the first inning and beyond. And maybe it's a few times through to get to Sullivan.
0: What did you just say? 86, 87? What year is this?
1: Yeah. It's different. You go from 97, 98 on one side to another lefty. You drop 10 miles per hour, Townie. I'm really, really fascinated to see how this goes.
0: Yeah, this is like 1985. We're going to see someone throwing 86, 87 miles an hour. But for Gage Jump, what's been so impressive is it's just not the fastball. It's his ability with the fastball and all his other pitches to win in the strike zone. We talk so much about the strike zone now that the ABS has really defined the strike zone more than ever. And if you're walking people and you're living outside the strike zone and you're getting into hitters counts, it's going to be death. Gage Jump, after that first start against the Mariners, he's gone out and he's challenged people living in the strike zone and winning in the strike zone.
1: Well, he and JT Ginn are two guys that want to pitch the entirety of the game, Townie. It has been something that we have seen a little bit from these young guys. Quality start after quality start. You know, the last time Gage Jump pitched here was May 20th. With Las Vegas against their AAA affiliate. There were two Rockies currently in the order that face Jump. Seven innings, four hits, no runs, no walks, and nine strikeouts at this ballpark. Townie, it could be great again if he builds off of that.
0: All right, let's get to the matchup of the day and somebody that I really want to highlight, or a group I want to highlight, and that's the bullpen against the Colorado Rockies, because when you look at what this bullpen's done the last two games, it was panic around social media about that first game that went to extra innings 15-4, 4 hours and 14 minutes, all the pitches, all the runs scored. Oh, but the next 2 days, it was all about A's pitching. It was about the bullpen. 8 1/3. Dallas backed it up. Talk about zero walks. But the 13 strikeouts, that swing and miss stuff, that we've seen from, that we needed to see from Alvarado. Didn't see it early. He was sent back down. I don't know if it was because of the WBC or whatever it is. He's back to being the guy we think that can be that lights out looking closer. Barnett out of the bullpen. We've seen some really good stuff. And to add to what guys like Hogan, Harris, and crew have done.
1: It worked together well, Tony. We talked to the Brewers crew and they said that you got to strike guys out here. And that is what the bullpen did in the first series. Hopefully that continues here against Colorado.
0: All right, coming up, it's game one, the three-game set between the Athletics and the Colorado Rockies. A little interleague play. Enjoy, everybody, and we'll talk to you after the ball game.
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10: It's time for Athletics Baseball.
11: First and third, two outs.
10: Your home for tower-high home runs.
11: In the pitch. Swung on, drive to left field. Did he do it? He did! Four home runs for Nick Kurtz! He is six for six!
22: Now the one-off pitch.
10: And jaw-dropping moments.
22: Fly ball left center. Denzel going back here in the track. At the track, right to the wall. They've been climbing the wall. Did he catch it?
24: He did! You can't believe what this kid is doing.
10: Now for the call of today's game, here's Ken Korak and Johnny Dosko.
25: And we have baseball tonight in Vegas. As after a day off yesterday, the A's welcome in the Colorado Rockies. It's the first of a three-game series. Hi again, everyone. Ken Korak with Johnny Dosko and our entire crew. It is great to have you with us. The A's finishing up their set on Wednesday against the Brewers, and a good comeback in the series for the A's after losing on Monday night. They won on Tuesday, and keyed by power, the A's had a come-from-behind win on Wednesday. They were trailing 3-0 when Alika Williams came to the plate in the sixth inning. 3-0 Brewers, and Alika, it's a drive down the left field line, and this has got a chance to go. Bowers is back, and he's looking up, and it is gone! Alika Williams homers to left. That gets the A's on the board. So now it's 3-1, and Carlos Cortez was leading off for the A's in the seventh.
11: Cortez swings. It's a fly ball to deep right field. Frelick just looks up, and it is gone. What a blast from Cortez, and it's now 3-2.
25: And then after a double by Zach Geloff, Lawrence Butler really put a charge into one.
11: Here's the pitch. That swung on. Fly ball to deep center field. Looking up is Perkins. It is gone. A two-run shot for Law, and the A's, they take the lead 4-3. What a shot from Butler.
25: So the A's had the lead, then it was up to Elvis Alvarado to close out the game in the top of the ninth. And the 0-2 pitch, Taranga, left-handed hitter, swings and misses, and down he goes. Wow, the second straight dominant performance out of the bullpen by Elvis Alvarado, as the Athletics win the series against the Brewers. And so it's the A's and the Rockies tonight with the lefty Gage Jump on the mound for the A's, and we'll see a Major League debut. Left-hander Sean Sullivan will pitch for Colorado. And Johnny D will have the starting lineups coming up right after this.
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11: Back here at Las Vegas Ballpark, starting line first for the Rockies, Willie Castro will lead things off. He's at second base. Kyle Karros is the third baseman batting second. It's T.J. Rumfield, the first baseman, to bat third. Hunter Goodman, the catcher in the cleanup spot. Troy Johnston in right field batting fifth. It's Cole Carrick, the rookie in center field batting sixth. Sterling Thompson in left field, and he is batting seventh. Braxton Fulford is the DH, and he's batting eighth. And Chad Stevens is the DH, and he is, or the second baseman, he is batting ninth, all against the left-hander Gage Jump, or the DH, excuse me, for Stevens. So Jump gets the call here for the Athletics, and Jump comes in with a record of 2-1, 2.45 ERA. Now for the A's, who are 33-35, trying to win their third straight game, Shea Langeliers will lead things off. He's doing the catching. It's Nick Kurtz in that two slot at first base. Colby Thomas is in right field batting third. It's Tyler Soderstrom to bat cleanup. He's in left field. Jacob Wilson returns after a month out with the injuries. The shortstop batting fifth. Jonah Heim, the DH, batting sixth. Zach Gallop, who's hitting 15 straight, is batting seventh. He's at second base. Max Muncy is the third baseman, batting eighth and batting ninth. The center fielder, Henry Bolte, all against the left-hander, Sean Sullivan. He's making his major league debut. And not overpowering, but it was impressive in the minor leagues. Boston, Massachusetts native, so always fun to see a debut. And that's Sean Sullivan. This copyrighted broadcast presented by Authority of the Athletics may not be reproduced or retransmitted in any form. And the accounts and descriptions of this game may not be disseminated without the express written consent of the Athletics. Now for the play-by-play once again, here's Ken.
25: And for the Brewers, it'll be Willie Castro leading it off. Friday night baseball in Vegas. The Brewers have the Rockies have the purple jerseys, and the Athletics the home whites. Castro, switch hitter, batting right. The pitch by Gage Jump is a fastball taken outside. At 7:05.
2: Pitch is 7:05. Weather is 103 degrees.
25: With game time temperature is 103 degrees. Jump ready. Engage delivers in the 1-0 pitch. Is bounced foul at third base side. The Athletics are 33-35. The Rockies are 26-43. Clear skies. The breeze is blowing out, and that's been a constant during this homestand in Vegas for the A's. And again, the A's in the three games against the Brewers hitting 15 home runs. The time is called. I think Castro might have fouled that ball off his foot.
11: I believe so.
25: 269, three homers, 22 RBIs for the veteran. First year with the Rockies. Gage Jump out of LSU, and the lefty delivers. And the pitch is a ground ball to third. Gobbled up. Max Muncy is right there. Fires to first for the out. And that's the way our ball game begins. And that'll bring up Kyle Karros, the son of Eric. The A's have Kurtz at first. Geloff's over at second tonight. Jacob Wilson back off the IL. He's at short. Muncy's at third. Langelier is behind the plate. Soderstrom is in left. And Henry Bolte in center. Colby Thomas gets the start in right field. And Jonah Heim is DHing for Mark Kotze. Karros batting 226, a right-handed hitter, and he takes low, and it's 1-0. Hello, Mr. Dosko.
11: Hey, how you doing?
25: How was your day off yesterday?
11: Day off was fantastic. Yeah. Again, it's my 60s.
25: Your 60s are going great.
11: Absolutely. How was yours?
25: No, it was outstanding. Gage Jump, the pant legs up high, the left-hander throws, and a fastball is taken outside at 96. Gage Jump, earlier this year, made 9 starts for the Las Vegas Aviators. Of course, the A's AAA ball club. And 6 of them were here in this ballpark. And here's his 2-0 pitch. And Karros taking low. And now the count 3-0. Mike Esterbrook is the plate umpire. Lance Barrett's at first. Malachi Moore at second. Derek Thomas over at third. Here's the 3-0 pitch by Jump, and that's a fastball down the middle. A's are 24-23 over the years in interleague play against the Rockies. They played them last year at Coors Field in April in frigid conditions.
11: Say the least.
25: Yeah. Here's the 3-1 pitch, and that's right down the middle, a strike, 3-2. The first game of that series was played literally in the snow.
11: Remember we were walking out? Remember how hard it was snowing?
25: Brutal. It was about 70 degrees cooler than it is right here tonight.
11: Exactly.
25: 3-2, and Jump fires, and Karras hits a line drive, base hits to left, so the Rockies have the game's first hit. Kyle Karras, like his dad, a product of the UCLA baseball program, and that'll bring up T.J. Rumfield, who's playing at first base tonight for Colorado. Managed by Warren Schaefer, who's in his first full year. He replaced Bud Black during the season a year ago. Just getting started. One out, one on. Top of the first, no score. Rumfield, a left-handed hitter, and Jump to the plate. And a breaking ball is a strike on the outside corner. Here's the 0-1 pitch, and that's a bouncy ball foul first base side. I was just perusing the scoreboard, Johnny. And the game by Jacob Mizorowski tonight against the Phillies for the Brewers might have been one of the best pitch games of all time. I mean, that sounds hyperbolic. Nine innings, one hit, no runs, no walks, 15 strikeouts, 95 pitches.
12: Got to be in the conversation.
25: And the fastball hit 104.5.
12: It might be the best non-no-hitter in history, right? Yeah, that's incredible.
25: Now, the 0-2 to Rumfield. And Jump comes to the belt. Checks Karras. And the pitch is bounced into right field for a base hit. Karras is going to go to second, turning there. The throw by Colby Thomas going to be cut off by Wilson. And a base hit to right by Rumfield. And the Rockies have runners at first and third and just one away.
12: I mean, call me crazy, but I'm not displeased that we missed Mizorowski.
25: I don't think any of the hitters were displeased either.
12: Exactly.
25: What a game, man. So here's Hunter Goodman, the powerful catcher for the Rockies, who stands in batting .244. He has 18 home runs and 33 RBIs. Top of the first, no score. A's play the infield back. Tons of room on the right side. They lead from first and third and Jump to the plate, and it's swung on and missed. Jump faced the Astros in his last start. Now tonight marks his fourth major league start. Faced the Astros on Sunday in Houston. His 0-1 pitch, he throws, and that swung on it popped up, foul off to the right, out of play. And he was lights out, 6 1/3, 3 hits, no runs. He walked 3 and K'd 3. The A's, Gage Jump won 2 of the games on the road trip.
12: They look really good, both do.
25: Beat the Cubs, and that was on June 2nd. Here's the 0-2 pitch. Runners at first and third, infield back, and here it is. And it's swung on and missed. Looked like something off speed. So Jump with a strikeout of Goodman. One away, and that'll bring up Troy Johnston.
12: Yeah, slider just ran in, right?
25: Yeah, 84 miles an hour. Troy Johnston playing in right field tonight, hitting at .315. Two homers, 28 runs batted in. Karras at third, Rumfield at first. And Jump out of the stretch. Here it is. And that's taken high. One ball, no strikes. He was drafted by the A's in 24 as the 73rd selection overall in the competitive balance/B round. CBB, and the pitch is a fly ball left center. Going back is Bolte. Nearing the track, makes the catch. A good running over the shoulder catch. Just reaching the edge of the warning track, about 10 feet to the right of the 380 mark. So a good play in center by Henry Bolte. Jump works out of it. The Rockies fail to score with the A's coming up in the bottom half.
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0: Shea, and Langoliers pops it up. Short right. Second baseman going out, Stevens. The right fielder, Johnston, is right there fighting the sun a little bit. And he makes the catch, one away. And Kurtz is coming up. So T.J. Rumfield is at first. Chad Stevens at second. Willie Castro, the shortstop. Kyle Karras over at third. Sterling Thompson in left. Cole Carrig, who's one of Tyler Soderson's closest friends, he's in center. And Troy Johnston's in right, and Hunter Goodman behind the plate. And the first pitch is strike one. Thrown by Sullivan to his old buddy Nick Kurtz. Lefty-on-lefty matchup. He's at the belt in the 0-1 pitch, and that misses inside. And it's one ball and one strike. The 12th of June. Now the 1-1 pitch, and Nick hits it foul out of play. Entering today, the Mariners had a one-game lead over the Rangers. The A's two back, the Astros back by five, and the Angels 8.5. The Rangers have lost at Fenway Park tonight as they were crushed by the Red Sox 10-1. One ball, two strikes, bottom of the first, no score, and it's foul back. The Astros in Kansas City scored 9 runs in the first inning. And Yordan Alvarez homered twice in the first. And they're in the bottom of the sixth. The Astros lead KC 9-5. Kurt swings, fouls it back. The Mariners are playing in D.C. tonight, and after a long delay, they're playing. They're in the top of the fifth inning, and the Mariners lead the Nationals 5-1. One ball, two strikes. Kurtz waits the pitch, and that's taken. He just missed outside. He really throws his body toward first base. Then has a long stride. He's right on top of the hitter. And especially if you're a left-handed hitter. Here it is, and Nick fouls it straight back, and the count holds.
1: This is also for bragging rights. You know, these guys talk a lot, so it's bragging rights in the offseason. Be cool that they get to face each other here.
0: The Demon Deacons.
1: Yep.
0: Lots of room in right center. Shadows covering the entire field, and Nick hits a ground ball left side. Going to be a tough play at third. To his left, up with a Karras. Fires to first for the out. So Karras ranging far to his left. And the throw to first, and Kurtz out 5-3, and that'll bring up Colby Thomas.
1: And Sullivan wins the first battle with that changeup. Good changeup, and Nick out in front a little bit.
0: They say the scouts will tell you that the changeup is his best pitch. Here's Colby. 269, two homers, six RBIs, and big cut and a foul tip. Bottom of the first, no score. 7:05 tomorrow, game two of the series. And just after noon on Sunday, 12:05. Here's the 0-1 pitch, and it's high. We should mention that with the game time temperature of 103, it is the warmest game time temperature for a home game in A's history.
1: A's history.
0: And the pitch is taken high. The previous record lasted one day. So the count 2-1. Soderstrom is waiting on deck, and now back behind the hill, Sullivan goes to the rosin bag. Fastball, slider, cutter, change his repertoire. And the pitch to Colby, and that's taken low. He actually began pitching collegiately at Northwestern before he transferred to Wake. He was 5-3 and a 5.60 ERA in AAA this year. Colby Thomas swings and misses. 3 balls and 2 strikes.
1: Doesn't tell the whole story, right? And again,
0: in the Coast League.
1: Exactly. Broken record, especially where he pitches, right? He pitched half his games in Albuquerque, and that is a launching pad.
0: Here's the 3-2 to Colby, and it's swung on and blew foul to the right of home plate. Might be playable. Goodman, the catcher, bobbles it, drops it. The A's get a break. Goodman right in front of the near end of the A's dugout down to our right, and he was trying to cradle it with a basket catch, and he just dropped it. And that'll be an E2.

0: It's a play he's likely made about 2,000 times in his life.
1: In a row.
0: Yeah, right.
1: For that one.
0: So 3-2. Thomas waits. The pitch to Colby is swung on and popped out. Foul. Right side. This is going to get out of play. 3 balls and 2 strikes. The first inning of tonight's game is brought to you by Golden State Lumber and Showrooms, with the premier inventory across the Bay Area, Sacramento, and Stockton. Three, two again, and foul back. The place is packed once again. All the game sellouts here in Vegas at Las Vegas Ballpark in Summerlin, Nevada. Elevation around 3,000 feet. Here's the 3-2 again to Colby Thomas. Foul back. Up here, we're about a dozen miles from this new ballpark, of course, under construction. They will open on this strip in 2028.
1: Pretty exciting.
0: You're going there tomorrow.
1: I am. Check out the site.
0: 3-2 again. Thomas fouls it back. It's a pretty good battle right here.
1: Yeah, it is.
0: Between Sullivan and Colby Thomas in the bottom of the first with no score.
1: 22 pitches for the left-hander.
0: The infield to pull, the outfield, there's room in left center. Thomas, a right-handed hitter, and he fouls it back again out of play.
1: Next pitch will be the 12th pitch of the at-bat.
0: I'm going to say he's up into double figures for sure. So 3-2. And the pitch to Colby. And that swung out of miss, and Sullivan wins the battle. A's go down 1-2-3. And after one, it's the A's nothing and the Rockies nothing.
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0: Carrick will lead it off for the Rockies against Gage Young. Top of the second, there's no score. Carrick, Turlock High School, along with Tyler Soderstrom. Then he went to San Diego State, and here's the pitch, and Carrick takes outside 1-0. Cole actually was in Tyler's wedding.
1: Yeah.
0: Pretty cool.
1: Yeah, it is.
0: They're on the same field in the big leagues. And here's the 1-0 pitch. Gage jump. And Carrick takes high. Carrick just up from the minor leagues about a week ago. He's 3-for-11 in the big leagues. He's a switch hitter batting right. Top of the second, no score. And the pitch by Jump is a high fly ball left center, playable. Soderson from left. This is going to be apropos, right, Johnny?
1: Yes, it
0: is. And Tyler makes the catch
1: on
0: Carrick's fly ball.
1: That's perfect.
0: That's baseball, right?
1: It is. The perfection of baseball right there.
0: One away. Here's Sterling Thompson coming up. Sterling Thompson was drafted by the Rockies in 22. 31st pick overall out of Florida. They have a lot of young guys in their lineup tonight. Lefty on lefty matchup, and the pitch by Jump is swung on, foul back. We should get to the news of the day, Johnny,
1: yes,
0: involving the A's, which, of course, involves Jacob Wilson coming off the IL and Brett Rooker going on the injured list for the second time this year.
1: Yep.
0: Jump throws, and now the 0-1 pitch, and that's lifted foul straight back out of play. For Rooker, it's a bone bruise in his left knee. He did have a cortisone shot. And earlier, he missed time on the aisle with a right oblique injury. Here's the 0-2 pitch, and that's waved at. Good pitch, breaking ball down and away. Thompson K's, and Braxton Fulford is coming up. The second inning is brought to you by California Community Colleges. Nothing, nothing. Fulford is a right-handed hitter. Gage turns. Here's the pitch, and that's a strike in the outside corner. Gage began collegially at UCLA, then had Tommy John surgery, and then transferred to LSU. Pitched one season for the Tigers before he was drafted by the A's. 0-1 pitch is lifted to right, coming on a long run. Thomas laying back. He has to play it on a hop. And so Fulford delivers a base hit to right, and the Rockies have their third single. That'll bring up the second baseman, Chad Stevens. He was a late insertion into their lineup, Johnny, because the regular shortstop, Ezekiel Tovar, was a late scratch. A shin injury. Runner at first, two out, top of the second. Stevens, a right-hand hitter, runner going, pitch taken for a ball, throw to second is not in time. So Fulford got a great break and really not much of a chance for Langoliers, and the throw sailed toward the right field side of the bag anyway. That's a stolen base. And the pitch was taken for ball one by Stevens. And the pitch to Stevens by Jump. Gage throws, and that's foul back off to the right. So Jacob Wilson, coming back tonight, played in four games on his rehab assignment for Vegas. Most recently on Wednesday in Omaha in the Coast League. Now here's the 1-1 pitch, and that's taken high, and it's two balls and one strike. Left shoulder subluxation, landing Jacob on the IL. Bolte a step or two toward right center. Right field Thomas a step toward the line. And the 2-1 pitch by Jump. And that's a high fly ball to center, shallow. Playable for Bolte. He's right there, and Henry makes the catch. Inning is over. The Rockies have left three on in their first two at-bats. And after one and a half, it's the A's and the Rockies on this Friday night. Nothing, nothing.
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8: Now.
0: Soto some leads off for the A's, bottom of the second. The A's and the Rockies, no score. First of this three-game interleague series. Tyler, 238, 11 homers, 36 RBIs, but red hot. And the pitch by Sullivan is low, 1-0. He's reached safely in 20 consecutive games. And during that stretch, 362, six homers, 16 driven in. Lefty throws the 1-0 pitch, and that's outside, 2-0. 7:05 tomorrow, Jeffrey Springs for the A's against the veteran Kyle Freeland for the Rockies. Hitting room in right center, the 2-0, and that's taken for a strike. And then Sunday at 12:05, it'll be JT Ginn against Tomoyuki Sugano. We spent last year with the Orioles.
1: Yeah, of course, Freeland, a long time Colorado Rocky.
0: Now, the 2-1 pitch, the delivery, and Tyler fouls it back off the netting, and it's 2-2. Aaron Civale is on the IL, but he's going to come back and apparently rejoin the A's rotation on Wednesday when the A's play the Pirates in West Sacramento, dealing with some shoulder tendonitis. The 2-2 pitch, and that's inside, 3-2, and he was lights out. He made a rehab start for Vegas in Omaha last night. 4 1/3, no hits, no runs, no walks, 7 strikeouts. Ready. He was perfect.
1: Yeah, ready to come back.
0: 3-2, and Tyler hits it down the left field side. Might be playable. Third baseman Kuras going out. Foul territory has room, and he makes the catch. So Soderstrom pops out to Kuras. And that'll bring up Jacob Wilson. .292. He went on the IL exactly a month ago. Three home runs, 19 RBIs. The starting shortstop, of course, last year for the American League in the All-Star game. And he swings and misses. It's 0-1.
1: Yeah, 12-16 in his absence. And David Feldman pointed out before the ball game, you know, they hung in there. They obviously lost a little traction without him, but he's did the best they could.
0: So here's the 0-1 pitch to Jacob, and he hits a fly ball to right center. That's going to be playable. And going back is Carrick nearing the track, and he makes the catch. Well, not a bad start for Sean Sullivan to his major league career. He's retired 5 straight. And Jonah Heim coming up. In the absence of Rooker, I think Jonah's going to get a lot of time DHing against left-handed pitching. And the pitch to Jonah. Bottom of the second, no score. Inside, 1-0.
1: Well, yeah, I mean, he's obviously, you see what he did against left-handed pitching of late. Really good.
0: He had a big series against the Brewers. And he's batting right, a switch hitter. He takes inside. Well, against lefties this year, he's batting .302. All of his home runs have come against southpaws. He was 4-for-6 with two homers in the Milwaukee series, and he hits a drive to left field, and going back is Thompson at the track. It's over his head. That's off the base of the wall, and Jonas turning at first, going to second, might be close, but the throw is offline. He gets away from the second baseman, Stevens, and Jonah Heim continues his great hitting against left-handed pitching.
1: 5-for-6
0: with a double off the bottom of the wall and left.
1: Sorry, Ken. 5-for-6 on this homestand now for Heim.
0: And that'll bring up Geloff. 266, 8 homers, 23 RBIs. Bays have their first hit, their first base runner, and Zach takes a strike on the inside corner. And he is riding a 15-game hitting streak.
1: Second longest active in the big leagues right now.
0: Infield a pull. And the pitch by Sullivan, and a big cut and a miss, and it's no balls and two strikes. Muncy's on deck. Geloff back to the plate, right on top of the plate, a spread stance, slightly open. And with two out and Heim at second, the 0-2 to Geloff is waved at. After two complete in the first game of the series, it's the A's and the Rockies, no score.
8: A's fan.
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9: Now.
0: And we've played two. It's the A's and the Rockies. Nothing, nothing. We go to the third. Here's Johnny D.
1: Willie Castro will lead things off. He is the shortstop in this game. Ezekiel Tovar, a late scratch. So Castro followed by Karros, then Rumfield as the left-hander to the plate, and jump delivers. That breaking ball chop foul. In and off the Rocky dugout. Bounces down the line. It's nothing and one. Castro grounded out to Muncy at third base in the first inning. 9-for-31 in the month of June. Castro, switch hitter batting with the right side as he swings and misses. And it's now no balls and two strikes. Castro, 268 on the year overall. Three homers, driven in 22 runs. Rockies come in 26-43. They're 18 back in the NL West. But they like the direction of this club. They're still struggling, but compared to the teams in the last few years, they feel they're on the right track. Here's the pitch, breaking ball in the dirt. And it's one ball and two strikes.
0: Under the leadership of Paul DePodesta.
1: That's right. Absolutely.
0: Of Moneyball fame?
1: For sure. But, I mean, they're pretty banged up right now, but the Rockies, they feel they have a much better club than they've had the last 2 years. Left-hander looks into the 1-2 pitch to Willie Castro. That's fastball swing, a bounce to short. Wilson with his first chance, gloves it, slings it to first in time, and there is one away. A good arm from Jacob Wilson.
0: Well, they just won 2 out of 3 at home against the Cubs.
1: They did. So one away in the third inning. That'll bring up Kyle Karros, the third baseman. 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Karros singled in the first inning. Son of Eric Karros, a Dodger. Right-handed hitter. 6 feet 5 inches tall. As jump delivers and the first pitch taken low. 1 ball and no strikes. Thanks for joining us on this Friday night. A weekend series against the Colorado Rockies. Jump looks into Langoliers. And he's out of a windup. Here's the 1-0 pitch. That swung on, bounce left side. Diving stop by Muncy. Gets up, fires to first, and gets a nice play by Muncy to his left. Wow. Diving stop by number 3. So Muncy takes care of business there. And for Jump, he's now retired 7 of 8. That's a fine play by Max. 2 down in the 3rd, and there's Rumfield.
0: Yeah, that's pretty impressive right there. You know, Max just coming off the IL.
1: Of course, that great stretch from Nick Kurtz at first base. There's Rumfield, who singled in the first. Left-handed hitter. No score, top of the third. As Jump delivers, that one hit foul left side of the screen, and it's 0-1.
0: It's one of those games where the A's player development people, the scouts, they love this. Led by David Forrest, you have 3 of the A's first-round picks on the infield.
1: That's right.
0: And 1 second-round pick in Gillum. The other 3 guys are first-round picks of the ball
1: club. That's a great point. There's the 0-1 pitch. That's taken for a strike. Fastball 98. And it's now nothing.
8: Now
1: there's going to be a challenge there from Rumfield. Looked like a good pitch. We'll see. Rumfield wins this, and he... Oh, my, look at that.
8: Pitch is a strike.
1: That's an emotional challenge there from Rumfield. That caught the plate. Caught a lot of the plate. That was not on the edge or anything. So... interesting challenge. 0-2 the count. Left-hander looks in. And the 0-2 pitch. That's a little dribbler up the third base line. Barehanded by Langelier. Slings it to first in time. And it's a 1-2-3 third inning for Gage Jump. He's now retired 8 of 9. And we're through 2.5. Rockies and A's, still no score.
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8: Tom.
1: We go to the bottom of the third, no score in the game. Max Muncy made that brilliant play on that ball hit by Kyros at the top of the third. He will face Sean Sullivan. It'll be Muncy, Bolte, Langoliers. No score as the pitch is fouled away right side of the screen. It's nothing and one.
0: I just wanted to follow up on the homegrown talent.
1: Yeah.
0: Because the whole infield, homegrown. The whole outfield, homegrown. The pitcher, jump, homegrown.
1: Only two are Hyman, Langoliers, right?
0: Yeah, that doesn't happen in baseball that much anymore.
1: Not anymore, no. Off speed, swung on and lifted down the right field line. Johnston moving over, he's under it. He'll reach up and make the catch. A few feet from the track and about 18 feet in fair territory. And there is one away. So Muncy flies to right, one down. Henry Bolte, the center fielder, this bottom of the third, brought to you by Pacific Drafting and Design, your trusted partner for professional drafting, design, and permit services in Sacramento and the surrounding areas. Here's Bolte, 3-for-13 on the homestand. He's hitting .296 overall with a homer and seven driven in. A right-handed hitter. As Sullivan delivers and hits him. And it's Bolte in the foot. And a pitch from Sean Sullivan. The A's have a man aboard. Runner on first, one out for Shea Langelier.
0: How about back-to-back games with guys hitting their first major league home runs?
1: I love that. You don't see that much. And Alika Williams.
0: I talked to Alika today a little bit before the game, and he said he wasn't sure he had gotten it fully.
1: Really?
0: What a thrill.
1: Yeah, no doubt. Here's Langelier. Shea takes a breaking ball inside, one ball and no strikes. It's something you know they will never forget.
0: Never.
1: No runs, three hits, one error for the Rockies. No runs, one hit, no errors for the A's. We're at the bottom of the third. As Sean Sullivan delivers, and the pitch is chopped foul at home plate. And it's 1-1 on Langoliers. 5-for-17 on the homestand. Shanning .282 overall. Big hole on the right side for the A's catcher. O'Sullivan from the middle of the pitching rubber goes over to first to keep an eye on Bolte. I may say O'Sullivan a few times today, just warning you, Ken. There was a Sean O'Sullivan who pitched for the Salt Lake Bees, who
0: Angels.
1: Yeah, Angel Phil. He threw a no-hitter, actually, at Sutter Health Park.
0: Well, you have permission. It's okay.
1: Appreciate that. Left-hander with the belt. As the runner goes, the pitch is swung on and popped up. Shallow right field. Come upward is Johnston. He's going to make the catch, going to fire to first, and getting back in safely is Bolte. Good deke over there at second base by both Castro and Stevens. And Bolte able to get back in time, and there are two away here in the third.
0: Bolte might be one of the only guys in baseball who could have gotten back to first on that.
1: No doubt.
0: He just outran the ball.
1: He had to retouch the second base bag and that great closing speed to get back into first base. You're right. Just about everybody else would have been doubled up. Here's Kurtz. The former teammates at Wake Forest and good friends facing each other again. He got Kurtz on a changeup in that first inning. Kurtz bounced out to short. Sean Sullivan at the belt, now to the plate. The pitch off speed, misses inside. It's 1-0. Carney Lansford here. We're going to talk to him soon. Great to see you, Carney. 1-0 the count on Kurtz. We got a scoreless game here, bottom of the third. Sullivan at the belt. The end of the plate, the pitch. That's one. Drive down the right field line, hooking foul. About 4.5 feet down the line.
0: Yeah, we had a great day with Carney and several other of the A's alumni today.
1: Yeah, you told me about it.
0: Over at the Joint Emergency Training Institute.
1: Amazing.
0: LVMPD.
1: Yeah, the setup, man, over there. Incredible,
0: incredible,
1: right?
0: Yeah. A's presented a check of $25,000. We got a full tour.
1: Yeah. 1-1 the count on Kurtz. Yeah, Sullivan looks in. Bolte being held on over there by Rumfield. And the lefty delivers the pitch. That's taken low. Two balls and one strike on Nick.
0: It was really impressive.
1: Yeah.
0: That is an amazing, world-renowned facility, yeah, out there, training facility.
1: Kurtz batting from the left side. Left-hander over to first to keep an eye on Bolte. And you're saying they were able to kind of manufacture things to make it realistic for what's to come, right?
0: Simulate situations, yeah. God forbid, amazing. Right?
1: Left-hander delivers in the pitch. That swung on, bounced through into right field for a base hit as Bolte to second base just had it played up the middle and in between Rumfield and Stevens. So a base hit for Kurtz, moving to second base. Bolte, it's first and second, two outs for Thomas.
0: Well, there's a great coordination here with the other agencies so that if something terrible happens, it's everybody's on the same page.
1: Yep. There's Colby Thomas, who struck out swinging in the first inning, 0-for-1. One of two strikeouts for Sullivan is Hunter Goodman out there to talk to the left-hander. Okay, the A's return to West Sacramento on Monday. Get ready to take on the Pirates for three. It'll be the Pirates for three and then the Angels for four. So hope you come out to West Sacramento. It's actually a 13-game homestand. You count Las Vegas and Sacramento, right?
0: You have to count this. And yeah. It's also the beginning for the A's tonight of playing 19 games in 20 days.
1: Yeah. Again, these games against the Rockies and the Pirates have improved, and the Angels got to find a way to win 6 or 7 out of 10 this stretch. There we go. As Thomas, right-handed hitter. Here's the pitch. Off speed, swung on and popped up. The third baseman, Carroll's near the coaching box in foul territory, and waiting for it, he makes the catch. And the inning is over. 5-0 on your scorecard. No runs. Hit. Batsman and two left. We're through three. Still no score.
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1: We go to the top of the fourth inning, no score in the game. Former A's great Carney Lansford has joined us here. Carney, how are you?
13: I'm doing great. Enjoying this game so far.
1: Yeah, nice to have you with us. I understand you had a great day today, huh?
13: Yeah, we really did. It was really interesting. They do such a good job there.
1: Yeah.
13: And they're just really great guys and just really happy for them.
1: Well, here's Hunter Goodman to lead things off in this scoreless game as Gage Jump, the left-hander, comes to the plate and the pitch. That's taken high. One ball and no strikes.
0: So I was thinking while we were over there that Dave Stewart shows up, Terry Steinbach, you drove over with him, and it's like a reunion for you guys. That's kind of a cool aspect of this whole thing this week, right?
13: Yeah, that's what I really like about the fact that the A's do a good job of bringing us all back and get to see him. I get to see Raleigh Fingers as well. So it was great. I would love to see those guys.
0: Yeah. Well, we love to see you guys because you're such a part of the tapestry, the texture of this organization.
13: Yeah, well, we enjoy being here. And we just are very thankful for the A's to do this.
1: Left-hander delivers the 1-1 pitch. That swung on a miss. What do you think about baseball in Las Vegas?
13: Well, you know, it's a tough one for me because I was born and raised in the Bay Area.
1: Right, right.
13: So, I mean, yeah. I grew up an A's fan, you know, the early 70s A's. Yeah. They were my idols. And, You know, but on the other side, it's nice to see them get a brand new stadium. And the biggest thing for me is if they can sign their best players and maybe sign some free agents
1: yeah.
13: so they can compete consistently.
1: Yeah. Right. So, Goodman strikes out. So you were probably happy with the extensions, right, with some of these guys, right?
13: Yeah, absolutely, yeah. And, you know, Terry and I, Steinbach and I, came in January and we toured the new facility.
1: Oh, you did?
13: And, yeah, and so, I you know, we're staying at the MGM Grand. If you look out our window, it's right across the street. It's
1: That's the new
13: stadium. So it's come a long way since January.
1: Pretty cool. Here's Troy Johnston, who takes a strike. And the count is nothing and one. How would you like to have hit this ballpark?
13: Yeah. Well, I've been watching on TV.
1: Yeah.
13: Ball carry's pretty good here.
1: No question. Carney Lansford with us. Scoreless game. Top half of the fourth is Gage jump. Left on left. Delivers to Johnston. He swings and lifts one to left field. Soderstrom coming up. And he'll make the catch for out number two.
0: What do you think when you watch Jacob Wilson hit?
13: I think he's a great hitter. I really like what he tries to do at the plate. He uses the whole field. You know, they got a few really good offensive players. You know, Kurtz, obviously. And Langeliers is really swinging the bat well. So, you know, I really like Soderstrom. His numbers aren't that great, you know, as far as average. But I think as the season goes on, it's going to get better because he's a really good hitter, I think, too.
0: You mentioned using the whole field, which is something you did
13: right
0: expertly. Did that come naturally to you, or how much did you really have to work on that?
13: You know, Ken, when I came up to the big leagues with the Angels in 1978, my first 3 years there, nobody, a hitting coach, ever talked to me, basically.
1: Really?
13: And so when I went to Boston in 81, Walt Reniac, Joe Rudy, and I got traded the same year to Boston. In spring training, he comes to me the first day. He goes, I want you to go over and talk to that guy right there. It was Walt Reniac.
1: Oh, wow.
13: And we started working from day one, and I ended up winning the batting title that year because he taught me actually how to use the whole field. So,
1: You were just pull heavy the whole time before that?
13: If I hit a ball to right field, you know, with the Angels, it was a mistake.
1: Oh, really?
13: Wow. Or accident or whatever. But
1: yeah.
13: No, I actually learned how to let the ball get deep and not pull an outside pitch.
1: Here's Cole Carey at the plate. He fouls away right side. I've heard all those great stories about Walt Reniac.
13: Yeah, he was really good. He soft-tossed me every day, every single day before the game for 2 years.
1: I think
0: he lived baseball.
1: He did.
13: Yes, he did.
0: I was with him with the White Sox.
13: Yeah,
1: and I know where Kenny was going with that because you similar setup with Wilson and Lansford.
0: Well,
1: right?
0: Maybe a little bit.
1: Yeah.
0: I mean.
13: And Walt, he was a disciple of Charlie Lau.
0: Yes,
13: you know,
0: was,
13: the great hitting coach with the White Sox back in the day. So. Yeah, he really knew what he was talking about, took the time to teach me how to use the whole field.
0: Then you had to take some pitches when you were batting behind Mr. Henderson.
13: Oh, wow. I say it all the time. I don't think, you know, people understand how difficult it is to hit behind Ricky Henderson because you have to take pitches to let him steal. And then the biggest thing is when he's on second base, you have to play unselfish ball, hit the ball to the right side, move him to third.
0: Sure.
13: If he didn't steal it.
1: Can you stick around another half inning?
13: Yeah.
1: Kurtz makes a brilliant play and then dives into first base head first before Carey can get to first base. A nice play by Nick Kurtz to his right. And it's a 1-2-3 fourth inning for Jump, who's now retired 7 straight, 11 of 12. More with Carney in a moment. We're through 3.5. No score.
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18: Now.
1: New pitcher is the right-hander, Jeff Criswell. So Sullivan is out after three innings, allowing two hits and no runs. He did not walk a batter. He struck out two. And it'll be Tyler Soderstrom, who Carney just talked about. We'll continue our conversation with Carney Lantzreff. That nice play by Nick Kurtz. By the way, what do you think of big first baseman for the A's?
13: He's outstanding. Yeah. He got powered on everything. You can see why a guy was a first-round draft
1: pick. Right. Yeah.
13: He's just a great hitter, and he's a really good first baseman.
1: I know you took a lot of pride in your defense and maybe the Angels and the A's, but how important was that part of your game?
13: You know, I used to tell people all the time, if I went 0-for-4 but I made a game-saving play at third base, I felt better about it than if I went 4-for-4
1: really?
13: And we lost the game.
1: Wow.
13: You know, so you take something out. You try to take something out of every game, you know. So I took a lot of pride. I worked real hard with Cleet Boyer when he was our coach.
0: Yeah,
13: there's not a better third baseman to work with than him.
1: Yeah.
13: He's the guy that got me really crouched low at third base, and I could see the ball so much better.
1: Yeah.
13: My face was closer to the ground. So I credit Cleet with my improvement at third base.
1: Okay.
0: And you had to learn how to play the foul territory over there.
13: Oh, man. In Oakland, you could not give up on a foul ball on the third base side because the wind blowing. You know, there's sometimes where a foul ball was hit, you think, that's going to be 20 rows up. And that wind gets it throws it right back, you know, towards the dugout. So you couldn't ever give up on a ball.
1: Yeah, there would never be another stadium with that much foul territory.
13: No, it cost me a batting title, actually.
1: Soderstrom swings and fouls it back. It counts nothing in
0: the
1: one.
0: The pitchers didn't mind it.
13: Huh?
0: Pitchers loved it.
13: Yeah, no doubt. So I lost the batting title last day of the season to Kirby Puckett in 89. And, you know, you fight off a ball, a tough pitch at the Coliseum, it's an out.
0: You should get rewarded for that,
13: though. Well, I won a batting title in Boston because the seats are so close to the first base line.
1: Exactly.
13: All those balls were 10 rows up. So.
1: No
0: you
1: doubt.
0: Can't compare Fenway Park to the Coliseum.
1: Yeah.
13: No,
0: you can't be done.
13: No chance.
1: Talking with Carney Lance for bottom of the fourth. No score as Criswell, the right-hander at the belt. Soderstrom fouled out in the second inning as the pitch that swung on and fouled away. And the count's 1-2. So what else you have going on these days?
13: You know, I have four young granddaughters.
0: Nice. Wow.
13: Both of my boys each have two girls. The oldest one's 11. And I have two 10-year-olds who were born 3 days apart and an 8-year-old.
1: Wow.
13: So they keep us pretty busy in the Phoenix area.
1: Well, I told you, I know I got to know Jared really well as the pitch is taken low. Well, tell me what he's got going on.
13: He has his own business in the Phoenix area.
1: Okay.
13: Actually, Gilbert, Arizona, where he does backyards and front yards.
1: Nice.
13: He builds barbecues, AstroTurf stuff.
1: Yeah.
13: He does pavers. He has like three or four guys working for him. So, you know, he does it with, you know, 110, 115, too, in the summer.
1: Truly one of the great guys in the game. Please tell him hello.
13: I'll do that.
1: Love that guy, yeah.
0: You know, the late, great Dave Henderson is going into the A's Hall of Fame this year. I wonder if you could maybe share some memory. We miss him so much every day.
13: Yeah, you know, him and Dave Parker or Bobby Welch and Tony Phillips, it's just unbelievable. Ricky?
0: Yes.
13: I mean,
0: yes.
13: It's unbelievable those guys are not with us anymore. But, you know, Dave Hindu was actually one of my favorite guys. You know, he loved the game, always had a smile. You know, the fans loved him. You know, the biggest thing about him is people don't know this, but when he walked to the plate, if he stepped out of the batter's box and yawned, look out. He's going to hit a home run most of the time. So, yeah, he kept Ricky and Jose in line out there. So that much, and that's not an easy job to do. So
0: flanked by Ricky in left and Jose in right. That's a full-time job.
13: Yes, exactly right. Between Dave Henderson and Dave Parker, they kind of handled those guys. So that was good.
1: Soderstrom strikes out swinging and Jacob Wilson at the play. The count is nothing and one on Jacob as he takes logos to the screen, and it's one ball and one strike.
13: You know, Terry and I, Steinbach and I, were talking last night about you know, losing to the Reds in the World Series in 1990.
1: Yeah.
13: And I honestly, in my heart, I believe a lot of it had to do with the fact that we did not have Hindu for that 90
1: wow.
13: World Series. And we didn't have Walt Weiss. Those were two really huge players for us back then. And I just think it might have been a different story.
15: Does it still eat you up a little bit that you guys won one?
13: You still won one. Every day of my life.
15: Really?
13: Yeah. I was telling Terry last night, you know, I played with the A's when Jose Rijo started for us. And we traded him to the Yankees. It's like he would always pitch a really good game, but late in the game he'd hang a slider, somebody would take him deep, and we'd lose.
1: Yeah.
13: It's like, I can't believe that he beat us twice in the World Series. Not with our offense. It's just crazy.
1: Isn't it funny, the things you think about, like, even
13: yeah,
1: that
13: it's like
1: many years later,
13: I'll
1: right?
13: never get over that. I mean, yeah. just a little straight fastball, nothing overpowering.
1: Yeah.
13: And a little slider and shut us down.
1: Yeah,
13: it's crazy.
1: Shows you anything can happen in a best of seven, right? As
13: yeah.
1: pitches lifted foul, right side out of play, it counts two balls and two strikes.
13: But, you know, you look at the Dodgers World Series, and I get that, you know, because we swept, you know, the Red Sox, I think it was, coming in.
1: Yeah.
13: And we just took batting practice and stuff. We didn't play inter-squad games and all that. We're, you know, the Dodgers played a five-game series, an emotional series, so they were still ready to go.
1: Right.
13: But they had really good starting pitching.
1: They did.
13: So I get it. You know, that one's the easier one for me to accept. But that 90s World Series.
15: They had a little magic. I mean, whatever it was with Gibson's home run, and it just...
13: Well, you know, Mickey Hatcher killed us with the Dodgers.
1: Yes, he did.
13: And Billy Hatcher killed us with the Reds.
1: Wow,
13: we
1: right.
13: couldn't get either one of those guys
1: Remember
13: out.
1: Dave Parker said, Mickey, what's his name?
13: Yeah, exactly.
1: 3-2 the count on Jacob Wilson as Criswell delivers. 3-2 pitch is swung on and lifted to left field. Thompson moving over to his left makes the catch, and there are two away.
15: What was it like playing for Tony?
13: Awesome.
15: Yeah.
13: Awesome. You knew you had to show up every day and give whatever your best was that day. He demanded that, and if you didn't get it, you'd hear about it. So, no, it was great. Just a great manager. I never saw him make a bad move as a manager. So, you know, he was always on top of it. I hated because I crouched down so much at third base. How many times he threw over first? I hated that. Like, would you just throw it to the plate, please?
1: Driving you nuts. Criswell to the plate. And the pitch to Jonah Heim. Switch hitter back to the left side. Misses 1-0.
15: I kind of equated Tony joining the A's with Dick Williams joining the A's.
13: Yeah.
15: Kind of two managers, tough guys, but guys that taught you guys how to win.
13: Yeah. Well, you know, I didn't know Dick at all, but Tony, you know, if you just, like I said, if you came in and played hard, gave your best shot every day, you'd never have a problem with him. Never. It's the days when somebody would take a half a day off or whatever, and he would let you know about it.
15: Like, as it should have been, right?
13: Yeah, and he wasn't afraid, you know, if he didn't think we played our best or gave our best effort, he'd come in to the clubhouse after the game. He'd turn the food table over on us.
1: I guarantee you that.
15: He would turn over the spread.
13: Yeah.
1: That 1990.
15: That doesn't happen a whole lot anymore.
1: I bet that eats him up, too, that 1990 World Series, right?
13: Yeah, well, we talk about it all the time.
1: Yeah.
13: Tony's in Phoenix a lot. And we get together, and he's still... He says that's the one thing that drives him crazy is we only won one. We should have won at least two.
1: Pitch to Heim is swung on and popped up. Drifting over is Goodman. He'll run out of room.
15: But when Tony says something, he means it.
13: Absolutely.
1: Yeah,
13: absolutely.
15: Right. He's not just going to say something just for the heck of it.
13: Yeah, he's a loyal guy. He understands. You know what? The best thing about him is he understood that as players, we are human beings. We're not machines. So occasionally we're going to make a mistake because it just happens.
1: Yeah.
13: And so he never held that against anybody.
1: Well, some fun teams, right?
13: Oh, man, we had so much fun, I can't even tell you. We had to go on the road and have more people in green and gold than they had at their own home stadium.
1: Great.
13: Loved it.
1: Traveled well, breaking ball in the dirt, three balls, two strikes.
15: Mickey had to figure out ways to get you guys in and out of the hotels on the road, right?
13: Yeah, absolutely, yep. We had a ton of people waiting for us at the hotels when we would leave, and it was just crazy.
1: Yeah, Mickey's celebrating his 75th birthday yesterday.
13: I know.
1: Best to ever do it, right?
13: It's unbelievable.
1: Yeah.
13: He's amazing.
1: Yeah.
13: Amazing at what he does with his job.
15: Mickey Morabito,
1: yeah. It's to Jonah Heim that checks the swing, and he did not go. Ball four. Wow. It appeared like Heim went around. He has gotten a break there. So a two-out walk, and that'll bring up Zach Geloff, the second baseman. Geloff struck out swinging back in the second inning, 0 for 1. No score in this game. Bottom of the fourth. Tuck with Carney Lansford. Criswell from the third base side of the rubber. He comes set. And now to the plate. Yeah, that misses high. I want to know when you first got to the A's and what the feeling was like when you first got to the A's.
13: When I first got there, I'm going to be completely honest. We weren't very good.
1: Yeah.
13: We just weren't. We had some hitters that were, and I would hear them talking in the clubhouse. It was like three, and I'm not going to mention any names.
1: Yeah.
13: But three guys are talking about who's going to have a better average at the end of the season. And they're talking about 230, 240. And I'm like,
1: wow.
13: I'm coming from Boston.
1: Yeah.
13: With Dwight Evans, Jim Rice, Carl Yastrzemski. You know, some really good offensive players. I'm like, oh, my God, we're in trouble.
1: that's your goal? Yeah.
13: But, you know, eventually, and then we had all the guys, our starting pitchers were all guys that got hurt pitching for Billy Martin.
1: Yeah.
13: You know, Rick Lankford and Mike Norris and Matt Keel and all those guys. Yeah, yeah. They're all
15: Steve
13: hurt.
15: McCaddy.
13: So it was tough the first few years. But, you know, when Tony came over is when things started to happen.
1: It started to change, huh?
13: Absolutely. And, you know, then first Jose comes up, and then the next year McGuire, and then Walt Weiss, you know, back-to-back-to-back rookies of the year. And we, '88, we dealt for Bobby Welch and Rick Honeycutt,
1: yes.
13: Dave Parker we signed.
1: Yes.
13: So I remember walking out of spring training the very first day in Phoenix and looking around going, wow, we got a shot.
1: Here.
13: We
1: yeah.
13: got a shot this
1: yeah.
13: year. So that was great to see.
1: That's great. What a great feeling.
13: Yeah.
1: No score, bottom of the fourth, 2-2 the count. Runner at first is high. Gell off the hitter as Criswell delivers. Pitch swung on and bounced on two hops. The short hop to Carroll as he throws to first in time. The inning's over. Carney, thanks so much for taking
13: my
1: the
13: pleasure.
1: Time.
13: Thanks
1: really
13: for having me up here.
1: Yeah,
13: okay,
1: Carney. Great to see you.
13: Take care, guys. See you, Ken.
1: A's legend Carney Lance for no runs, a walk, one over through four. Still no score.
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1: We go to the top of the fifth. No score in the ballgame. Once again, here's Ken.
15: So the Rockies come up, and Sterling Thompson will lead it off. He's a left-handed hitter facing Gage Jump. And the pitch by Jump on the way, and that swung on foul back out of play. You know, Gage Jump in his previous two starts against the Cubs and the Astros had worked 13 and a third innings, allowing six hits and one run. He's through four tonight, no runs, three hits.
1: Pick it up right where he
15: And he's a rookie. He's making his fourth major league start. Check swing, and he goes. And the count, no balls, two strikes on Sterling Thompson. So no runs, three hits, an error for the Rockies. No runs, two hits, and no errors for the A's. The outfield is toward left. And here's the pitch. As Jump, the pause at the belt, now throws, and that's on the outside corner with fastball 96. Ring him up. The fourth strikeout for Gage Jump. And that'll bring up Braxton Pulford. Tomorrow night, game two of the series at 7:05. Kyle Freeland against Jeffrey Springs. 12:05 on Sunday. The A's back home in West Sacramento on Monday night. Here's a delivery, and the pitch is taken low. A check swing didn't go. One ball, no strikes. Real interesting stretch, of course, Johnny, as you know, for the A's.
0: Now the outfield is toward left, the infield to pull. And here's the pitch by Jump and the 1-0, and that's inside 2-0. A seven-game homestand, but of course these games count as home games, as they should, but is going home to play the Pirates for three and the Angels for four.
1: And she said 19 games out of 20 days.

0: kicks. Here's the pitch, and swung on and missed. Off speed, down and away. That'll be kind of wild, huh?
1: Yes, it will.
0: The Dodgers coming in.
1: Shohei Ohtani and company. Should be a lot of fun.
0: Yeah.
1: That's back-to-back changeups by Gage Jump there. He's got a good changeup as well.
0: Here's the 1-2 pitch to Stevens, and that's hit foul right side. And there was some serious imploring to Jump during the early part of the Coast League season when he was pitching here. You've got to throw more strikes.
1: That's right.
0: I mean, it sounds simple, but that, and he's turned the corner from that standpoint.
1: Yes, he has. Pounding the zone.
0: Just couldn't live with like 85 pitches in four innings. And again, here's the 1-2 delivery, and it's swung on and missed. What a job he's done halfway through our ballgame tonight. After 4.5, the A's and the Rockies, 0-0.
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0: Right-hander Seth Halverson comes out of the bullpen to work for the Rockies. We go to the bottom of the fifth. There's no score after Gage Jump struck out the side in the top half. He has a half dozen for the game.
1: Going back to what you said about not throwing strikes, that is giving the hitters too much credit, right?
0: With his stuff.
1: And you know, like he starts to understand, I have the stuff to get these guys out.
0: But, you know, he's still relatively young. And
1: very young.
0: You look back over his college career, we mentioned just 1 year at LSU after starting at UCLA. And here's the pitch. It's fouled back by Max Muncy. So Halverson becomes the third Rocky to pitch tonight. No score, bottom of the fifth. Right-hander comes to the belt. And here's his 0-1 pitch. Muncy waits, and Max takes outside. The lights have taken full effect in the Vegas Valley. That last fastball was 99. Center field Carrig about two steps toward right center, and the right-hander's 1-1 pitch, and that's outside 2-1. How about this? No score in the fifth inning.
1: That's Las Vegas ballpark. A little bit different than Monday night.
0: This would have been a dream on
1: no
0: Monday
1: doubt.
0: Night. Here's the 2-1 pitch, and it's on the way, and that's taken for a ball or a strike, I guess. A little jab move by the plate umpire, Estabrook.
1: Yeah, talk about hiding. It's not, he hides that. So
0: he does. Come on, Mike. Here's the 2-2 pitch by Halverson. He throws to Max, and that swung on a fly ball right field. Drifting back is

0: Johnson, he's right there about 20 feet from the track, and he makes the catch. Muncy is out, one away. Bolte is coming up.
1: I got to tell you, I'm really enjoying the A's alumni coming on here. Like, just talk, had a chance to talk to Carney Lansford, talk some baseball. Really cool.
0: Yeah, we had Raleigh Fingers on the other night. We had Giambi Wednesday.
1: Yep.
0: Yeah, and we've mentioned the A's blanketing the community with all their involvement in charitable efforts.
1: Yep.
0: So here's Henry Bolte, a right-handed hitter, and it's swung on and missed. And as we visited the Joint Emergency Training Institute, the local police department, and Dave Stewart was there today, Carney, Terry Steinbach, Raleigh Fingers. Here is the pitch, and taken outside, one ball, one strike. Dallas Braden.
1: You had a great time at that.
0: Stomper, of course.
1: You enjoyed that, too.
0: Members of the A's front office. Yeah, it was... it was very educational.
1: Yeah.
0: So the count 1-1 to Bolte. And the pitch to Henry. And that swung on and fouled back. And the count 1-2. Well, we were mentioning, you know, just talking about, you know, 15-14 on Monday. And the contrast with tonight. Now the right-hander, here's the 1-2 with one out and nobody on. And it's swung on and missed, and down goes Bolte. For the three games against the Brewers, the A's scored 25 runs on 35 hits. And the Brewers scored 23 runs on 37 hits.
1: It's funny, the games have been getting progressively more low-scoring. Jim Gemma, the great public relations man for the Las Vegas Aviators, said, see, not all our games are 15-14 here, right?
0: That's right, yeah. Here's Langoliers, and Halverson to the plate, and that's taken outside. Ball one, one ball, and no strikes. So Sullivan for three innings in his Major League debut, and then Jeff Criswell, a one-time A's second-round pick out of Michigan, worked the fourth inning, and now Halverson in the fifth. Hitting room in right center, the pitch to Shea is a fly ball, deep center field. Carrick back at the track, he will turn, and watch it. Gets the A's on the board. A center field home run. 1-0 A's in the fifth. His 18th home run. 450 feet.
1: Quite a blast.
0: 104.2 off the bat. I was kidding Steinbach today, and I said, you know, Steiny, yet that mark you set with 35 home runs in 96 as the A's catcher.
1: It's in trouble.
0: I said, you know, Langoliers is picking up the pace pretty quickly here. High for a ball. Yeah. One ball, no strike.
1: He's rooting for him to get it.
0: Oh, yeah.
2: Colorado starting pitcher Sean Sullivan left the game with an illness.
0: Sean Sullivan, we're informed on the in-house PA, left the game with an illness. 1-0 pitch, and Kurtz takes the ball, and it's 2-0. And 18 home runs for Langoliers. He has two this week here. Now, here's the 2-0 to Nick. A big cut and a miss, and it's 2-1. Well, those guys aren't just legends. They're great guys.
1: Yep.
0: Here's the 2-1 delivery, and Nick Kurtz, this one is killed to right center. Wow, look out in North Las Vegas. That might be 500 feet.
1: I was thinking the same thing.
0: Nick Kurtz absolutely unloads, and it's 2-0 A's. 471 feet. 108.9 off the bat.
1: My goodness.
0: I mean, it was whatever the word would be that goes beyond majestic, Johnny.
1: Yeah, exactly.
0: That would qualify right there.
1: Yes.
0: Back to back by Langoliers and Kurtz. Number 16 for Nick Kurtz.
1: I mean, back-to-back bombs.
0: And that's his fourth this week.
1: Yep.
0: Lawrence Butler is going to come off the bench. And he'll bat for Colby Thomas. So it's 2-0 A's. And here's a delivery, and that's taken for a strike on the inside corner. A couple of prodigious shots by the guys who have really been leading this A's offense most of the year. Langeliers and Kurtz. Right-hander at the belt. Here's the kick. He throws, and Lawrence swings and misses. Now, Lawrence, the other night, with the key blast for the A's in the seventh inning, was 463.
1: I'd love to get Butler going right now. He's hit some balls hard right at people.
0: Now, the 0-2 with two out. The right-hander throws, and that's taken outside. Now, we know it's 3,000 feet. We know it's 100 degrees. The ball is flying, but these balls, you can't hit them that far unless the baseball has been centered.
1: That's right.
0: Here's the 1-2 pitch, and Lawrence fouls it straight back out of play. I was asking Lawrence, because I'd mentioned on the air that I thought that was the farthest ball he's ever hit in his life.
1: Yeah.
0: The other night, he said, well, I hit one 482 in the Cal League at Stockton.
1: Nice.
0: He said it was the longest ball he's ever hit in the big leagues.
1: Yeah.
0: And Butler taking inside two balls and two strikes. That was a pretty legendary shot that he hit in the Cal League playing an A-ball for the A's.
1: No kidding.
0: 482. The outfield is toward left. Two balls and two strikes with two outs. Halverson's at the belt. The pitch to Butler, and he lays off. It's low. A good take. And they count three balls and two strikes. So Butler's batting for Thomas. The A's lead 2-0. Two out, nobody on. Back-to-back home runs in this bottom of the fifth inning. And the pitch. And that's low. Good at bat. So Butler keeps the inning going, and that'll bring up Soderstrom, who's popped out and struck out.

0: So meeting at the mound, Alon Leishman, the pitching coach, or this is the manager, I think. This is Schaefer out.
1: Yep.
0: And they're going to go to the bullpen. So the Rockies make a pitching change with two runs in on the home runs. Runner at first, that's Butler. The A's are batting in the bottom of the fifth. They lead 2-0. And we'll come back after this.
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0: Zach Agnos comes out of the bullpen to work for the Rockies. The A's are batting in the bottom of the fifth. They have Soderstrom at the plate. Butler's at first. Langoliers and Kurtz have homered in the frame. Agnos, 18th appearance. He's 0-1, 7.65 ERA. Tyler, left-handed hitter. Agnos, a right-hander, and the pitch is in for a strike. So Agnos becomes the fourth pitcher employed by the Rockies tonight. The outfield toward left, the infield to pull. He's working from the third base side. A short lead by Butler, and the pitch is blooped on the infield. Foul territory. Third baseman coming over Karras in the coach's box, and he makes the catch, and the inning is over. After five complete, first game of the series, the A's lead the Rockies 2-0.
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0: To the sixth inning, Gage Jump still pitching for the A's. A's lead 2-0. 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Willy Castro leads it off against Jump. And around a bunt, he fouls it off back to the right. And the sixth inning is sponsored by Golden State Lumber and Showrooms with the premier inventory across the Bay Area, Sacramento, and Stockton. Langelier is number 18 and Kurtz number 16. The pitch to Willy Castro, and that's high. Well, you've talked about how Kurtz hits him in bunches, Johnny.
1: Yes, he does.
0: Yes, he has 8 home runs in his last 13 games.
1: Yes, indeed.
0: Here's the 1-1 pitch, and that's taken outside. The count 2-1. Gage Jump, and we had talked earlier, Johnny, about his relative inexperience. During his time in college, combined between UCLA and LSU, he only pitched in 24 games. Breaking ball swung on and missed. Tied him up inside. I mean, that's not that many games in a collegiate career.
1: No.
0: 24 games, that was it.
1: You know what? That means it's a young arm. That's good.
0: Yeah, it's a young arm that's had Tommy John, and he's hoping that's behind him. So far, so good. And now here's the 2-2 pitch. He delivers to Willy Castro, and that's a ground ball to the hole and through and past the diving Muncy in the left for a hit. So Castro, a leadoff single, and that'll bring up Kyle Karros. It's only 2-0. The Rockies have their fourth hit. Karros has singled, then he was robbed by Muncy, who made a great diving play in the hole. 2-0 A's, and the move to first is not in time. Well, here's where the way things stand in the West. And as we said, the Mariners led the division by a game over Texas and by 2 over the A's when the day began. Seattle pounded the Nationals 10-2. Gage jumped to the plate. Karros taking a strike in the outside corner. The Red Sox pounded the Rangers 10-1. So if the A's win, they would maintain their position 2 games behind the Mariners in the division, and they'd be tied for second with Texas. 0-1 by Jump. Here's the pitch, and it's a ground ball to the hole. That's thrown into left for a base hit. So Karros delivers a base hit through the left side hole. He's 2-for-3. Castro goes to second, and Rumfield is coming up. T.J. Rumfield has singled, and then he was thrown out by Langelier on a dribbler in front of the plate. Light breeze blowing. It's blowing and it's blowing out, but not at the velocity that we saw earlier in the week.
1: No.
0: Justin Sterner is getting up in the A's bullpen. Maybe just to buy a little time, Langelier goes to the mound. And Johnny, the day off yesterday really was important.
1: Oh.
0: Considering the bullpen usage in the Brewers series.
1: There's no question. And, you know, again, getting some length from Jump tonight's going to help. You're wearing a stretch. You've had 19 games in 20 days. You're going to have to get some length over the next week with some of these starters, right?
0: In the 3 games in that series, the pen threw 15 and a third innings.
1: Yeah. 60, Justin. Besides that first game, pretty darn effective.
0: Yeah, oh, for sure. Yeah. Monday, they went 7, 3 1/3 on Tuesday, and then 5 innings on Wednesday.
1: Yep.
0: So lefty on lefty, nobody out, 2 on. A's lead 2-0, and a breaking ball is swung on and missed. So back-to-back singles by Castro and Karros. Rumfield is batting. Goodman is on deck. And it's hot down there.
1: It is.
0: The outfield toward left, the infield to pull. Jump out of the stretch. And here's his 0-1 pitch. He's ready at the belt. Fires, and that breaking ball is taken low. It's 1-1 strike. I mean, this is a test of a pitcher's stamina right now. Out of the stretch, working from the first base side. And here is his 1-1 pitch. The left-hander hitter waits, and he takes outside. Now it's 2-1. Well, the revelation, really, looking back at the bullpen the last week or so, I think Mason Barnett and Elvis Alvarado.
1: For sure.
0: So the 2-1, hitting room in right center. And they lead from first to second. Now time is called, and now Gage going to plant his back foot. T.J. Rumfield, drafted by the Phillies in 21 out of Virginia Tech, and he takes down and in. Now the count 3-1. If he loses Rumfield, I think we're going to see Sterner face Goodman.
1: Yeah, the 74 pitches for jump, but see how they play it.
0: And the 3-1 pitch. They lead from first and second. Here it is, and that misses outside. That's ball four. So they're loaded. And the right-handed batting Hunter Goodman will be coming up. And with nobody out, that's going to be it for Gage's jump.
1: You're right.
0: So Conse coming out. And the call to the bullpen for Justin Sterner. Bases loaded, nobody out, sixth inning. He is holding a 2-0 lead, and we'll come back after this.
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14: Tickets.
0: Justin Sterner comes out of the A's bullpen to work here in the fifth inning and try to get the A's out of kind of a mess as the Rockies have the bases loaded with nobody out. Singles by Castro and Karras, the walk to Rumfield, and Hunter Goodman, a dangerous right-handed hitter, the best power hitter on this ball club. He'll be coming up. Jump, walk, one, he K'd six. And for the Rockies, they have 5 hits. 33rd appearance for Sterner. He's 2-3, 3.19 ERA. And the A's will play the infield for 2. Castro at third, Karras at second, Rumfield is at first. Right-handed pitcher, right-handed hitter. It's on the way, and that's swung on and fouled back. Goodman has 18 home runs. He has struck out twice tonight. He came in tonight hot. He had 5 homers in his previous 9 games. No balls and 1 strike. The outfield toward left and the pitch to him, and that's taken outside, 1-1. You know, the Rockies, their record is 26-43. You know, they're 18 back, but they're a better team this year than they have been.
1: They're heading in the right direction.
0: Here's the 1-1 pitch to Goodman, and he looks at one outside. Breaking ball. They were 43-119 a year ago.
1: It's a rough year.
0: It's brutal. Infield a pull. Kurtz edge of the grass and pulled over in the hole at first. They lead from first, second, and third, and the 2-1 delivery is fouled back out of play. They lost 101 games in 24. They lost 103 in 23. It's been a long dry spell for them. But last year, 119 losses. Bases loaded, 2-0 A's. Top half of the sixth inning. Right-handed hitter deep in the box, open stance, feet close together, and the pitch to him is swung on and missed. Fastball 96 from Sterner.
1: We've seen Sterner do this before. Tightrope deck, bases loaded, nobody out. Let's see if he can do it again.
0: So here is Troy Johnston, the Rockies' right fielder tonight. Still 2-0 A's, and still the infield plays back. And here it is, and it's swung on and a foul tip, I think. Or the ball got away from Langeliers. I don't think it was a foul tip. It rolls up the third baseline. It's fielded by Sterner. And I don't believe that the plate umpire, Estabrook, ruled that a foul tip.
1: Yeah, a little confusion.
0: Oh, it hit the batter.
1: Yeah.
0: Well, it's going to be a strike regardless.
1: Swing and miss it.
0: It hit his foot.
1: Yes.
0: And that's why the ball rolled up the third baseline.
1: Right. Yeah.
0: Wow. But if you swing, that's a strike. No balls and one strike. Johnston's a left-handed hitter. The pitch by Sterner is bounced foul up the first baseline. 0-2. Well, you need a guy in the bullpen whose Ford is coming on and cleaning up messes, right, Johnny?
1: Sure. They take pride in those inherited runners.
0: Like Yusmero Petit with the A's, and Bob Melvin used to call him the garbage man.
1: I love it.
0: Because he cleared everything up.
1: That's great.
0: 0-2. Stretched by Sterner, and the 0-2 pitch. Ready, it's on the way. And that's lifted down the left field line. That's peeling off into foul territory and out of play. And the count 0-2.
1: Hey, it's been really fun seeing A's fans. We see them all over the hotel. We see them on the way to the ballpark. They come from all over. That's been a really fun part of this week for sure.
0: There is still a legacy and a tradition.
1: Yes.
0: And fans following the team. Like you said, it's good to see. No balls and two strikes. Sterner delivers. Here it is. And that's lifted. That's not going to... Well, might get the run home. Going to carry to medium right center field. That'll score the run. Bolte is there to make the play. Castro tags to score. And Karras goes from second to third. Holding it first is Rumfield. Johnston, a sack fly to center. Gets the Rockies on the board. And the A's lead is 2-1.
1: Johnston, a good hitter. There's no one in baseball with a better batting average against right-handed pitchers than Johnston. And that's in all of baseball. An impressive hitter for the Rockies.
0: That's a nice note there, Mr. Dosko. And he was a 17th round pick of the Marlins out of Gonzaga. Yeah,
1: that's right.
0: In 2019, Johnston. So it's 2-1, and now runners at first and third and two out. And here's Cole Kerrig coming up, a switch hitter batting left. And he drives one to right center, way back, and Butler will watch. And that quickly, the Rockies have taken the lead. A three-run shot by Cole Kerrig. And the Rockies jump in front 4-2. That was a no-doubter.
1: Yeah.
0: And that was over the 380 mark in right center.
1: 450, and it's his second home run in just his fourth game.
0: Looked like a cutter that was down and in.
1: Yep.
0: Boy, this thing has turned around in a hurry. And that'll bring up Sterling Thompson. And the pitch, and that's swung out at Minnesota. Well, Kerrig is a guy that the Rockies have had high hopes for. He has great speed. He has a lot of talent. 0-1. Yeah, here's the pitch by Sterner, and that's swung out at Minnesota. Throws it by him, 0-2.
9: Closing line for Athletic starting pitcher Gage Jump. 5-plus innings pitched, 5 hits, 3 runs, all 3 runs earned, 1 walk, 6 strikeouts. 75 pitches.
0: So the 0-2 pitch with two out, and he is suddenly trailing 4-2, and that just missed the outside corner. Well, Gage Jump winds up being charged with three runs, and they all came in after he left the game. Here's the pitch, and it's taken low and outside in the count 2-2. That's the kind of thing that really irks a relief pitcher. If you talk to guys like Sooner, they would say, I'd rather those runs were charged to me.
1: No question.
0: Than the guy I replaced.
1: Those inherited runners.
0: 2-2 pitch, and that's a line drive to left. Soderstrom coming on, angling toward the line. He's there, and he makes the catch. Inning over, but a four-run top of the sixth for Colorado. And we go to the bottom of the sixth with the Rockies on top of the A's 4-2.
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21: Now.
0: Bottom of the sixth, 4-2, Colorado. Jacob Wilson leads off for the A's against Zach Agnos. And the right-hander delivers, and Jacob takes outside 1-0. 7:05 tomorrow. You'll have the pregame coverage live from the booth at 6 tomorrow.
1: Yes, I'll even come back with you at the end of that pregame.
0: Here's the 1-0 pitch on the way. Swung on foul back and the count 1-1. I really feel slighted about today.
1: Sorry about that, buddy. I feel bad for you and Nate the Great.
9: Attendance is
0: 8,534 tonight. That is a sellout. Fourth straight this week. And here's the 1-1 pitch, and that breaking ball misses the inside corner, 2-1.
1: But you know what? It's Saturday. It won't, right?
0: Townie's doing a pregame tomorrow.
1: Oh, we do pregame tomorrow. Okay, yeah, see? Yeah. I will stay here for the entire game. Not Sunday, though. Yeah. You have my word.
0: You have Sunday off, Johnny, as far as pregame duties. 2-1 pitch to Jacob is low, 3-1.
1: Oh, my goodness.
0: The A's and the Rockies. Three balls and one strike. Bottom of the sixth, Agnos to Jacob, and it's foul back out of play right side. Breeze picking up a little bit, blowing out toward right. That's been the constant this week here. Mason Barnett is up throwing in the bullpen for the A's. Carrig, the center fielder, about three steps toward right center. The pitch is a foul tip. Jacob stays alive. 3-for-12 on his rehab with the A's AAA ball club, the Aviators. He played in two games here, and he played in two games in Omaha. Now, Agnos wants a new baseball.
9: Coming up in the Athletics bullpen is
18: 63.
0: So the count, 3-2. Jacobs 0-2 tonight. And trying to get the A's started in this sixth inning, and he pops it down the right field line, foul. Last time the Rockies tasted the postseason was in 18, when they were 91-72, and they lost in the NLDS to Milwaukee. And then the previous year in 17, they were 87-75, and they lost the one-game wild card to the Diamondbacks. 3-2 pitch, and that missed the outside corner. Wilson, good job leading off the inning, works a walk. Jonah Heim coming up, and he'll bat right-handed for the first time tonight. Actually, a bat left for the second time. He faced Criswell and walked against Criswell in the fourth inning. And batting right, he singled in the second against Sullivan, who was lifted with an illness after three innings. So the pitch to Jonah, and that's hit foul straight back, and it's 0-1. 4-2 Colorado. The big shot, the three-run home run by their center fielder, Cole Kerrig. Soderstrom's buddy. The Turlock connection, Turlock High. 0-1. Hitting room in left center, infield to pull. Heim is deep in the box. And ready to turn, here's the pitch to Jonah, and it's high inside. And the count, 1-1. One and one. Now Wilson takes his lead. And the right-hander delivers, and it's foul back out of play, left side. The Angels lead the Rays 4-2, eighth inning in Anaheim. The Cubs on top of the Giants, 5-0, bottom of the sixth in San Francisco tonight. Here's the 1-2 to Jonah, and it's foul back out of play. The Blue Jays beat the Yankees 8-5. Watch out for the Blue Jays.
1: I talked about it before. They had a very slow start, but they are...
0: They're legit.
1: They are, for sure.
0: Now, once again, here's the 1-2 pitch to Jonah Heim. Swung on and missed. Got him up and in with a fastball at 94. And Geloff is coming up. The Marlins beat the Pirates 8-3. We had mentioned the Mariners over the Nationals by the final of 10-2. The Orioles beat the Padres 7-3. The Guardians beat the Tigers 3-2. And Geloff takes outside 1-0. Here it's 4-2. Rockies lead the A's. First of this three-game set. Kerrig is three steps toward right center. Right fielder Johnston straight up, and the pitch is lined to left center for a base hit. Going to second, holding there is Jacob Wilson as Geloff extends his hitting streak to 16 consecutive games with a line drive base hit to left center. And the A's have two on and one out.
1: Man, does he look good at the plate. Man.
0: Well, it's interesting, too, Johnny, to see how things play out with the A's on the infield. Now, Wilson is back. That sends Alika Williams to the bench. Muncy's playing third today. Geloff playing second. And a big cut and a miss by Muncy. It sends Jeff McNeil to the bench. Now, the A's facing a left-handed starter, of course, tonight.
1: Right. See, they mix and match that.
0: So here's the pitch. And Max, a big cut and a miss. And they'll face another lefty tomorrow in Kyle Freeland. And the right-hander Tomoyuki Sugano, right-hander on Sunday. Here's the 0-2. Muncy waits, and he lays off a breaking ball outside. It's 1-2. You might see Geloff move to third against a right-hander and have McNeil play second base. So Geloff is so hot, it's tough to take him out of the lineup.
1: There's no doubt.
0: Here's the 1-2 pitch, and Max hits a deep drive to left center field, up the alley. Thompson, the left fielder, going back, and it's going to be off the wall. It's in play. One run is in. Here's Geloff flying around third of the plate. The throw is not in time. A booming double to left center by Max Muncy. And the A's tie it up at 4-4 in the bottom of the sixth. And he almost got it out.
1: Almost.
0: Max Muncy puts a charge into one. I think when he hit it, he thought maybe that was going to go out, Johnny.
1: Yeah, not both.
0: It hit literally right off the 380 mark in left center, right off the wall there. Here is Bolte, and Henry takes, and he was hit. He literally took it. He's hit by a pitch.
1: Yeah, second time he's been hit in this game tonight. And he represents the, well, Muncy actually represents the go-ahead run.
0: And now Langeliers will stand in. So Wilson walked, Heim struck out, Geloff singled, Muncy the two-run double, and Bolte has walked in a meeting at the mound. You know, the pitching coach for the Rockies is one of the more interesting stories in baseball, Johnny. Alon Leishman. He learned to play baseball on a kibbutz in Israel. He's Israeli. He was born in Israel.
1: Yeah.
0: Grew up on a kibbutz. Amazing. Came over to the States to play.
1: Yeah.
0: Cypress College. So here's Langelier as a right-handed hitter. Runners at first and second. The pitch to Shea is taken outside. One ball and no strikes.
1: Just sure that baseball is such a world game, right?
0: It's They lead from first and second. The count 1-0. One out, two runs in. A's and the Rockies in a tie game. And Shea swings and misses. And the count one ball and one strike. So Agnos stays in there. Langeliers has fired out twice and homered. Hitting room in right center. The right-hander deals, and Shea hits a fly ball to right. Johnson's going back. Has room, plenty of room in right center. Makes the catch. Tagging in second is Muncy. He goes to third. Bolte goes back to first. Out number two, and now the A's have runners at first and third. And Nick Kurtz is coming up.
1: We'll see if they give him anything to hit, right? I mean...
0: Yeah, it's one of those situations here where you kind of almost don't want Bolte to run.
1: Right.
0: Because if he runs, then you're really inviting the Rockies to walk Hurst intentionally. First and third, two out, bottom of the sixth, tie game. And the pitch is inside. And it's one ball and no strikes. Kurtz has bounced out, homered, and he's singled. He's reached base. And this is one of the incredible numbers. He's reached safely in 61 of the last 63 games. Now the 1-0 pitch to Nick, and that's taken inside 2-0. Well, you're right. I mean, he likely won't get a whole lot to hit right here.
1: Might be an unintentional one.
0: Yeah. So now the 2-0 pitch. On the way, and it's swung on, driven to right center field. Carrick back at the track. He is right there, and he makes the catch, edge of the warning track. Didn't quite get all of it. So the center fielder, Carrick, racing toward right center, just reaching the edge of the track, makes the play. But the A's tied up. And we've played six complete on this Friday in Vegas with the A's and the Rockies in a 4-4 tie.
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0: We played six innings. The offense kicking in now. As after six, it's the A's and the Rockies in a 4-4 tie. In seventh inning, here's Johnny D.
1: Yeah, Mason Barnett will be the pitcher, as Brett Sullivan will be the hitter. Sullivan's going to come up and hit in this seventh inning. He's going to pinch hit. As the pitch to Sullivan from Mason Barnett is swung on and lifted to shallow center field. Bolte coming up. He makes the catch, and there is one away. So one out in the seventh. Let's pause while we have a moment for station identification. A's Cast and the A's Radio Network.
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1: Edouard Julian will be the pinch hitter for the Rockies. So it's second consecutive pinch hitter for Colorado as the right-hander Mason Barnett delivers, and the pitch taken outside. It's 1-0. So Mason Barnett, who has been mighty tough his last two outings, right-hander. It's a 4-4 game, top of the seventh inning. Julian batting from the left side. Here's the pitch. The former Twin, that's chopped foul toward the A's dugout. And it's one ball, one strike with Ken Korak and Chris Townsend, Chris Carey, Jenny Kavnar, Steve Saxon, Judy Babbitt, Johnny Dosko with you. Thanks for being with us here on this Friday night. Fourth game of the six-game homestand here in Las Vegas. As Barnett to the plate to the pitch. That's taken for a strike to the knees, and it's 1-2. A's with 2 in the fifth, 2 in the sixth. The Rockies with 4 in the sixth. That's where we are in the top half of the seventh inning. Barnett to the plate, the pitch. That's taken high, and it's 2 balls and 2 strikes. From the far third base side of the rubber. And comes the plate, the pitch. That's taken. Strike three called on the inside edge. So Barnett picks up the strikeout on Julian. Then I'm going to Willie Castro for the top of the seventh inning in a 4-4 game. For Barnett, and on Tuesday, 2 innings and 4 strikeouts. And he and Alvarado were so impressed. Barnett picked up his first save in the big leagues as he delivers in the pitch. That's taken for a strike on the inside edge of the knees. Nothing one on Castro, the switch hitter batting from the left side. It's a 4-4 game in the seventh. Castro, he has bounced out twice, singled and scored 1-for-3 as the 0-1 pitch is a little pop-up down the left field line, slicing foul by 15 feet, and it's nothing and two. Hope you see at the ballpark in West Sacramento beginning on Monday as the Pittsburgh Pirates in town. The A's do miss Paul Skeens, so Skeens will not be pitching in that three-game series. So a little break there. They miss Mizorowski, now they miss Skeens. 0-2 the count. Here's the 0-2 pitch. Barnett delivers. That one is swung on, lifted to center field. Great inning for Barnett. As Bolte is under it, he makes the catch for the out. The inning is over. That's 1-2-3, 7 for the right-hander. Throws 6.5. Still the A's 4 and the Rockies 4.
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1: 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Pitcher still is Zach Agnes. Says Butler, it's a fly ball to right field. It pretty well. Going back for it. The right fielder Johnston leaps up. Can't make the play. Into second base goes Butler. He's going to round second and hold there with a double. Good effort by Johnston. Couldn't quite come up with it. So Butler picks up the double. And that will bring up Tyler Soderstrom. Butler just missed it.
0: You know, the hard work he's putting in is finally getting rewarded.
1: Yeah, it is.
0: He's worked so hard.
1: Johnson tried to make that catch, couldn't quite come up with it. So a double for Lawrence. And here is Soderstrom, right around second, nobody out. Julian takes over at second base as the pitch taken low. And the count's one ball and no strikes. Here's the pitch. Soderstrom, a little chopper foul right side. And it's one ball and one strike on Tyler Soderstrom. And for Butler, that is his fourth double of the year. As the right-hander to the plate, the pitch. That's chop foul outside first and down the line. And the count is one ball and two strikes. Soderstrom has fouled out to the third baseman Carroll's twice and struck out 0 for 3. He's hit in 14 of his last 16 games. Trying to do anything he can to get Butler to third base at the very minimum. Here's the pitch. That's in the dirt. Good stop there by Goodman. And it's 2-2 on Soderstrom.
0: That's a great point. Those are the little things that can make for a good season, right? Even if you make an out, move the runner up.
1: Get that productive out, absolutely. 2-2 the count on Soderstrom. Agnos delivers, and the pitch to Tyler, taken down and in. I'll tell you what, that 2-2 take from Butler in his last at-bat, and then the 3-2 take, Kenny, those two pitches, those two takes tells you he's getting more locked in, right? He's seeing it better. He's tracking it better. 3-2 count. 3-2 pitch down and in, ball four. Soderstrom walks, and the A's have first and second. Nobody out in this seventh inning. Here's Jacob Wilson. He has flied out twice. He has walked and scored 0 for 2. Now catcher Goodman matches some size to his infielders here. First and second, nobody out.
0: If you're taking close pitches, it means more than just seeing the ball well. It means you have the confidence to wait.
1: Yes, be patient. Exactly.
0: And the good hitters can wait. Like Nick Kurtz is not afraid to let the ball get in on him.
1: That's right.
0: That's why he goes the other way so well.
1: There's Wilson. Wilson takes high. It's 1-0. It's a great point. And Butler started to come here for Lawrence. 1-0 the count on Jacob Wilson. Bottom of the seventh, 4-4 the score. Agnes delivers in the pitch. Jacob takes a strike, and it's 1-1. Four runs, six hits, one error for the Rockies. Four runs, seven hits, no errors for the A's. Wilson, feet close together, moving that bat as the pitch. That's taken inside, almost hit him. It's now 2-1 on Wilson.
0: He likes to jump out over the plate.
1: So 2-1 on Jacob. Looks like Carlos Cortez has a bat. He's going to hit for Heim. He's in the on-deck circle right now. As the right-hander checks second, out of the plate, the pitch, that misses high. It's now 3-1 on Wilson. So Agnes and Deidre loaded the bases now for Cortez. Still nobody out in this seventh inning in a 4-4 game. Soderstrom at first, Butler at second. Well off the line at first is Rumfield, the

0: Here's the pitch. That's fouled to our left. Had a good cut at that. Just missed it. And the count now is two balls and two strikes to Cortez. Zach Geloff, the on-deck hitter.
1: Lots of action in the pool tonight again.
0: Yeah.
1: Right center field out there.
0: Perfect night for it. 2-2 the count. 2-2 pitch. That's hit foul outside first and down the line. That would have scored at least one. Now the count remains at 2-2 on Carlos. Yeah, this part of the schedule we just talked about with the A's at the home ballpark, but again, you mentioned that road trip. Giants A's got to take advantage of those two teams. Giants have really been scuffling. As right-hander Agnes checks second out of the play in the pitch. That's hit foul left side out of play.
1: They didn't scuffle, though, against the A's in West Sacramento.
0: Did not. They went 2 out of 3 against the Athletics. Yeah. It's true. Always fun when those two teams get together.
1: Mm-hmm. Angels on the road after that.
0: Yep.
1: Coming home, play the Dodgers after that for 3.
0: That's not going to be easy. Here's the pitch. That's taken low. It's now 3-2 on Cortez.
1: That'll take us to the halfway point of the season.
0: Yeah, that's right.
1: It's crazy.
0: It is. It's flying.
1: Your 60s are flying by, too.
0: My 60s are moving pretty rapidly, but they're great.
1: Yeah, yeah.
0: Still love them. Yeah. First and second here with one out, 3-2 the count. Agnes to the plate, the 3-2 pitch. It's bounced on the right side. Being fielded by Rumfield, the second for one. Down to first, not in time. So 3-6 put out on Soderstrom. Cortez safe at first, going to third is Butler. And here's Zach Geloff. So Geloff will be the hitter with runners on the corners. And two outs in this 4-4 game, bottom of the seventh. By the way, this bottom of the seventh is brought to you by California Community Colleges. It's a big spot for Geloff here. Zach extended his hitting streak to 16 games with that line drive single to center in the sixth inning. Ended up scoring on that two-run double from Max Muncy. Agnes is coming in on close to 50 pitches here, Ken. So here is Geloff. First and third, two outs. Agnes from the third base side of the rubber. It was the plate and the pitch. That swung on a miss. Big cut by Zach. On the fastball at 91, it's nothing and one.
1: If you're going to pitch out of the bullpen for the Rockies, Johnny, I think you better get used to throwing some pitches.
0: That's right. Because there are going to be some guys that are going to have to wear it, right? I mean, in that altitude, right-hander looks in the 0-1 pitch. That's taken low. One ball, one strike.
1: Your team ERA entering tonight was 5.56.
0: Not ideal. 1-1 the count on Geloff. Delaware native. As the runners take their leads from first and third. And the runner goes. The pitch swung on a miss. No throw. Now they have Butler hung up. As Goodman will run him down. He throws it away. Goodman throws it down the line. Butler's going to score. Cortez to third. What a break. The A's leading 5-4. Oh, is that big? They had Butler hung up. And Goodman just threw it away. And the A's have a 5-4 lead here in the seventh.
1: The oldest play in the book in a first and third with a runner going from first. A's trying to force the action. And with the fake throw to second by Goodman, he had Butler hung out to dry.
0: No doubt.
1: Down the line from third. But as you described it perfectly, Goodman threw the ball away. And the Rockies had a sure out. And the A's get a huge break.
0: Cortez at third base now with two outs. Pitch to Geloff, waved at him, missed. Down he goes. The A's get a gift. One run, one hit, a walk, an error, and one left. With their 7 complete, it's the A's 5 and the Rockies 4.
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1: Network, the Athletics with a 5-4 lead heading into the top of the eighth inning here in Las Vegas. And Johnny, one guy I want to talk about that you and Ken just kind of talked about a little bit, Lawrence Butler, how hard he has worked over the course of this season, has had a rough year all around, had the big home run the other night, gets on base here tonight twice, has a double, gets on base another time with a walk, gets a little bit of a break there, not going to lie, on that throw by the catcher, but what he brings to this organization, this is someone that the organization has high hopes for still, and they're not losing faith in him, and he's still going to get opportunities, and you know he's going to work his tail off. And he talked about on AceCast Live today how much he loves this organization. They gave him a chance. They gave him the contract extension, and all he wants to do is just to go out there and play baseball and play at a high level.
2: He's such an emotional guy, Michael, and such a charismatic person and such a great human being, and everybody's rooting for him. He's working hard. Hopefully he gets there. Thanks so much.
1: Yeah, absolutely. 833-625-2278. Call in after the game.
3: I'll talk to you after the game.
2: I love you giving the number there. I love that. Man, this guy's getting good. We got a 5-4 ball game. The A's have the lead. We go to the eighth. Once again, here's Ken.
3: And Mason Barnett stays in on the mound for the green and gold. Kyle Karras leads it off, and the pitch to Karras is hit down the right field line, slicing in the corner, right down the line, fair or foul. And Butler is down there, and I think he caught it. It's tough for us to see down there, but he caught the ball in the right field corner right at the foul pole where there's very little room to negotiate down there.
2: I mean, the
3: and
2: focus,
3: that is not number one.
2: That's a great play, Ken. He has to battle with that fence down there, and that's a great play.
3: And that ball was, I think, going to be ruled a fair ball.
2: It was.
3: Because his body was in foul territory, and then he had to lean back at the last second, Johnny, to snare it. Wow. One away. And here's Rumfield, and Rumfield has a line drive down the right field line for a base hit. You got to run again, Lawrence. Takes it off the fence out there, and Rumfield's going to cruise into second with a double. So after Karras flied to right, Rumfield doubles down the right field line, and Hunter Goodman is coming up. A's get action going in their bullpen. Barnett worked the seventh inning in 1-2-3 fashion, had a strikeout. So it's 5-4 A's, tying run in scoring position. Hogan Harris is up throwing in the A's pen, and Langoliers will go to the mound. And Barnett, and Johnny mentioned this... We don't know. I mean, he's been a starting pitcher in the A's organization after the trade from the Royals, but it may be that he's one of those guys who makes the conversion to reliever, and he really flourishes in that role.
2: Yeah, I've seen that happen many times, and he has looked good, so that would be what a boost to the bullpen, right?
3: No question.
4: Warming up, the Athletics bullpen is 36.
3: Well, the scouts will say that he has a plus changeup.
2: Yeah.
4: Warming
2: right.
4: Up in the Colorado bullpen is 47-1 Mejia.
3: So Goodman at the plate. Runner at second, one out, eighth inning. And it's 5-4 Athletics. And here is Barnett out of the stretch, and he delivers. And Goodman, it's a pop-up on the infield. Going to carry out to medium right center. And coming on is Butler. Lawrence is right there to make the catch. And Rumfield has to hold at second. And that's out number two. And we'll see about Mark Kotze with Johnston, who's coming up.
2: Yeah,
3: and that's going to be it.
2: And that's the move that we knew was going to be made with, as we said, that stat about Johnston. I mean, the best batting average in the big leagues against right-handed pitching.
3: So the A's go to the southpaw, Hogan Harris. Runner at second, two out, top of the eighth. The A's are holding a 5-4 lead. And we'll be back right after this.
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3: 5-4 A's, Rockies batting in the eighth with two out. 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
2: That is a very important night as well.
3: For sure. Runner at second. Johnson's up. Lefty on lefty. Harris out of the bullpen, and Hogan delivers, and the pitch, a breaky ball outside, and the count 1-0. So Mason Barnett goes 1 2/3. Harris worked 2/3 on Wednesday against the Brewers. He allowed two hits and no runs. He worked an inning and 2/3 on Monday to begin that series in the game that went 12 innings. One ball, no strikes. Johnston's at the plate, and the pitch by Hogan, and that's in the dirt. It's blocked by Langeliers, and now it's 2-0. Carrig is on deck. Hogan Harris working from the first base side. He's at the belt. And here's his 2-0 pitch. And that's right down the middle for a strike at 94. And again, with an A's win, they would stay two games behind the Mariners in the West. And they would pull even with the Rangers for second place. Two games back. And the 2-1 pitch, Hogan throws and swung on him and throws a fastball by him. And now it's 2-2. So it's been Jump and Sterner and Barnett and Harris for the A's. Jump went 5+. Infield a pull, the outfield the other way. And the 2-2 delivery is low and outside. Now 3-2. Butler's about 95 feet off the line out and right. And Bolte a couple of steps toward left center. Soderstrom straight up and left. And now the 3-2 pitch by Harris on the way is swung on a bouncy ball to short. Farnham is right back in. Wilson, rim of the outfield grass, long throw, stretched by Kurtz. Phenomenal play on both ends. Magnificent play by the A's. Wilson was playing the left-handed batter to pull. He had to go far to his right to the rim of the outfield grass. He made an off-balance, almost no-look throw across the diamond. And Kurtz, using the 6'5 frame, stretching toward the right field side of the bag and somehow stays in contact with the bag. And that ends the top of the eighth inning, and the Rockies fail to score. We go to the bottom of the eighth, and it's 5-4 A's.
0: 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OSA is a serious condition where your airway partially or completely collapses during sleep, which may cause breathing interruptions and oxygen deprivation. 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
13: Impressive.
3: Muncy leads off, bottom of the eighth. He is lead by a run. The first pitch from Agnos is taken inside 1-0. 5-7-0 for the A's. And 4-7-2 for the Rockies. Muncy, Bolte, and Langelier is coming up. Here's the 1-0 pitch, and that's hit down the left field line, hooking foul and out of play. Yeah, you had reminded me during the half-inning break that with Wilson spending a month on the IL, of course, his errorless streak continues.
17: Yes.
3: And if he gets through tonight's game, that would mark 80 consecutive errorless games at shortstop. And that is an ongoing Athletics record. Outside for a ball, two balls and one strike.
2: Remarkable for a big league shortstop to do that.
3: Plus that big guy at first base.
2: He's helped out a lot.
3: It doesn't hurt.
2: No. I would say a steak dinner's in order.
3: You would think so. So the 2-1 pitch to Max. Check swing, foul, straight back. Dansby Swanson with the Cubs had an 80-game streak at shortstop in 2024.
2: Well, looking back at that play, I think it might have scored a hit had he pulled him off the bag. Right?
3: I think so, yeah. So here's the 2-2 delivery to Max. And Muncy, it's a line drive, base hit left center field. Solid base hit up the field. It is Carrick, the center fielder, and Muncy. Now, going back to last year, we talked about Max, and his exit velocities are elite.
2: Yeah.
3: Now, maybe he needs to make a little more contact, Johnny. A little better strike zone command, but he has legitimate power and legitimate bat speed.
2: He does. That was a breaking ball, too, just waiting for it. Stroked it into center field for the single.
3: And he's 2-for-4, and his double drove in two, and that was key earlier in the ball game when the A's took the lead.
2: Malfunction there, catcher.
3: A little pitchcom issue for Hunter Goodman.
2: PCI.
3: You know, the ball boys have been kind of the MVPs tonight. Between innings, bringing out cups of water to the umpires.
2: Yeah, absolutely.
3: Not like tonight. Temperature is still in the high 90s. And Jacob Wilson, you know, his arm, I think, is stronger than people think, too. Wouldn't you?
2: There's no doubt. I feel like his arm is stronger than when he first got to the A's, don't you? When he first...
3: Well, overall, he's a better defensive shortstop now than he was...
2: Yeah.
3: Than he was even last year.
2: Yep.
3: So Goodman, the catcher, is going to settle in back behind the plate. Henry Bolte, hit by a pitch, struck out, hit by a pitch. A's lead 5-4, nobody out, bottom of the eighth. Now Goodman is still not ready. By the way, the eighth inning of tonight's game is brought to you by Granite Expo. 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Sellout crowd at Las Vegas Ballpark, 8,534. Here's the pitch, and that's taken. That's outside. It's one ball and no strikes. 7:05 tomorrow, 12:05 on Sunday. Here's the 1-0 pitch. It'll be on the way. And the right-hander throws, and that's a ground ball to the hole. And threw into right field for a base hit. Muncy's going to hold at second. Henry Bolte, a great job of hitting that open area on the right side of the infield. He hits it left to the second baseman, Julien. And the A's have two runners on base with nobody out.
2: I don't see him right now, but I guarantee you Darren Bush is smiling in the dugout.
3: For sure.
2: A great piece of hitting.
3: Let's look it the other way. This kid has not been overmatched at all.
2: No, he has not.
3: Drafted out of high school by the A's. So he is still just a kid.
2: He was our pregame guest the other day.
3: Here's Langoliers with two on and nobody out. Hits one to right center up the alley. A long run coming over is Johnston. He's there, the right fielder. Makes the catch and fires the ball back to the infield. And the runners get back. Muncy to second, Bolte to first. Langoliers is out. And here is Mr. Kurtz. In an ideal situation for the A's. With runners at first and second. And that is likely going to be it for Mr. Agnos.
2: You want a fresh arm facing Kurtz, not 60 pitches.
3: Yeah. They're going to the left-hander. So break in the action. Two on. One out. Bottom of the eighth. A's lead 5-4. And we'll come back after this.
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3: Left-hander Brennan Bernardino comes out of the bullpen to work for the Rockies here. The A's have two on and one out, and they're leading 5-4. And Chris coming up, and this will be a lefty-on-lefty matchup.
2: Yeah, no chance Agnos can pitch to Nick Kurtz at 60 pitches. They were left-on-left.
3: 33rd appearance for Bernardino. 2-3 and a 4.28 ERA. Sullivan, Criswell, Halverson, Agnos, and Bernardino. So this will be a lefty-on-lefty. Deep in right is Johnston and favoring right center, the infield to pull. And the left-hander's at the belt. The turn, the pitch to Nick is bounced foul down the first base line. 7:05 tomorrow, 12:05 on Sunday. Then the A's will fly back to Sacramento. And the A's and the Pirates on Monday night. Like you said, they're going to miss Mr. Skeens.
2: That's right.
3: So Kurtz back to the plate. He is 2-for-4 with a home run tonight. And Bernardino, here's the kick. A bluff, and back a second goes Muncy. Back-to-back singles by Muncy and Bolte. And Langoliers fly out. Left-hander out of the stretch. And here's the pitch. And Nick tried to time it, misses. And it's no balls and two strikes. Yeah, last year when the A's played the Rockies in Denver, it was early. First game of that series in the snow was April 4th.
2: Wow.
3: A's won 2 out of 3. No balls and two strikes. The outfield pretty much straight up now. And here's the 0-2 to Nick. And that fastball is at the knees, ring him up, and Kurtz is going to challenge it. Be wary of the Kurtz challenge.
2: There is no doubt in Kurtz's mind that that was low.
3: Well.
2: Wow.
3: I can't remember that he's...
20: Pitches a strike.
2: He's human.
3: He's human.
2: I can't believe it.
3: Here's Butler coming up.
2: Kurtz, you gotta be kidding me.
3: It was clearly a strike looking at the animation, but... There's Butler, lefty on lefty, and the pitch of Lawrence is banged up the middle and to center for a base hit. Around third to score is Muncy. Bolte goes to third, and Butler, a great couple of games here for Lawrence Butler, and the A's take a 6-4 lead.
2: Just so great to see for Lawrence.
3: Ground ball right up the spine of the diamond, just to the right of the bag at second. Muncy scored from second. And Bolte went from first to third.
2: I mean, as you said, he has put in so much work. Hitting coach has put in so much work with him, and it is paying off.
3: That's a big run for the A's. Yep. They have 10 hits now and a 2-run lead in the eighth. Here's the pitch, and that breaking ball is taken for a strike. And you can tell Butler forever that, well, your expected batting average is a lot higher than your real batting average, and the hard hit rate and all the stuff, and the numbers that you're seeing with your batting average not reflective of the contact you're making. But when you're batting 165, that's rough.
2: Yeah, it is rough. And the encouraging sign, he also did that against a left-handed pitcher.
3: For sure. Everybody knows the talent is there.
2: Yep.
3: In the seventh inning, so here's Soderstrom. The count's 1-1. And now the pitch to Tyler, and that's taken inside. Two balls and one strike. Remember in the 24 season, Johnny Butler had 2 3 homer games.
2: That's right. In Cincy and in Philly.
3: Yeah. Both on the road. 2-1. A's lead by 2. Bottom of the eighth. And here's the pitch, and Tyler swings and misses. Now the count 2-2. The only other Athletic to have 2 3 homer games in a season, Geronimo Baroa back in 96.
2: He had a great year.
3: He did. All right, the count 2-2 with 2 out and 2 on. A run in, bottom of the eighth, 6-4 A's. Soderstrom is 0-3 with a walk. Bernardino, the left-hander, delivers and waved it on a breaking ball. The inning is over, but the A's get a big run. And we go to the ninth inning. Last shot for the Rockies with the A's on top, 6-4.
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22: One.
3: Hogan Harris back out to try to save this one for the pitcher of the record, who is Mason Barnett tonight. It would be his game to win as the A's lead 6-4 in the ninth. The ninth inning is brought to you by California Community Colleges. Here's Cole Carrig, a switch hitter batting right. And the delivery, and a breaking ball is taken for a strike. 6 runs, 10 hits, no errors, A's. 4 runs, 7 hits, 2 errors for the Rockies. And here's the pitch. And that's a bouncy ball foul at third base side. The catcher, Goodman, charged with both the errors. One when he dropped a pop-up in foul territory. The other when his errant throw went down the left field line, allowing Butler to score. And that gave the A's the lead. Here's the pitch. And that's dribbled foul at third base side. That was in the bottom of the seventh
23: inning. That was big.
3: Well, yeah. That was after Barnett had worked a scoreless top of the seventh, and that's why Mason is the pitcher of record on the long side. Here is the 0-2 pitch, foul back. Aliko Williams is in the game at second. Muncy is out, and Gelof goes from second to third. He is looking to make it 3 in a row after the heartbreak of the crazy ball game on Monday night and losing 15-14. Now the pitch by Harris, and that just missed. And now Langeliers is going to challenge.
24: The catcher is challenging the pitch.
3: What was it?
24: And it, the ball. And the Athletics are out of challenges.
3: So how many? We had 12 challenges on Monday night?
23: Yep.
3: 16, huh?
23: 16.
3: Now the 1-2 delivery to Carrig. Harris at the belt, the kick, and it's a bouncy ball foul third base side toward the Rockies dugout. Hogan Reddy comes back and delivers, and the 1-2 pitch is a check swing foul straight back. The Rockies game notes indicate this is the third time that the Rockies have actually played a series in a ballpark that is not normally used for Major League Baseball.
23: Talk to me.
3: Monterrey, Mexico,
23: okay,
3: and Mexico City.
23: Nice.
3: 1-2 pitch, foul back, out of play. Carrick battling. He delivered the big blow for the Rockies tonight and pushed the Rockies in front, his 3-run homer in the sixth inning. His second Major League home run in less than a week in the big leagues. And now the 1-2 pitch again by Hogan Harris. And it's swung on and missed. Down he goes off speed. One away. So big, Johnny, to stay in touch with the 500 mark. And an A's win, and they would pull to within one game of 500.
23: It is. The A's have not been good in the first game of series this year. So this would be a nice one to get.
3: Hogan delivers, and a little bit low, 1-0 to Sterling Thompson. It's not Sterling, it's Sterling.
23: Sterling.
3: S-T-E-R-L-I-N. And he takes a strike on the outside corner.
23: It's like my favorite bluesman, Lightning Hopkins. Not Lightning, Lightning.
3: Yeah. Yeah. Here's the pitch by Hogan, and that's fouled straight back. 1-2. Hogan Harris. And here's his 1-2 pitch. And it swung on him as though it's a fine fastball in 96. I'm going to say something that you're going to think is nutty. And I don't think it's going to happen.
23: Yeah.
3: Hogan Harris, if he continues to pitch this well, would be a legitimate all-star choice.
23: I don't think it's nutty at all. I don't. I think he could do it.
3: Here's Brett Sullivan, and he's the last chance for the Rockies in a strike on the outside corner.
23: Oh, look at his numbers, his appearances, what he's taught, he's been.
3: He's either been leading or second all season in games pitched in the American League. Here's his 0-1 pitch, and Sullivan, a left-handed hitter, fly ball right field, long run. Butler gets there to make the catch, and the Athletics have won three in a row. 6-4, the A's get it done against the Rockies on a warm night in Vegas. And after 2 hours and 46 minutes, the Athletics are now just a game under the 500 mark. They're tied for second in the West with the Rangers. With the Mariners winning, the A's remain two games behind Seattle in the West. Winning pitcher is Mason Barnett. The losing pitcher is Zach Agnos. Hogan Harris gets the save. And this A's win was brought to you by Red Hawk Resort and Casino. 7:05 tomorrow. 6 runs, 10 hits, no errors, A's. 4 runs, 7 hits, 2 errors for Colorado. The attendance, another sellout, 8,534. A's Cast Live will kick off the coverage tomorrow with Townie and the Commander. And then Johnny will have the pregame live from the booth here at 6 o'clock. The simulcast with A's Cast and NBC Sports California at 6:30. And then the first pitch coming up, the fifth of the six games here tomorrow at 7:05. Kevin Curran here at the ballpark. Nate the Great back in our studios. Ken Korak for Johnny D and our entire crew. The A's beat the Rockies by the final of 6-4. We send things to A's Cast on NBC Sports California.
4: The 19th comeback win for the Athletics here in Las Vegas. They've won three in a row, and boy, they're looking more and more comfortable in their new home. I know we're not moving here permanently till 2028, but right now playing real games in Las Vegas, winning three straight, the final 6-4, Chris Townsend alongside Chris Perry. You know, we talked about playing in a highly offensive ballpark, but the last 3 days, it's really been about the last 3 games. It's been about the A's pitching.
5: Yeah, absolutely has, Tony. When you look at the last 3 games, tightly contested in all of them. It hasn't been a high-scoring run affair. This has been just two good offenses in Milwaukee and Colorado figuring out a few of the A's pitchers on the starting roll. The bullpen comes in. They do their job. This offense has performed very well here at home in Las Vegas. And you hit it perfectly, Tony. Home is where the heart is, and it seems like they have found a good home here in Las Vegas in front of this great crowd.
4: Well, I can tell you one thing about this game that just brings a huge smile to your face, just like it did on Wednesday, is to watch Lawrence Butler get his groove back. He's feeling himself once again. Lawrence, he's one of the most passionate players, just not on our team, but in all of baseball, and he wears it on his sleeves, and when things are going good, you can just feel it, not only with Lawrence, but around the clubhouse. Just so good to see him get going again.
5: Well, how about two great at-bats from Lawrence Butler? You go from the double, or the walk first, then the double, then the RBI single, I believe, and he just was able to perform very well today. You know, he's coming off of that home run, that go-ahead home run to win the game against Milwaukee. Now has his hands all over the success here tonight against Colorado. You have to feel great for Lawrence, who has worked tirelessly to get back to finer form, and it looks like he's starting to turn a corner here in Las Vegas.
4: Well, let's throw it to Ginny in Dallas with the player of the game.
6: Max Muncy with a double, brought a couple in tonight, and the A's come from behind to win this ballgame. Talk about the fight tonight, Max, because we didn't see the scoring early in this game. We knew it was going to come down to probably a couple big swings.
20: Yeah, you know what our hitters can do, and our pitchers kept us in it. Great start by Jump, and great job by the bullpen picking us up, and obviously our hitters came through at the end, and that was awesome.
22: Well, I think it's been a great job by you and a couple of other fellas. Once you get plugged back into the lineup, it feels like sometimes it might take a while to get going. That has just simply not been the case. You've come up, you've played great defense. You've also shown a propensity to get the big knock and really get the party started once you're in the ballgame with a couple very well-struck baseballs
20: Thank
22: tonight.
20: Yeah, I think it's knowing that we have the hitters to do damage. I don't have to do too much. Just got to try to get on base, and obviously sometimes that less is more approach does well for me.
6: Max, you played here. You know what this ballpark can play like and what these fans can be like, the energy they can bring. Well, just kind of reflect on this week so far and how exciting it is for the A's to be on the ground here.
20: Yeah, I mean, obviously I love our fans in Sacramento. They're great, but it is good and very nice to see these fans in Vegas and the support they have for us. And it's felt like home so far.
6: Thanks so much for joining us, Max. We appreciate it. Enjoy the win tonight, and we'll see you tomorrow.
20: Thank you, guys.
4: Two huge hits for Max Muncy. We were at this perch right here watching it, and it was great to see. And I want to point something out. When you look at the outfield and you look at the four infielders, they're all homegrown. You look at the guy on the mound tonight, Gage Jump, homegrown. This is one of the keys to all baseball. I don't care how much you're spending. I don't care what your payroll is. Everybody needs to produce their own players. You need to draft, develop. You have to have a standard. You have to have a way you play baseball. Call it the A's way, whatever you want to call it. But to be successful and have long runs in baseball, you have to be able to develop your own talent. And if you are watching at home or you're here at the ballpark here in Las Vegas, you notice everybody in the outfield and the four guys in the infield are guys that you drafted and you developed, and the guy on the mound.
5: Well, it starts from the top. David Forrest, Eric Kubota, the rest of the scouting department, to be able to identify these guys and confirm that they are big league players, because they looked every bit of the part here tonight. No, Muncy, Geloff, Butler, Soderstrom, Bolte, all of them had a hand in the success tonight, and I think that there is more to come in this series, Tony.
4: And also the guy who closed it out, always funny, Hogan Harris, his 36th appearance. It's his sixth save this year, but you drafted him also. You drafted him as a starter. He's now your do-everything, your Swiss Army knife, coming out of the bullpen. You think about that, 36 games. We joke about it all the time. Hogan Harris is like a position player. He plays so much out of the bullpen. All right, let's get to the Toyota Turning Point, and you talk about the little things in baseball. We're taking you to the seventh inning. Once again, Lawrence Butler is heating up.
5: Well, he found a pitch in the zone to strike, and he lifted it deep. You thought maybe it had a chance to get out, but Butler was able to motor into second base, and then you know what happens. These guys are able to move on the base pass, got caught sleeping there for a second, but a big mistake by the Rockies allows the A's to take the lead in the seventh.
4: Isn't it amazing, night after night after night, when you watch highlight shows, it's the little things. You make defenses have to make plays. Yes, Lawrence shouldn't have fell for the deep, but in the end, you make that. I don't care if this is the big leagues. Guys make errors all the time, every single night. Put pressure on the defense. You put pressure on the defense. And one of the things the A's can do, Chris, is with their athleticism and speed, you can put a ton of pressure on defenses.
5: You absolutely can. You talk about the athleticism a lot of this on the show, A's Cast Live, and then, of course, on A's Cast on NBC. This team can beat you on the base paths. This team can be more athletic than most every team in Major League Baseball, and they've showcased that a number of nights and a number of wins this year, Townie. It's been really fun to watch, and I think when you look at Bolte and you look at Butler and all those guys, they are working their butts off to continue to prove themselves at the big league level. And the small things, even the mistake on base for Butler there, it ended up paying off for the A's, because he did get on base to second, moves over, and then gets caught. But at the same time, those little things can happen. The A's lucked out this time around.
4: Yeah, I can't remember the last time we had this much size and speed. Because, you know, you mentioned Lawrence Butler. Obviously, Lawrence Butler looks like he'd play in the NFL, right? But Henry Bolte, he's got size, tremendous speed. Zach Geloff, I mean, it really is all over the diamond. Fastest catcher in the game, no question, Shea Langeliers. Nick Kurtz moves well for a big man. So does Tyler Soderstrom. It's a really big athletic team.
5: It's a very tough team to try and compete against and game plan against, because they have everything. They have power. They have contact. They have speed. They have the ability to outwit the defense on the base paths. And I think that a young, smart team is a very good team in Major League Baseball, a team that is very tough to reckon with. And Colorado ran into that team tonight.
4: 6-4 score, is that a crazy score?
5: No, absolutely not.
4: It is amazing. And we got to talk about the bullpen. It is amazing after that first game against Milwaukee where, yes, 15-14 extra innings. It was crazy. Everybody took to social media. Oh, my God, this is so unbelievable. And then the next three games are all about pitching, and the bullpen for the A's, once again, fantastic. The last three games have been normalized, and the bullpen has shown up.
5: Justin Sterner and company, who I call the head Sterner, the way he comes in and he, with those inherited runners, gets out of innings left and right. Mason Barnett continuing to blossom in this new bullpen role. It has been really fun to see all of these young guys get their hands in the fold of the bullpen and really establish themselves at the big league level. You know, Hogan Harris comes out, he closes out yet another game, 36th appearance to match the number on the back of his jersey. It seems like this very fluid bullpen situation for Mark Kotze, and he's managed it very well in this series. Series is working out for the A's in the early parts of June, Townie.
4: And you're watching guys come out of the bullpen who have pitched here before, had success here. You know, we talked so much about Alvarado. You mentioned Barnett, now Hogan Harris. So it's not guys that are coming out and they're freaked out about pitching here, because once again, it's a highly offensive ballpark. All these guys have played here in AAA. They've competed here and they've had success here.
5: They have. And again, you go down here, you go to Las Vegas, AAA Las Vegas, they have the experience to identify and attack hitters here. It has been advantageous for the A's to come back to this ballpark in this beautiful city and compete against some quality opponents. And it's not a surprise that the young guys that have more recent experience, Townie, at this ballpark have been the ones to share the success for the A's.
4: So the A's have hovered a lot around 500, right now just a game under 500. But let's get to the River Rock Daily Jackpot, because one of the great stories so far this season has been all the streaks. We did the on-base streak with Nick Kurtz. Well, now we have another outstanding on-base streak going, and that's Tyler Soderstrom hitting .342 during that on-base streak with a 1,118 OPS. Another hit for Geloff. He's got a 16-game hitting streak, and Zach Geloff has earned the right to play once again. He's a wonderful guy. And we talked about his athleticism, but just the good attitude. How much his teammates love him. He's one of the great clubhouse guys. But just to see him healthy once again, I'm really enjoying watching Zach Geloff really start to pay off.
5: The resurgence of number 20, it comes at a great time. You remember him coming up in 2023, was one of the most talked about second basemen in all of baseball, embracing role after role, hitting the ball with power and contact, but most importantly, consistency. And, you know, I don't want to quote Zoolander, but Geloff, he's so hot right now.
4: Well, his versatility is unbelievable. And when we saw him go out to center field, it was like, are you serious? Center field? But that's the kind of athleticism. Billy Owens is the assistant general manager for the Athletics. He was on our show earlier this week talking about when he went and saw him in when he was playing third base at Virginia, made a Willie Mays style catch, and I believe it was in the ACC tournament at third base, catching a fly ball down the left field line in foul territory. He goes, yeah, he could play outfield. But just to watch a young athlete who is so gifted as Zach Geloff be healthy again, I feel really good about it.
5: Well, think about how his last season ended, Townie. Rolling over on his shoulder, re-teaching him how to dive. Then a new position at third base, which is really not a new position. It's an old position that you have to relearn angles-wise, hard hit balls. He has taken everything in stride. There's been no ego to him whatsoever, and he has earned this opportunity and this role as being a leader and an impact contributor for an A's club that has them top to bottom lined up throughout the order, doing so in their winning efforts recently.
4: Now, you're not going to be shocked by this, but Nick Kurtz has been on base 61 of 63 games he has played. Get ready for this, folks. He's got another on base streak. .333. 8 home runs, 13 RBIs, 9 extra base hits, and a 1,321 OPS. We just went through a historic on-base streak, tying Mark McGwire for the single-season record. Now he's doing it again at 13, and it's probably going to be another one we're going to be looking at for a long time. It just shows. This guy. Funny. And when he hit it out, sitting next to you tonight, when he hit it out and the way you reacted, it's something special.
5: Well, I'm reacting like a fan because I get to sit down here. I can't yell and scream. Actually, I do yell and scream in the booth, but I get to look at a generational player. Getting to talk to Jason Giambi a few games ago, you know, that iconic number 16 now Kurtz is wearing. Giambi said he's making the number his own. And Kurtz should be a runaway for the starting first baseman in the American League All-Star Game. He is doing everything right, and I think that there may be some more hardware and awards for Nick Kurtz in 2026 with the way that he's performed this year.
4: You know what? You are right. I wish fans would be able to see how you react to things just like they do. We don't get to see that from you when you're doing the games with Dallas. Down here, though, and the way you interacted with fans tonight, you get to be a fan. It's tough when you're always calling the games. Now you get to sit here and hang out with us.
5: Well, it's almost like I'm charting the pitches still. I'm calling balls and strikes in my head, but I'm sitting next to you, and we're bickering about, you know, different moves and how everything's going. What I can say right now is I can feel the energy and passion of this fan base in Las Vegas, and I have been able to. It's infectious.
4: Yes.
5: I feel it. It's contagious, and I can't wait to experience it two more nights with you, Townie.
4: Well, and it's just so much fun once again to watch all the homegrown players, all three outfielders, the four infielders. Now, obviously, didn't have the Shea Langeliers, who's going to join us in moments, was traded. Jonah Heim was drafted by the Orioles. But when you look at the three outfielders and the four infielders, all homegrown. It was a magical night. It was a great win. A's have struggled in the first game of series. Not tonight. They get the win 6-4. Coming up next, we'll hear from the skipper, Mark Kotze, right here on A's Cast.
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4: 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What's hot? I'll tell you what's hot. Shea Langeliers is hot, and he's sitting here with us along with Nick Kurtz. Both these guys, fantastic. Both these guys should be starting in the All-Star game. Make sure you get out and vote. But you look at the numbers the last four games. But truly, you look at the numbers all season long for Shea Langeliers as he gets to see himself rip one into over the wall, and this boy was deep. You knew it was gone right out of the gate, right?
8: Had a pretty good idea, yeah.
5: That next one, yeah. There was no doubt about that one either.
8: That one went a little further.
4: Yeah, they were absolute bombs, back-to-back jacks. How do you like hitting here?
8: Yeah, it's a good time. You get on the barrel in the air, it's good things are going to happen here.
5: It's been really fun watching you perform. You know, Townie's right. What's hot? It was hot before the game. Yeah. Then it cooled down a bit. Now I'm starting to feel the inferno a little bit more. I want to talk about the team as a whole. Yeah. You know, this is a team top to bottom, some young guys, some older guys, and it seems like everything offensively is coming together. And I remember earlier in the year, I was talking to Lawrence Butler in the clubhouse, and he said, you know, we haven't even started to get hot yet. Yeah. Do you feel that this offense is starting to find their stride here in June?
8: Yeah, it definitely feels that way. Obviously, you know, you play 162 games for a reason. It's a long year. You know, it's taken us a while to start firing on all cylinders, but it feels like that's the direction we're moving in and just building confidence as a team.
4: Yeah, I know we talk so much about your offense, but a big thing for you is how you get the pitcher through the game.
8: Yeah.
4: And then you think about what these guys have been doing, like Gage Jump and JT Gann. And then now I think about the bullpen. The bullpen here has been fabulous the last three games. Mm-hmm. Talk about the pitching from the catching standpoint.
8: Yeah, I mean, obviously pitching here is tough. You know, the way the pitches are affected, the way the ball flies, it's just the guys have done a great job. And at the end of the day, you don't want it to affect how, you know, aggressive you are attacking the strike zone, getting ahead of guys, staying ahead in the count. They've done a really good job, and that's kind of, you know, that's why we've been playing good baseball. The first game we played here was one of the craziest games we've been a part of, but after that, it's been really good.
5: A's manager Mark Kotze described you as a quiet leader, and we've got a young guy after young guy on this team. It seems like they haven't missed a beat since being promoted from AAA or having just a little bit of big league time. Is there any wisdom that you have added or talked to them about in adjusting for the big leagues?
8: Yeah, I mean, you know, a lot of kids will get up here and they feel like they got to do more than what they were doing before they got, you know, to the big leagues. And it's just, you know, reminding them, be who you are. You're here for a reason. You're a big leaguer now. You have all the tools. Just go out and play. That's where you can kind of get in trouble. You go out there and try to do more than, you know, than you're capable of. You're just trying to be better than, you know, what you've been doing. So it's just, you know, at the end of the day, you just try to keep it simple. Just go out there, play baseball, leave it between the lines, and then move on.
4: You know, back in West Sacramento, it just hasn't clicked at home. And I don't know the reason why. Do you think that playing well here, which you've already won three games, a chance to win another series tomorrow, and this is a tougher environment to play, after this you're going to go back to the ballpark in West Sacramento. Do you think playing here could help you back in Sacramento?
8: I think, yeah, looking at it that way, like kind of a mindset shift, yeah, I think it could definitely help us moving back to Sacramento. Obviously, we'd love nothing more than to play well in front of our home crowd. So it's just when we get back there, you know, it's kind of one of those things. It has been what it has been. And we're just trying to, you know, put our best foot forward every night, play our brand of baseball. And like I said, leave it between the lines, move on to the next day.
5: Shea, you've had so much to think about. All right, I'm going to give you a softball question here. You've spent now close to a week in Las Vegas. What has been your favorite part of this experience in the future home of the Athletics?
8: Yeah, I mean, all around, it's been, you know, a great week. It was nice to have that off day kind of sandwiched in between these two series, kind of just relax there for a little bit. But, yeah, we had the tour of the new stadium. We did the food bank thing me and Nick did on Tuesday. Just kind of, you know, good getting out in the community, meeting some people, and obviously playing in front of these fans has been fun.
9: What did you think of the new stadium?
8: I thought it was cool. You kind of get the rundown of where everything's going to be. I mean, it was hot out there and bright with all the gravel, but yeah, it was kind of cool getting to walk through, and they showed us like where our clubhouse and everything is going to be set up, and kind of see the where the foul poles are going to be at home plate and stuff. I thought it was really cool.
4: By the way, you do this a lot. I can't thank you enough. It's one thing for another position player who hasn't been behind the dish, in the gear, going through everything that you do to come up here, whether it's in Sacramento or here. But the fact that we call on you all the time and you come up, I can't thank you enough. We truly appreciate it.
8: Yeah, thanks for having me, guys.
4: Thank Big you, win Shane. For the Athletics tonight. Let's hear from the skipper, Mark Kotze.
14: Yeah, huge game for Law. You know, that's what we were talking about on Wednesday. A game like that can get you going. And the at-bat that he took to draw a walk was really like the at-bat, I think, that opened him up. You could see how pumped up he was about laying off three good sliders down below the zone. Then he gets the double off the fence and then the big hit in the ninth to give us one more run. So, or eighth, I should say. But, yeah, great day for Law. That's the, you know, it's good to see him get results when he's put in so much work.
17: The gauge jump, he was cruising through five.
14: It seemed
17: like, what did you see in that sixth?
14: Yeah, the velo dropped. We talked about this pregame in terms of the workload and going every, you know, fifth day. And, you know, and it's hot. It's really hot out there. So, you know, for me, you know, give him a chance to go out in the sixth. He was cruising. We did have a little bit of a longer inning, bottom of the fifth. But initially, you know, it looked like the velo dropped a little bit, the sharpness of the slider as well. So, but he grinded, and it's good for the team to pick him up.
18: How do you feel about his overall performance today?
14: I thought he did well. You know, I mean, he had some strikeouts. Again, I said he threw the ball for five innings really well, and there in the sixth, it just looked like he might have run out of a little gas.
19: Jacob, no problems in that one throw at first. Kurt said.
14: Well, Jacob's left shoulder, right?
19: Yeah.
14: So, I mean, in terms of the throws, like there's no problem with his throwing arm and motion or anything caused from the injury. I thought Jacob, you know, made some nice plays for us tonight for sure.
17: Do you see Barnett maybe carving out a nice role for himself in that
14: bullpen? I like the role. I do. You know, Barney, like we talked about, getting his first save, but pitching out of the bullpen. There's, you know, he can go max effort and use his weapons, you know, effectively and get some swing and miss. You know, going back out for the second inning, still liked his matchups, got the leadoff guy, gave up the double, but then got Goodman, who's, you know, arguably their best hitter in their lineup, and turned it over to Hogan. And Hogan, you know, did a really nice job against the rest of their hitters.
17: Thanks, Cool.
14: All right, guys.
4: Mason Barnett, we're calling him Barney now. I love it. One thing Barney does, strikes guys out. And that's what we need coming out of the bullpen. We need guys who can get that whiff rate up. Good to see. A final 6-4. We continue to break it down right here on A's Cast. 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
5: 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You know, I know the outing wasn't perfect for Gage Jump, but his last three starts, 2-0 with a 1.96 ERA. Let's not forget that. By the way, a little update from our guy Martin Gallegos, MLB.com. Joey Estes will start for the A's tomorrow. Obviously, he's been with the Aviators all season long. Kind of sticking with the theme, Chris. Guys that have pitched here recently are having success here, like we've seen out of the bullpen. Alvarado, Barnett. Why not Joey Estes? He's starting tomorrow.
6: Why not? Remember, this guy made the team last year out of camp as a starter, had his struggles, went down to AAA Las Vegas, and found his way back to the big leagues, Tony. First appearance since August 24th, 2025. Hasn't started in quite some time. Was out of the bullpen, so he's getting another opportunity, another young arm coming up to help the A's starting rotation.
5: And I believe Jeffrey Springs will then be pushed to Sunday,
6: which will add even further flexibility for the starting rotation going into the homestand in Sacramento against Pittsburgh and the Angels.
5: Yeah, and Aaron Civale's going to be back during that homestand. But a great win for the Athletics, 6-4, winning game one of the series. They've won three straight here in Las Vegas. We'll be back tomorrow at 6:30 getting you ready for A's baseball. Up next, your phone calls.
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7: 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It's swung on a high fly ball to center and deep. Taylor back right to the track at the wall. 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Wilson has done it again.
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8: It's time to hear from you, the fans. From road trippers.
9: It's a strike. It's a ball. Same location, different call. Yeah.
8: To pitching experts.
10: Do, do, do, do. Paging. Dr. Emo.
8: And the rest.
11: I'm so fired up. I'm confused.
8: This is A's Talk. Here's your host, Michael Barabalt.
12: 833-625-2278 is the number. That's 833-625-2278. We'll take your phone calls. This is A's Talk. Michael Barabalt here from Las Vegas Ballpark. Nate Littlefield back in our studio in downtown Sacramento, pushing the buttons and keeping me on track. Nate, welcome back. It's good to see you again.
13: Thanks for having me, Mike.
12: Thanks for having you. It's like you're a caller. What kind of sometimes you work here? You like, work here.
13: Yeah. Yeah. I guess I do, huh? I forgot. I've been gone for so long.
12: You've been gone. Yeah. You're going to take like 3 weeks off. And
13: one of these days, I'm going to call in on my day off like you did. And I'm not going to spoil it, actually, but I'll call in on my day off someday. I just forget.
12: Will this be the Moneyball episode or the Moneyball segment when you call in?
13: When I call in, that would be pretty funny.
12: Well, the A's do get the win over the Colorado Rockies. We're playing the Rockies now. A's beat the Rockies by a final of 6-4 here on this Friday night from Las Vegas Ballpark. Very toasty here in Vegas. Nate, I know it's similar temperatures in Sacramento. We'll be heading back up there on Monday. 91 degrees right now. What's the climate up there in Sac?
13: So it's been really hot. I mean, I'm not as hot as where you are. I think it's a few degrees cooler here, but I've played golf the last 2 days, and that was just stupid.
12: Oh, wow.
13: It was just dumb. I played this morning, and I played yesterday in the middle of it. And, yeah, it's just, like, debilitating. It's I was floating around 100, 101.
12: Are you playing early in the morning?
13: Today I played at 9:30 at Teal Bend for the first time. It was awesome. It was beautiful. And then yesterday I played at a course in Roseville, and right in the middle, 3 p.m. because we couldn't go till later. And then we didn't know we booked it a week or two before, so kind of got screwed. But powered through it. A lot of Gator Light. You ever drink Gator Light, Michael?
12: They're not
13: a sponsor. It's good. It's good. It's like a liquid IV Gatorade. Just keep pounding water and keep hitting the ball. It was a good time. But, yeah, it should cool off by the time you guys get back.
12: Yeah, a little bit. Pirates and Angels will be in West Sacramento next week, but we still got two more here with the Colorado Rockies. The A's do get the win 6-4, the final. And this was kind of going by the way of a pitching duel for the first five innings. You look at the score. It was scoreless. So the bottom of the fifth, you look at the first four and a half, no score. Then Langeliers and Kurtz go back-to-back and a belly-to-belly, as the late John Sterling used to say. And right away, Colorado came back. Four runs in the sixth, three of them coming off the three-run shot from Cole Kerrig off of Justin Sterner, which really put a dent in Gage Jump's line. But Gage Jump has been really good in his four starts. I'll give you some of his numbers in a little bit. And what do good teams, what do contending teams do after that? Well, they respond. So what do the A's do? They get two of their own in the bottom of the sixth, tie the game. Max Muncy, nice to see him drive a couple of guys in with a two-run double off the wall. And then the A's add another one in the seventh to take the lead. Kind of got lucky. Lawrence Butler gets caught in a little bit of a rundown. But, you know, on the flip side of that, you make the other team play catch and you put pressure on the defense. It's something I've talked a lot about throughout the course of the season. Put the ball in play. You're running on the base paths. I believe it was Bolte that took off from first base that allowed – or no, I'm sorry. It was – who was on first at that time? It would have been – Cortez, right, Nate? Fact check me on that.
13: That sounds right. I have to double check. I don't have a scorecard.
12: So Cortez takes off from first. Yeah, because he reached on the fielder's choice. They fake the throw down. Butler falls for the fake. It looked like, looking at the replay, he was going to go if the ball was thrown down no matter what. Obviously, the ball was a really good fake by the catcher. He gets caught in the rundown. They throw the ball back to third. The throw is low. Butler's then able to score. But that's the thing about putting pressure on the defense and doing the little things. You know, you see a lot of hype and talk about hitting home runs and the big fly and slug. And we've seen plenty of that from the A's here just this week alone. Now 17 home runs in the four games here in Vegas. But when the game matters most, you see these little things. You see putting pressure on the defense. You see base running, stealing bases, putting the ball in play, right? You see those little things really start to come in big. Why do you guys think the Tampa Bay Rays are always in the thick of things with how they're run? Because they always do the little things well. Kevin Cash does a brilliant job, and their front office does a brilliant job of finding guys that do those things at a very high level. And so for the Athletics, we know that they have the slug. We know if they have guys that can hit the ball at the ballpark. But you also need a complement of players that can do the little things, which is why I think Henry Bolte is going to be such a huge contributor in this lineup and on this team. Because he's someone that puts the ball in play, someone that runs hard to first every single time out there. We had Dave Stewart on A's Cast Live today, and he said Henry Bolte is his favorite current A's player because of that. It's always a hard 90 to first. He wants to play. He wants to win. He's kind of an old school guy that is always going to run the ball out of the box. So to have the difference in this game be, again, Lawrence Butler did kind of get lucky, but you know what? You need breaks every once in a while. You're going to get breaks, right? There's always a certain amount of luck when it comes to winning.
14: Even high level analysis.
12: Thanks, Commander. I'm surprised you didn't say that live. I'm sure he'll come in and try to get me off track here soon, but
13: that's my job.
12: Yeah, that Nate, you let the show just get out of hand.
13: Yeah, I do, and I like it.
12: See, you're getting me off track now. So, if the A's want to be a winning team, and now you're back to a game up below 500, 34-35. So you're kind of creeping back. And when you look at the standings in the American League, again, the American League is still wide open. A's now jump back into a tie for second with Texas. Two back of Seattle. Seattle won tonight. Texas lost tonight. You look at the wild card now. The A's now tied with Texas for the third wild card spot. The A's have the head-to-head tiebreaker at the moment. But if you want to be that team that contends all the way through, maybe sneaks into the playoffs, maybe wins the division. Who knows where the rest of the season's going to go? This was game 69 of 162. So there's still a lot of baseball left. But you have to be able to do the small things in baseball. Moving guys over, bunting, running the bases, putting the ball in play. And on the pitching side, throwing strikes. since Monday, the pitching staff has done a much better of throwing strikes and commanding the zone. You look at the bullpen just overall the last three games, and I think we need to Monday just needs to go in its own separate category for both sides because of how ludicrous and how insane that game was. So we take that out of it. And it's the same environment that the A's have been playing in as Monday. But you look at the bullpen, three games, 12 and a third innings pitched out of the bullpen, a 0.73 ERA, 2-0, three saves, eight hits allowed, one earned run allowed. The home run allowed by Sterner tonight to Cole Karg is the only earned run that's been allowed in those three games. 17 strikeouts in that stretch. So the A's are starting to figure some things out offensively, I think. They're starting to click and gel at the same time. The bullpen, as I've talked about, is going to go through waves, both good and bad. Right now, in this little three-game stretch, they're on a good run. And there's been a lot of talk of bullpen by committee and how it doesn't work and why are we doing this and this, that, and the other. Well, seems to be doing okay right now. Eight different pitchers have recorded a save for the Athletics. Hogan Harris tonight records the save for him. It's his sixth of the season. He's been getting the majority of those opportunities as of late. With the way Elvis Alvarado has thrown the ball, he could be someone that maybe moves more into that closed role. And even Mark Kotze said today on Ace Cast Live that they're looking for a ninth inning game. It's not like they're going to go and say, okay, well, we're just going to go bullpen by committee the rest of the year, and there's no way about it. They're trying to find a closer.
13: And they're doing that for Greg and Slow, right? To appease him?
12: They're trying to find a closer, Nate.
13: I'm just checking. I missed a few days. I don't know what I missed. And I come back, and Lawrence Butler is a superstar again. So I'm happy about that.
12: I do want to get into Lawrence Butler.
13: Yeah.
12: Now that you bring him up, because this is someone that I think you and I both for, and I think it was, this is someone that I think you and I both for, and I think it was right to do so, had made some really bad mistakes, was getting picked off a lot earlier in the season and wasn't hitting. And when you get a contract extension, when you get the money that Lawrence Butler got, there's heightened expectations, and then when you don't perform, there's going to be criticism. But you can never question the work ethic of Lawrence Butler. It's not like he's going to go through the motions and skip out on, you know, tee work or soft toss or batting practice. That's not how he rolls, and that's not how he's ever rolled. So to see him have the moment he had on Wednesday, then tonight come off the bench, walk double single. That single in the eighth gives the A's a big insurance run. And he did it off a left-handed pitcher too. You have to feel really good for the guy. You have to be happy for someone like that to have success. Because like Nate, we've talked about Butler on this show, and I think both of us rightfully so had criticized him when things had gone bad. And there was talk of, is he going to get sent down? And I think those were valid conversations tonight, at that time. But tonight, in the last two games for Lawrence Butler, you got to feel happy for the guy who has put in so much work. And, you know, he talked about it with Towny on Ace Cast Live today. I don't know if you have the clip ready or not, but it puts a smile on your face to see someone like that have some success. So
13: yeah,
12: go ahead and say, and then let's go to that clip.
13: Okay, all I want to say about Lawrence is that I really enjoy how positive he's kind of been throughout the whole experience. You haven't heard anything in the media where he goes out and he's like, "I just need a chance. They just need to put me out."
12: He's accountable.
13: Anything like that? He hasn't done anything that's, you know, making himself the center of attention, like being a problem for the team. And I think that just shows a lot about his character. And
12: no doubt.
13: Yeah, and he's earning the right to play and get hits. I would like to see more consistency, like we talked about before, you know, earlier in the week, like, and if that means going to AAA or whatever. But just seeing him do well is great for the A's. And here's that clip you were referencing in regard to Lawrence.
15: That home run you hit, and as soon as you hit it, the reaction, letting all that emotion go, looking at the dugout. Obviously, our dugout here is on the first base side. Mm-hmm. Take us through that and why so much emotion, so much let out right there at the dugout.
16: I got a cutter. Carlos told me, you know, after he hit his homer that, you know, the cutter stays up. So, you know, he threw me one and it stayed up and I hit it. And you know, that was just a a good feeling, you know, be able to, you know, help the team. You know, it's kind of been struggling a little bit lately, you know, haven't been getting the best of luck. So, you know, just to be able to help the team and, you know, just be able to watch that ball go over the fence, you know, it was a huge wave of emotion for me. You know, just be able to look in my dugout, see the boys cheering for me, you know, just everybody pumped up for me. It was amazing.
15: You know, because a lot of people will say, well, you know, he may be struggling, but we're going to look, you know, how hard he's hitting the ball and expected stats. But in the end, what you care about is it getting it done or not?
16: Yeah, so exactly.
15: It's hard to live it. So talk about how hard you've been working.
16: I mean, I've been working every day. You know, it's every day constantly me and Bushy, Aldo in the cage, grinding, you know, just trying to get that feel back and just trying to, you know, that's like you said, you know, you can look at all the hard hit balls and all that stuff, but, you know, it kind of takes a toll on you when you don't get the results, you know, because that's what's going to help the team win and that's what's going to, you know, get us to the next level as a team completely. So, you know, I just want to be able to help my team, and that's what – if you ever see me frustrated on the field, it's because I'm not helping the team.
15: Well, you wear your emotions on your sleeve, good or bad.
16: Yeah, exactly.
15: And that's not going to change, is it?
16: Nope. Got to play with emotion and have some fun, man.
12: Yeah, no doubt about it. Lawrence Butler plays with a ton of emotion, good or bad, and it's nice to see him have some success. Again, on base three times, a double, a single, and, you know, with the A's outfield where it is, I mean, Soderstrom's the everyday left fielder, Henry Bolte is the everyday center fielder. Right field is that spot kind of in limbo. You've seen Colby Thomas out there. Lawrence Butler's been out there. Carlos Cortez has been out there. Now with Brent Rooker on the injured list, that DH spot is now going to start opening up. So you might see some rotation there. So there's probably going to be a little bit more opportunity for Lawrence Butler to continue to contribute to the team at a more consistent rate in the absence of Brent Rooker. And I think all A's fans should root for that. And I think for the Athletics, look, there's still a lot of hope, and there's always been hope with Lawrence Butler. And you look at two guys that came up in 2023, him and Geloff, and the year that Geloff is having kind of a resurgence. You know, I looked at Geloff's strikeout rate by year. Last year, he only had 92 at-bats, but he struck out half the time, 50% of the time. You go back to his last full year, 2024, struck out 37.8% of the time. This year, it's down to 28.2. So he's massively cut down his strikeout rate, and he's seeing the results. For Lawrence Butler, hasn't really been the same, but these last two games have been steps in the right direction, and you hope that he can get there and be an everyday part of this lineup, because this organization, as Towney put it, this organization is better with Lawrence Butler in it. He does a lot of work in the community, just started his own foundation. And again, he's had a really rough start to the year, but you got to be happy for a guy like him to see him have the moment he had on Wednesday, hitting the go-ahead home run and then reaching base three times here tonight off the bench, and gets a huge single in the eighth to give the A's some big insurance. Coming up next, we'll take your phone calls. 833-625-2278 is the number, and continue to break this one down. This is A's Talk.
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27: One. Held to right center. Wow, look out in North Las Vegas. That might be 500 feet.
28: I was thinking the same thing.
27: Nick Kurtz absolutely unloads, and it's 2-0 A's.
12: Back-to-back and belly-to-belly. I got to mention John Sterling. Oh, he's a big Yankee honk now. See, I'm just, I do it already because I know I'm going to get it.
13: Yeah.
12: But it's a great saying.
13: And that's fine. You can say it. I'm not going to give you that much crap.
12: We have, well, I know you won't, but other people, other colleagues of mine will.
13: Yeah, yeah. This is Yankee talk.
12: I do have the, I did send you the belly to belly drop, didn't I not?
13: Belly to belly, you sent me this.
27: Come on, Mike.
13: I like that one a lot.
12: I know, I figured, I got a text from Cody right after. Oh, what did you do? Why did Ken get mad at you? I'm like, no, that was for Mike Estabrook, the home plate umpire.
13: Yeah.
12: So, A's win it over the Rockies. They've won three in a row. They've won four of their last five. 833-625-2278 is a number. Whether you're calling from Northern California or here in Las Vegas, we want to hear from you. Let's go to the phone lines.
13: Anywhere.
12: Australia, anywhere in the world. AceCast is global.
13: It is global.
12: We are global.
13: Yeah.
12: We're getting listeners everywhere. All right, what do we got? Road Trip Mike, what do you got? Before you start, he was the one that did mention to me that we had to talk about what happened with De'Aaron Fox the other night.
13: Okay, I'm here for it.
29: Okay, since we have such a Sacramento Kings honk, and you have De'Aaron Fox giving the Knicks the championship.
13: Yeah.
29: Game one, decided to help him out. Oh, I ain't got the physical fortitude to take the shot. Let me pass it off to someone and miss it. Then I don't know what he was doing the other night. So I'm thinking San Antonio people, they have a right to be complaining about the 200 and some odd million dollars the boy is stealing from them. But I am not going to call you a jabroni just because you are a De'Aaron Fox honk. Yeah, I am. You're a jabroni. Come on.
12: Yes.
29: Accept and move on. And then I'm going to move on to one other thing before I get to the good stuff. Okay? Don't give me 2 minutes with Lawrence Butler tomorrow because I will look him in the face and tell him, and he knows I will because we've done it in the past, you run the damn ball out. You hit a ball that hard. You run hard. You should have been at third base. Should have never been a situation where you're playing pickle to get the run home. I'm sorry. You run hard. You would have made it to third. Not an issue getting home. And you know there's nobody that loves Lawrence Butler more than me. But You call it the way you see it. I'm a baseball fan first. All right? Now, let's talk about Las Vegas. I was at the Sign Museum last night. I was at Allegiant Field today. And what do I get? Fans walking up to me saying, hey, hey, hey, are you watching them A's games? Have you been at the A's games? The energy in this city for Las Vegas and what we're doing here has been incredible. And this series and what we're doing is only helping us when we go to Vegas and for permanently. So it's been a great time. Now, gentlemen, give me your feedback on what I've just said.
12: Well, first off, any chance you come on to call Nate out, I'm all for it. I mean, you can have the whole segment,
1: and me too.
12: You can call me out too. So I'm not sensitive. If I do something wrong, you can call me out too. But Las Vegas has been terrific. There was the event at Circa yesterday that we were both at with Jason Giambi and Dave Stewart. And likewise, I was at the M last night, and I talked to a couple of people there that were so excited about the A's coming to Las Vegas. Contrary to popular belief on social media, there is a growing fan base here in Las Vegas for the Athletics and a growing base for baseball, and the excitement just continues to grow by the day.
29: And, okay, since we're calling you out there too, Mike, as long as you listen to the shows when you're off, I did call you out because you were taking off more days than Downey and Ray put together. So, you know, I'm an equal opportunity jabroni caller, okay, since I can't get the Mahler to call because he actually goes to bed at night. I don't know why. A's are playing. Why do people sleep? Why do they do anything? Come on. The A's are everything. And this tomorrow they're having the thing over at I'm trying to drive someone to the airport, by the way. They're having the farmer's market tomorrow where we're going to have a couple of players go. It's going to go from 9 to 2. A's fans, come out. Enjoy it. Let's have a good time. Let's enjoy each other and enjoy what we're getting out of these young kids, because it's nothing short of a good time. Seeing all the people come together and enjoy it the way we are. The social media and all that other stuff, yeah. They yelled when we left Oakland. They're going to yell and try to say Vegas isn't working. Heck, they ain't been here. They ain't seen it. And I recommend anybody that feels like they're being shunned, come take a picture with me. Let's show the support for these Athletics. And let's go A's all the way.
12: I love it. Road trip, Mike. Thank you for the phone call. You know, it's so true, because we saw after Monday's game all this criticism. Oh, baseball in Vegas isn't going to work. There's going to be so much offense. This isn't Major League Baseball. Well, if you look at the last three games, it's been pretty normal, right? I mean, you could say Monday was crazy, but that can happen anywhere.
13: Well, do you mean in Vegas in general, or just this ballpark? Because there's no...
12: Oh, they're saying, oh, baseball in Vegas never going to work. Players are going to...
13: I mean, that's...
12: You know, it's like, oh, all these players are going to hit all these home runs. And do people not realize there's going to be a roof on this ballpark?
13: Yeah, I guess.
12: Like, I mean, I don't know. That's a genuine question. So, I mean, there's national baseball writers that just, you know, love to take a shot at the A's whenever they want, because it's... I don't understand it, but... Like Road Trip had said, the excitement here is terrific. The ballpark has been standing room only all four games, and you see it around the city. I've been around the city. I walked around in New York last night, saw three or four people just at one restaurant wearing A's gear. I mean, there was, and the A's didn't even have a game, so it's not like they were coming from the game or watching the game elsewhere. So there is a ton of excitement around Las Vegas. You have to be here to see it, and the energy in the park has been great. Everything that's gone on at the ballpark, all the events have been really, really terrific. Okay.
13: Yeah, we got our next guy here. This guy's a big fan of the bullpen by committee. Bullpen by committee.
12: Oh,
13: Greg,
12: he is a huge fan.
13: Are on A's talk.
2: Real funny guys we got tonight. Real Vegas funny guys.
12: We are hilarious. Come on.
2: Real clown. That's what I'm calling you guys. Siegfried and Roy in Vegas. That's
13: Don Rickles. I'm the Don Rickles of A-Shock.
2: The Rat Pack. The two-man Rat Pack. Michael Lightning, Garibaldi, like Nasty Nate, Littlefield.
13: Like yeah,
2: the
13: like
2: Rat
13: it.
2: Pack. You know, I'm not going to lie to you guys. I'm jealous, man. I love, love, love Las Vegas. I've had some fun times in Vegas. Some stories on the air that I won't share. I'll have to share those off the air. But, man, Vegas is electric. And the fact that my A's, I've been on board with the move since the second it was announced. And we all knew the rumors. We all knew coming in what it was going to be like and how everyone was going to hate. And the hate's going to continue. I mean, you talk about a jackass like Brody Brazil. I mean, what an idiot that guy is. He's been bashing the A's ever since it was announced. Him and his idiot friend Casey Pratt, two Bay Area knuckleheads that don't. I don't even know how that guy still has a show on the team. There's a reason why the A's can that guy. So you got to ignore all the noise from idiots like Pratt, idiots like Brazil, because they're just going to hate. The A's are going to win a World Series in Vegas, and they're still going to hate. So you got to ignore that. Townie's made a really good point of bringing up, you know what, get off Twitter, Facebook, Insta, whatever your social media choices. You just got to ignore the noise. And like you said, you guys are seeing it. You're living it. You're watching it. You're talking to the people that are in it. And, you know, it's like arguing that today's Friday. You're an idiot. Today's Friday. You can't argue the fact that the city's electric, that the A's are going to take off there. Trust me, I got people out there. I'm talking to people. I got sources. It is electric out there.
13: The correspondent has correspondence. Interesting.
2: Oh, you better believe. If you guys are lucky enough to meet some of my sources in Vegas, you will thank me later. Let me tell you that much.
13: Okay.
2: We got some fun years ahead of us, gentlemen. Let's all just leave it at that, and we'll get to that when we get to that. But more specifically, tonight's game, I think tonight was a really good win for a couple of reasons. Number one, the Rockies are a team you just got to handle. They're bottom of the barrel. They're not a good club. Their pitching is disastrous. So to take two out of three from Milwaukee, which might have been the biggest series win of the year when you consider how good of a club Milwaukee is, there wasn't a tendency to let down. Hey, the Rockies are in town. The Rockies stink. You know, and we didn't look good early. That starting pitcher, it was a little bit of a surprise that he had the success he had against us because his stuff didn't look that good. But credit to the A's, we stuck with it. We grinded. I think Gage Jump gave us a valiant effort, kept us in the game. And you know what? The long ball. You know, we're leading baseball in home runs in June. And we know this team's built on slug. So to kind of carry over the two out of three from Milwaukee and build on that and get the first game of that series, that really stood out to me. And I think that was a good way to kind of go forward and, you know, carry into tomorrow on the weekend and hopefully sweep this team. Second off, obviously, Lawrence Butler. No one's been harder on Lawrence Butler than me. It's good to see him, you know, square some balls up. I'm not really a firm believer in expected batting and, you know, luck and all that stuff. I think you're either getting it done or you're not. And I think Lawrence would tell you the same thing. Let's pump the brakes a little bit. He's got a long ways to go to kind of get out of the funk that he's in. He should have been picked off at third. If we're being completely honest, the pump fake down to second by the catcher had Lawrence Butler hung out to dry at third. We got away with it. We threw it. The guy threw it down the line. That's what the Rockies do. They make errors like that. So, you know, I think he's still got to be a little bit better on the base pass, but to see him squaring balls up, you see the smile, you see the energy. The energy from Lawrence Butler is second to none, and that pumps everybody up. That pumps up the team, the manager, the fans. So when Lawrence Butler's going good, I think the team has a tendency to go good because he's got such energy. Now, can he continue this and string it together? We'll see. Like you pointed out, Michael, you got Colby Thomas out there. You got Cortez. You got Butler. It's a logjam out there, so it's really hard for any of those guys to really string hotness together because they're always being subbed in and out. So I'm not sure how that position right field is going to take care of itself. But one last thing before we get off, and you know what it's going to be, the bullpen by committee. I think we're seeing a little bit of a changing of the guard when it comes to bullpen by committee because I'm seeing more Medina, Harris, Alvarado, or however order you want to put that in, 7, 8, 9, you want to go Medina first, you want to go Medina second, you want to go Alvarado eighth, you want to go Harris ninth. I don't care what the combination is, but you're starting to see a little more of what Sudi Babbitt said, defined roles. And in my book, defined roles is not bullpen by committee. And it just isn't. The lighter juniors, the Barlows, even the Sterners who didn't look good tonight. I like those guys more in the middle relief role. 5-1 lead, 9-0 mop up. Those guys to me are more middle relievers, if you want to call them committee guys. I think you're seeing more leverage late inning guys, Harris, Medina, and hopefully Alvarado. Now, Alvarado is a long way to go. Let's not crown Alvarado the next Dennis Eckersley. He just got called back up. But he has looked good. Triple A, I think they really worked with him. I think he worked on some stuff. His location has been phenomenal since he's been back. The back foot slider that falls off a table after 101, I mean, that's Mason Miller kind of stuff. Let's be honest here. That's the kind of stuff, you know, when you can throw 101 and then bury that slider, hitters do not look comfortable right now against Elvis Alvarado. So I think we're seeing a little more of the changing of the guard from bullpen by committee to more of, let's call it, maybe not closer, but let's call it, as Judy would say, defined roles. What say you, Michael Barrable?
12: No, I think you're right. I think you make a good point. Thank you for the phone call. And even Mark Cotte talked about that on Ace Cast Live, that not only are they looking for that ninth inning guy or more defined roles, but you're seeing, like you mentioned, you're seeing guys like Alvarado, Hogan Harris, Medina pitching later in games. And you're seeing a guy like Justin Sterner, like the position he came in tonight, he's kind of the cleanup guy. He's coming in with guys on base in tough situations and almost got out of that with limiting the damage before giving up the home run to Carrick. But we've seen Justin Sterner come into a lot of really tough spots and strand a ton of inherited runners. So you have Sterner in that type of role. You have a guy like Mark Leiter Jr. who's really tough against lefties. So he's going to be someone that maybe if Harris is down or maybe they're saving him for later in the game or Suarez is down, he's the guy that can come in and get lefties out with his reverse split. So, and you think of a guy like Jose Suarez, who has been, for the most part, pretty good since he joined the ball club. So you are starting to see like 3-4 guys. Okay, these are the guys we're going to go to later in the games. These are the guys that we're going to go to in the middle of the 4th, 5th, 6th inning type of role. So, you know, you are starting to see some of that action. Who I'm really curious about going forward is Mason Barnett. He came in the game today, got his second big league win. And since being recalled from AAA, 3 appearances, 7 2/3 innings. He had that really good outing in Houston on June 5th, so last Friday, where he pitched, I think, 4 innings out of the bullpen in that game and was really good. 4 innings, just 1 hit, no runs. So 7 2/3 innings, 2 hits, 2 walks, 12 strikeouts, and no 83 batting average against. And he's someone that's kind of similar to Hogan Harris, who can kind of be a Swiss Army knife. We've seen him at the end of the games. We've seen him in the middle relief role. I mean, this could be someone that is kind of a do-it-all guy for the Athletics going forward. So the bullpen, to me, is really, really intriguing. And speaking of Hogan Harris, since May 20th, he's already been really good. But let's go 11 appearances, 10 2/3 innings, a 1.69 ERA, 14 strikeouts, 6 walks in that stretch. So he had the struggle on Monday against Milwaukee, just like pretty much every reliever on both teams did. But you look at Hogan Harris, he's been Mr. Consistency out of this bullpen all year. Salty Tom, what do you got for us tonight on A's Talk?
1: Gentlemen, what a great game. When that guy hit that 3-run homer, I thought, no, we cannot lose because of one swing of the bat. So props to the guys for coming back. Now, this is interesting to me. I didn't realize Summerlin is at 3,100 feet of elevation. And apparently, yeah, the strip is 1,000 feet less, and it's a dome. So I think that the new ballpark will play more like Arizona than it will Coors Field. And, you know, you look at Randy Johnson and Curt Schilling and Merrill Kelly. The Diamondbacks have had plenty of pitching. So while it's obviously going to favor hitting, it's not going to be like, you know, a black hole for pitching like Colorado is. So I'm not too worried about it. And then real quick, in years past, we didn't have the depth that we have this year. In previous years, if you lose Rooker, that would be a major blow. But now we've opened up Cortez, who can now DH against righties. You know, obviously Jonah Heim can DH against lefties, or Lingoliers can get off his feet. So I'm starting to see the depth a little bit, and I think that's going to give us 4 or 5 more wins this year. What do you guys think?
12: Yeah, no doubt about it. When you look at the position player core, and with Rooker going on the IL, you get Jacob Wilson back. So now that moves Alika Williams to the bench as a late-game defensive replacement type of player, like we saw tonight. He came in and played second base. They moved Zach Geloff over to third base. And so that is their best defensive line, which you will see late in close games. But when you look at that DH role, you know, you're going to look at, okay, yeah, a guy like Langoliers who wants to get off his feet. My guess is you will probably see Langoliers in the DH role on Sunday, day game after a night game. You have Jonah Heim, who has been hitting the ball really well in Vegas this past week, got another double today, walked. He's been seeing the ball a lot better. And you have the three right fielders that are kind of in that long jam with Colby Thomas, Lawrence Butler, and Carlos Cortez. So you basically, if you include right field in that spot in DH, I mean, you're going to have two spots in that lineup that are kind of going to be a revolving door. But that's kind of a good problem to have with the depth, as you mentioned, Salty Tom, the A's have this year in particular at the position player core.
1: Yeah, and real quick, previously I was always concerned about left-handed, you know, about our lineup versus left-handed pitching. And like you said, with Heim hitting a little bit now, and with Bolte and Geloff hitting and now Muncy hitting, I feel like our lineup versus lefties, and especially with Colby Thomas, our lineup versus lefties.
12: And getting Jacob Wilson back.
1: And, of course, getting Wilson back. So I'm loving the depth. I'm feeling a little better. And, by the way, tomorrow morning I'm taking a quick five-hour drive down from Salt Lake City to Vegas. So I can't wait to watch Joey Estes on the mound. By the way, why is he starting over Springs tomorrow?
12: It was announced after the game. I wasn't down there, so I don't know if there was a reasoning behind that. I think it was originally supposed to be Springs tomorrow and Ginn on Sunday, so I don't know if they're just pushing guys back to get an extra day of rest. I don't know for sure. But the A's aren't going to have an off day until, I think, the Monday after they play the Angels, which would be the 22nd.
13: Yes.
12: So they're in a 9-game stretch right now without an off day, so probably the guess that hope that Estes gives him some innings tomorrow. You hope, but I couldn't answer that question fully. Maybe let me see if Martin Gallegos maybe put anything out.
13: How fast are you driving, Salty Tom, to get there in 5 hours?
1: Well, so a normal human being would get there in 5.5 hours.
13: Okay.
1: But, you know, when you're excited to watch your boys in Vegas,
13: yeah,
1: I find a way to get there in 5.
13: When you're pumped up for Joey Estes, like you said you are, you'll get down there quick.
1: Exactly.
13: Okay.
1: I can't get enough Joey Estes and Jonah Heim.
12: Well, you know what? To kind of bring this back to baseball, a left-hander is starting tomorrow, so your question about what's our lineup going to look like against lefties, we'll find out tomorrow.
1: All right, there we go. Thanks, guys.
12: Thanks for the phone call. Coming up next, we'll continue to break this one down and look ahead to tomorrow here on A's Talk.
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9: 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Don't miss out on the action.
10: Goodman will run him down. He throws it away. Goodman throws it down the line. Butler's going to score. Cortez to third. What a break. The A's lead it 5-4. Oh, is that big?
12: As you know, Johnny, it was big. As the A's win 6-4.
11: Come on, Mike.
12: Oh, wow. See, you're going to use that. I have a feeling you're going to use that drop a lot.
13: I love it. I freaking love it. It's funny.
12: It is funny.
13: Yeah, I love Ken so much, too. So
12: he's the best.
13: It works. Yeah. He gave me a very nice compliment today, and it just, like, made my entire day.
12: What'd we get?
13: I'm going to leave that off the air, Michael.
12: Okay.
13: But it was very nice.
12: All right. Well, I got something that I told you off the air, but I didn't tell you exactly off the air that I was going to tell you on the air.
13: Yes, third segment, my favorite segment of the show.
12: JT Ginn and Gage Jump.
13: Mm-hmm.
12: Have been two of the best pitchers for the Athletics. Now, Gage Jump, obviously, a very small sample size, 4 starts. But you see signs that this kid's going to be legit. And you can compare him to a couple of different guys. When you look at pitch arsenal and deception, I think of a guy like Chris Sale because he throws hard, hides the baseball well, and has a knockout slider and a really good changeup. But when you look at physically a comp, you could say Carlos Rodon, who has a similar pitch mix, throws the sinker a little bit more than his changeup, but does have the four-seamer and the slider. Rodon doesn't throw as hard as he used to, but you have two really good comparisons with Sale and Rodon.
10: Great point, Michael.
12: With JT Ginn, what he's done, a little bit more of an extended run for him. So you have Ginn. Engage the G unit.
13: Okay. Okay.
12: The G unit.
13: Okay.
12: 94 2/3 innings. 6-4. I don't play into the record much because JT Ginn's taken some really, really tough low scoring losses. None other than the near no hitter in Anaheim. But 94 2/3 innings, 36 walks, 84 strikeouts. Ooh, what do you got?
13: G unit.
12: Wow. You're going all out for this.
13: Yeah, I love it. Go, read the stats.
12: I didn't know if you were going to like the...
13: I love it. I love it. I love it. I think that's great. That's probably the best nickname given... I like Lightning Bearbolt, too.
12: Yeah.
13: But G-Unit's good.
12: So 36 walks in 94 2/3 innings, 84 strikeouts, a 1.14 whip, and a 3.14 ERA. This could be the duo, the G unit in the green and gold.
13: Dude, imagine walking out to this.
12: I think it's going to stick.
13: Yeah.
12: Ginn and Gage, the green and gold G unit.
13: I think you got to pitch that to them.
12: So you heard it here first. I want the credit when this goes viral.
13: Okay.
12: The green and gold G unit, Ginn and Gage.
13: All right.
12: So, obviously, I think when you look at Gage Jump tonight, Didn't go as long as he wanted, but it was hot. 103 at first pitch. It was warm out there. You saw the Rockies starter, Sean Sullivan, left the game after three innings. He was left the game with an illness. And Gage jumped his pitch here, but no, he was cruising right along, and then all of a sudden, once you get traffic on the base pads, those high-stress pitches in this environment become a lot harder. And it was the right decision to pull him with the lefty coming up. So, Ginn and Gage, the green and gold G-Unit.
13: Love it.
12: You love it?
13: I love it. I really do love it. I love Gage jump, too. I think he's like the shot in the arm this team needed.
12: Well, and this could be, this is a duo that you'll see going into Vegas if things go right. I mean, because you look at some of the other guys, Luis Severino, his contract's up after next year, and he's hurt right now. Aaron Civale's on a one-year contract. So who do you look to?
13: The G-Unit.
12: The G-Unit. Younger guys who have pitched really well for this ball club. Have been two of their most consistent pitchers as of late. Again, jump with a very small sample size, but you heard what the Houston Astros said about him after he pitched in Houston on Sunday. I mean, they had no idea where the ball was because he hit it so well. And the increased use of his changeup has been money for him. So a lot of really good things coming for A's pitching. I know there's been some criticism and questions about the A's pitching staff, and rightfully so. Well, they're rolling with the young guns right now, and the G-Unit has come through, Nate.
13: We got the G-Unit. Yeah, you got it. I mean, if you could pitch that, that would be great. I would love to hear their thoughts on that. I think that's a great nickname. I think some people might give you flack for it because that's just what your
12: part of the job.
13: Yeah, see, any idea seems to get an immediate no response, but I think it could grow after a while. I really like it.
12: Well, maybe we'll have to have some people call in tomorrow and see what their thoughts are.
13: Yeah, I'm here for it 100%.
12: All right, A's get the win over the Colorado Rockies 6-4. It's the final here from Las Vegas Ballpark. Mason Barnett got the win, and Hogan Harris recorded his sixth save. Tomorrow's Saturday night, and we will have a rare A's Cast Live on Saturday. So 5 o'clock, we'll start the show with Townie and the Commander. We will finally play, it sounds like, the interview with Josh Rawlich, who is the president of the National Baseball Hall of Fame. We recorded this interview on Monday, but we've had so many wonderful guests throughout the week, a ton of A's alumni, and we had Lawrence Butler on today. We've had so many great people throughout the week. We had Bob Nightingale as well earlier in the week. So it's been a busy, busy week, but Josh Rawlich was great. On Monday, we take that interview right before A's Cast Live. And fun fact for some of you that maybe have not listened, Josh was an instructor of mine at the Walter Cronkite School of Journalism at Arizona State. So it's funny. He texted me after. He's like, I don't remember what grade you got in my class. So then he looked it up. He still had it. You want to guess what grade I got, Nate?
13: B+.
12: Wow. You got it right on the nose.
13: Really? Really? Wow.
12: Yeah. He's like, I think you got an A. I'm like, I don't know. I don't think so. It was, I think if it would have been a low A had I got it.
13: Don't take this the wrong way, but just to me, all this time I've worked with you, you seem like a B+ guy.
12: That was better. B+ was better than what I did most of my school life.
13: Okay.
12: So I was not a very good academic student.
13: I wasn't now, good till
12: in college. In college, I kind of turned it around because I had to.
13: Yeah. Your life was riding on it, Michael.
12: You know,
13: everything was going to be over if you didn't rock it at the Cronkite School.
12: Yeah, and I had to start it at junior college too. So no,
13: Me too.
12: I take no offense of that's actually a compliment to me because I was not a B+ student for the majority of my school life.
13: Well, Michael, you do B+ work, and I love it.
12: I do. So I'm getting a B+ on Ace Talk. I'll take it.
13: A B+ is great.
12: We're 69 games in, and according to Roger and Mike, I've taken probably 60 of them off. So
13: No, we've barely spoken much. So it's a small sample size.
12: Small sample size.
13: But B+ is that's great.
12: Hey, I'll take it.
13: 87%, 88%.
12: Yeah, we're doing okay. That gets you a degree.
13: Yeah, it truly does. It truly does.
12: All right, so 5 o'clock, we'll have that interview, and I'm sure much more with Tony the Commander. Then Johnny will have view from the press box, 5 Maybe. Or 6 to 6:30. Yeah, didn't he take off today?
13: He joked about it on air, so I can...
12: Oh, he did? Okay.
13: Yeah.

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5: Iran's foreign minister has told his country in a live TV broadcast an agreement with the United States is in its final stages. Meanwhile, the prime minister of Pakistan posted on X that his country is working closely with both sides to finalize the next steps of this process. Pakistan has been leading the mediation efforts between the two sides. The current agreement is being called a memorandum of understanding that would cease hostilities, open the Strait of Hormuz, and allow for further talks to continue. The Justice Department is signing off on Paramount's acquisition of Warner Brothers Discovery. Following its eight-month investigation, the DOJ determined that the $110 billion deal is not likely to result in harm to competition or American consumers. The deal would create one of the largest entertainment conglomerates in Hollywood. Paramount would gain control over HBO Max, CNN, HGTV, Food Network, Adult Swim, and other assets. As Team USA plays its first World Cup match against Paraguay, fans inside the stadium are getting a little financial relief. They no longer need to shell out for bottled water. Liz Warner reports.
6: There was pushback after FIFA announced in early June that visitors would not be permitted to bring water bottles into any of the stadiums hosting matches. That decision had been made, quote, to prevent risk and injury to players and attendees. It also meant fans were expected to purchase bottled water from the venues if they wanted it. But in a reversal, FIFA has now announced that fans will be permitted to bring, quote, one soft plastic 20-ounce factory-sealed disposable water bottle into any World Cup match in the U.S.
5: Federal agents raided the offices of an Ohio-based group involved in voter registration efforts Thursday. According to multiple reports, officials seized computers and other materials from the offices of the Ohio Organizing Collaborative in Cleveland. The group registered thousands of voters ahead of the 2024 elections. The specifics of the federal investigation are unclear. I'm Rob Martier.
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5: An ATF agent is linking the Palisades fire arson suspect with the dark web and AI use. Daniel Martindale reports.
17: The special agent testified on Thursday in the federal trial of Jonathan Rinderknecht. The Uber driver is accused of starting the Lockman fire that later became the Palisades fire. The special agent's investigators found software on Rinderknecht's phone linking him with the dark web. He also allegedly asked ChatGPT how to delete all video messages from iCloud shortly after a search warrant was served. Just minutes after the fire started, he allegedly asked ChatGPT if he might be held responsible. The agent added that Rinderknecht used AI to generate images depicting wildfires and wealth disparity. I'm Daniel Martindale.
5: Father's Day is coming up on the 21st, and it really isn't the same as Mother's Day. Bree Tennis with more.
18: That's because shopping for dad is tough, because guys don't typically drop hints about what they want or don't want. According to the National Retail Federation, we'll drop about $226 on Dear Old Dad. And to save you some panic shopping, they say dads want special outings with experience-based gifts, tickets to a game, a concert, and don't forget dinner. Not all dads are masters of the grill, but they are all masters of the TV remote. I'm Bree Tennis.
5: Hunter Biden is suggesting he's open to being California Governor Gavin Newsom's running mate in the 2028 presidential campaign. This is how Newsom introduced Biden in an episode of his podcast that came out today.
19: I'm joined today by presidential candidate Hunter Biden.
5: It's unclear if Newsom or Biden were being serious. Newsom is in his final year as California governor, but has not officially announced a presidential bid. However, he is widely expected to run. The Knicks are one win away from their first NBA championship in more than five decades. The team tips off against the Spurs in Game 5 of the Finals from San Antonio on Saturday. New York holds a 3-1 series lead after staging a historic comeback victory over the Spurs at Madison Square Garden on Thursday. I'm Rob Martier.
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8: Here's the latest from the 960 KNEW newsroom.
9: Iran's foreign minister has told his country in a live TV broadcast an agreement with the United States is in its final stages. Meanwhile, the prime minister of Pakistan posted on X that his country is working closely with both sides to finalize the next steps of this process. Pakistan has been leading the mediation efforts between the two sides. The current agreement is being called a memorandum of understanding that would cease hostilities, open the Strait of Hormuz, and allow for further talks to continue. The Justice Department is signing off on Paramount's acquisition of Warner Brothers Discovery. Following its eight-month investigation, the DOJ determined that the $110 billion deal is not likely to result in harm to competition or American consumers. The deal would create one of the largest entertainment conglomerates in Hollywood. Paramount would gain control over HBO Max, CNN, HGTV, Food Network, Adult Swim, and other assets. As Team USA plays its first World Cup match against Paraguay, fans inside the stadium are getting a little financial relief. They no longer need to shell out for bottled water. Liz Warner reports.
10: There was pushback after FIFA announced in early June that visitors would not be permitted to bring water bottles into any of the stadiums hosting matches. That decision had been made, quote, to prevent risk and injury to players and attendees. It also meant fans were expected to purchase bottled water from the venues if they wanted it. But in a reversal, FIFA has now announced that fans will be permitted to bring, quote, one soft plastic 20-ounce factory-sealed disposable water bottle into any World Cup match in the U.S.
9: Federal agents raided the offices of an Ohio-based group involved in voter registration efforts Thursday. According to multiple reports, officials seized computers and other materials from the offices of the Ohio Organizing Collaborative in Cleveland. The group registered thousands of voters ahead of the 2024 elections. The specifics of the federal investigation are unclear. I'm Rob Bartier.
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1: I'm Julian Edelman. That's Rob Gronkowski. And guess what, folks? We're teammates again. And we're going to welcome you guys all to Dudes on Dudes.
2: Dudes on Dudes.
1: That sounds a little weird, but that's what this is going to be. Roberto, what's Dudes on Dudes?
2: Well, I'm a dude, you're a dude, and Dudes on Dudes is our brand new show. And we're going to see who the ultimate dude really is.
1: The premise of this show is going to be, we're going to highlight players, peers, guys that we played against, legends from the past. We'll get into the types of dudes. What kind of types of dudes are there, Gronk?
2: A lot of different types of dudes. We got studs, wizards. We got freaks.
1: Or dudes, dude.
2: We got dogs.
1: Dog. We'll break down their games. We'll share some insider stories and determine what kind of dude each of these dudes are. Is Randy Moss a stud or a freak? Is Tom Brady a dog or a dude's dude?
2: We're gonna find out, Jules. New episodes drop every Thursday during the NFL season.
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4: A federal watchdog is warning that America's debt is reaching a level not seen since right after World War II. The Government Accountability Office says the government's debt hit $31.3 trillion in April, meaning it owed about as much as the entire U.S. economy produces in a year. The GAO says the bigger pressure is the interest bill, which cost more than national defense spending last fiscal year. The GAO warns this debt impacts every American with higher borrowing costs, stagnant wages, and higher prices. Nearly one in three Americans are not checking their bank balances because of anxiety. That's according to a U.S. bank survey of over 3,000 adults. Younger adults reported the sharpest money stress, with nearly half of Gen Z saying they avoid checking their accounts entirely. Nearly three quarters of millennials reported high or moderate anxiety over checking and savings balances, while one in four adults say they would need $10,000 saved to avoid financial stress. 'Tis the season for pomp and circumstance and a whole lot of stress for students. Pre-tennis with more.
5: According to the Bureau of Labor Statistics, about 61% of high school graduates will advance to college with a big old bag of stress. Psychology Today says that struggle is real, with a high percentage of first-year students reporting the most stress, anxiety, and depression. They say it's a combination of things: picking a major, navigating classes, social dynamics, and the cost. Thankfully, they can blow off a little steam at a keg party. I'm Bree Tennis.
4: The Virginia Zoo is getting a few new residents. Two African painted dogs are coming to the zoo. The dogs made their debut this week in their new outdoor habitat. The 7-year-old wild dogs named Sassy and Pollock can be found in isolated populations in sub-Saharan Africa. They're Africa's second most endangered carnivore species. And the Cincinnati Zoo says that one of their red pandas is expecting. The expected mother's name is Marcy, and she came to Cincinnati from the Pittsburgh Zoo last year on a breeding recommendation. The zoo says that Marcy is now expecting twins. I'm Rob Martier.
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7: It was a solid result for Team USA in their first match at the World Cup. Striker Fularen Balogun scored twice for the U.S. side, leading the team to a 4-1 win over Paraguay. Next up for the U.S., Australia. Chance of USA. USA could be heard from the crowds ahead of kickoff at Southern California's SoFi Stadium. The United States has never won the World Cup. U.S. Central Command says it has downed several Iranian drones near the Strait of Hormuz. CENTCOM announced on X the drones were launched at commercial ships traveling through the strait, and all were shot down by U.S. forces. This, as reports say, the U.S. and Iran are closing in on a peace agreement that could be signed as soon as this weekend. Iran's foreign minister has told his country in a live TV broadcast an agreement with the U.S. is in its final stages. The current agreement is being called a memorandum of understanding that would cease hostilities, open the Strait of Hormuz, and allow for further talks to continue. Spencer Pratt has broken his silence after failing to advance to the November runoff in the race for Los Angeles mayor. Pratt posted a video to social media this morning called Saving LA, Phase 3.

0: is to expose this corrupt machine, and nothing has changed.
1: Brad says L.A. is doomed with either Mayor Karen Bass or challenger Nithya Raman in charge.
0: Angelenos are now stuck with two morons responsible for all their problems, and they have to choose between dumb and dumber.
1: He adds that he's spoken with several business owners who will be leaving L.A. now that either Bass or Raman will be mayor. SpaceX soared in its first day of trading on the stock market today. The company said last night in a SEC filing that it's raising $75 billion while selling shares for $135 each. Founder Elon Musk is likely to become the world's first trillionaire as a result. I'm Rob Martier.
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7: 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Next week on Netflix, Tuesday, the season 3 start of America's Sweethearts, Dallas Cowboys Cheerleaders. Next Thursday, the debut of the new Netflix drama Harlan Coben's I Will Find You, starring Sam Worthington and Britt Lauer. Next Friday, the premiere of the Netflix movie Color Book, as well as the new romantic comedy movie Voicemails for Isabel, starring Zoe Deutsch, Nick Robinson, and Nick Offerman. Next Wednesday on Hulu, the premiere of the comedy film Never Change, as well as the new drama series The Season. Next Wednesday over on Amazon Prime Video, the launch of the film Your Fault London. Next Thursday on Peacock, the third season start of The Capture. Next Thursday on Hulu, the debut of the reality series Million Dollar Nannies. Next Friday on Apple TV, the second season premiere of Sugar, starring Colin Farrell. Over on HBO Max, the streaming launch of the film How to Make a Killing, starring Glenn Powell. And next Sunday on Paramount Plus with Showtime, the second season of The Agency, starring Michael Fassbender.
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1: A federal watchdog is warning that America's debt is reaching a level not seen since right after World War II. The Government Accountability Office says the government's debt hit $31.3 trillion in April, meaning it owed about as much as the entire U.S. economy produces in a year. The GAO says the bigger pressure is the interest bill, which cost more than national defense spending last fiscal year. The GAO warns this debt impacts every American with higher borrowing costs, stagnant wages, and higher prices. Nearly one in three Americans are not checking their bank balances because of anxiety. That's according to a U.S. bank survey of over 3,000 adults. Younger adults reported the sharpest money stress, with nearly half of Gen Z saying they avoid checking their accounts entirely. Nearly three quarters of millennials reported high or moderate anxiety over checking and savings balances, while one in four adults say they would need $10,000 saved to avoid financial stress. Tis the season for pomp and circumstance and a whole lot of stress for students. Bree Tennis with more.
8: According to the Bureau of Labor Statistics, about 61% of high school graduates will advance to college with a big old bag of stress. Psychology Today says that struggle is real, with a high percentage of first-year students reporting the most stress, anxiety, and depression. They say it's a combination of things: picking a major, navigating classes, social dynamics, and the cost. Thankfully, they can blow off a little steam at a keg party. I'm Bree Tennis.
1: The Virginia Zoo is getting a few new residents. Two African painted dogs are coming to the zoo. The dogs made their debut this week in their new outdoor habitat. The 7-year-old wild dogs named Sassy and Pollock can be found in isolated populations in sub-Saharan Africa. They're Africa's second most endangered carnivore species. And the Cincinnati Zoo says that one of their red pandas is expecting. The expectant mother's name is Marcy, and she came to Cincinnati from the Pittsburgh Zoo last year on a breeding recommendation. The zoo says that Marcy is now expecting twins. I'm Rob Martier.
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9: This and Iran are closing in on a peace agreement that could be signed as soon as this weekend. Iran's foreign minister has told his country in a live TV broadcast an agreement with the U.S. is in its final stages. The current agreement is being called a memorandum of understanding that would cease hostilities, open the Strait of Hormuz, and allow for further talks to continue.
10: Testimony from top members of the Trump administration is being sought in connection with the Epstein files. Representative Robert Garcia on Thursday called on the chairman of the House Committee on Oversight and Reform to immediately arrange interviews with a number of individuals. According to the California Democrat, they include Vice President J.D. Vance, Acting Attorney General Todd Blanche, FBI Director Kash Patel, and White House Chief of Staff Susie Wiles. The move follows reporting from the New York Times on meetings that allegedly took place in the Situation Room designed to coordinate handling of the explosive files involved in the late sex offender Jeffrey Epstein. Spencer Pratt has broken his silence after failing to advance to the November runoff in the race for the Los Angeles mayor. The former reality TV star posted a video on social media on Friday calling Saving L.A. Phase 3. He declared war on Mayor Karen Bass and her challenger, Councilmember Nithya Raman, and said his mission to expose what he called the corrupt communists has just started. Pratt said he's spoken to several business owners who've said they will be leaving L.A. now that either Bass or Raman will be mayor. Sports fans might want to talk to the bank before going to Game 5 of the NBA Finals today. The San Antonio Spurs are trying to keep hope alive as they trail the New York Knicks 3-1 in the best-of-seven series. The Knicks are one win away from their first NBA championship in 53 years, and tickets, if you can still find them in the nosebleed areas of Frostbank Center, will set you back over $1,000. I'm Lisa Taylor.
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6: 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And the more they did, the more they learned about the hidden underbelly of the most powerful law enforcement agency in the land. I'm Ed Helms, host of Snafu, Season 2, Medburg. The story of a daring heist that exposed J. Edgar Hoover's epic FBI snafu. Hear the incredible true story that almost got buried.
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6: To expose J. Edgar Hoover's secret FBI.
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10: Los Angeles County District Attorney Nathan Hochman wants state lawmakers to approve a package of bills backed by his office. Sharon Reardon reports.
22: The six bipartisan bills target repeat drunk drivers, labor traffickers, illegal dumpers, animal abusers, and misconduct by peace officers. Among the measures is Senate Bill 907, which would increase penalties for repeat DUI offenders. Hochman describes California's DUI laws as among the weakest in the nation. In addition to the six measures, the LADA's office says it supports dozens of other public safety bills pending in Sacramento.
10: The iconic Today Show film critic Gene Shalit has died at the age of 100. A man known for his handlebar mustache and bow ties was the show's full-time critic for more than four decades before retiring in 2010. His reviews were noted for being pun-filled, endearing him to millions of viewers. His family says Shalit passed away peacefully after 100 years of an amazing life. The Men's College World Series is underway in Omaha. The double elimination tournament started with two games on Friday. West Virginia beat Troy 7-5, and North Carolina defeated Ole Miss 6-2. The remaining four teams will begin their tournaments today with a pair of all-SEC matchups. Alabama and Oklahoma will play Game 1, with Texas and Georgia playing Game 2. Ariana Grande is launching a new foundation. The Brighter Days Foundation is set to focus on youth mental health, arts education, and community support causes. In a statement, Grande said their mission is to support, protect, and provide resources for our vulnerable friends in need. She partnered with four different funds, including the Protect and Defend Fund, the Heal and Dream Fund, the Seen and Celebrated Fund, and the Emergency Support Fund. Grande noted it's been her privilege to be able to support these causes over the years, and she's grateful to now be able to expand that reach and amplify the life-saving work through her own foundation. I'm Lisa Taylor.
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5: 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Rapper Cardi B, BTS, set to headline the massive two-night event in Las Vegas' T-Mobile Arena this September. The genre-blending lineup also includes Benson Boone, Goo Goo Dolls, Kenny Chesney, Lainey Wilson, Muse, Snoop Dogg, Weezer, and more.
6: People have a right to know the truth.
5: Steven Spielberg's Disclosure Day off to a great start at the box office. 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Internationally, the film has made around $6 million. New music from Olivia Rodrigo and Bebe Rexha streaming on New Music Friday. Olivia Rodrigo releasing her highly anticipated third studio album, You Seem Pretty Sad for a Girl So In Love. The project has 13 new songs, including Stupid Song and Less. In celebration, she took over iHeartRadio's studio for a You and Me Equals Advice Forever live relationship advice show. Meanwhile, Bebe Rexha releasing her new album, Dirty Blonde. BTS releasing their new song, Come Over. The song out to celebrate their 13th anniversary as a group.
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9: 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Here's what's happening from the 960 KNEW newsroom.
10: CENTCOM says several Iranian drones have been downed near the Strait of Hormuz. Details from Rob Martier.
11: CENTCOM announced on X the drones were launched at commercial ships traveling through the strait, and all were shot down by U.S. forces. This, as reports say, the U.S. and Iran are closing in on a peace agreement that could be signed as soon as this weekend. Iran's foreign minister has told his country in a live TV broadcast an agreement with the U.S. is in its final stages. The current agreement is being called a memorandum of understanding that would cease hostilities, open the Strait of Hormuz, and allow for further talks to continue.
10: Testimony from top members of the Trump administration is being sought in connection with the Epstein files. Representative Robert Garcia on Thursday called on the chairman of the House Committee on Oversight and Reform to immediately arrange interviews with a number of individuals. According to the California Democrat, they include Vice President J.D. Vance, Acting Attorney General Todd Blanche, FBI Director Kash Patel, and White House Chief of Staff Susie Wiles. The move follows reporting from the New York Times on meetings that allegedly took place in the Situation Room designed to coordinate handling of the explosive files involved in the late sex offender Jeffrey Epstein. Spencer Pratt has broken his silence after failing to advance to the November runoff in the race for the Los Angeles mayor. The former reality TV star posted a video on social media on Friday calling Saving LA Phase 3. He declared war on Mayor Karen Bass and her challenger, Councilmember Nithya Raman, and said his mission to expose what he called the corrupt communists has just started. Pratt said he's spoken to several business owners who've said they will be leaving LA now that either Bass or Raman will be mayor. Sports fans might want to talk to the bank before going to Game 5 of the NBA Finals today. The San Antonio Spurs are trying to keep hope alive as they trail the New York Knicks 3-1 in the best-of-seven series. The Knicks are one win away from their first NBA championship in 53 years, and tickets, if you can still find them in the nosebleed areas of Frostbank Center, will set you back over a grand. I'm Lisa Taylor.
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14: Hey, this is Jamie Loftus, and this is my new weekly show, 16th Minute of Fame, the podcast where every episode I take a closer look at an internet character of the day. Who were they? What made them so notorious? How did the internet, or sometimes the algorithm, choose them? And what does a person do when they're suddenly confronted with more attention than the human psyche can handle? Take The Dress, a story that went uber viral in early 2015 in spite of being Well, kind of a boring optical illusion. A mother of the bride in Scotland took a picture of a dress she was thinking about wearing to her daughter's wedding. But she saw the dress as blue with black lace, and her daughter saw it as white with gold lace. One BuzzFeed post later, every single person on the internet was talking about the dress. But to me, the dress is a story about the last couple of months when the internet was still sort of fun. It was shortly before the stories that spread across the internet stopped being driven by exploited millennials with useless arts degrees and started being decided by algorithms hell-bent on growing internet usership at all costs. And on a long enough timeline, the story of the dress is one entangled with abuse and media exploitation. Internet history is a tricky thing to be invested in. It feels like every time a bad with business billionaire buys up another platform, history starts being erased. With the team at Cool Zone Media, we're taking these characters' 16th minute of fame to see what their moment meant to them and what it says about us.
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10: One person is dead and about two dozen others are injured after heavy winds blew over a large outdoor tent during a church gathering in Virginia. It happened Friday during an event hosted by East Lake Community Church in the small town of Moneta, just east of Roanoke.
8: There was a large 20th anniversary church event going on here behind the church under a large event tent, and the tent collapsed as a result of, we believe, the winds that came through.
10: That's Abby Johnston, the acting chief of Bedford County Fire and Rescue. About a dozen people were sent to the hospital, and the others were treated on scene and released. The Justice Department is signing off on Paramount's acquisition of Warner Brothers Discovery. Following its eight-month investigation, the DOJ determined the $110 billion deal is not likely to result in harm to competition or American consumers. Denver Broncos linebacker Jonathan Cooper is facing new charges following a Thursday night arrest related to a previous domestic violence incident. Cooper and his girlfriend were both recently arrested after police say an argument over cheating allegations led to a physical struggle and strangulation. Cooper was hit with initial charges of domestic violence and misdemeanor criminal mischief, but then prosecutors tacked on felony assault. He was arrested again Thursday on charges of violating an order of protection. The Broncos released a statement Friday morning saying, "We are disappointed to learn of Jonathan Cooper's arrest on Thursday and continue to review the matter." Nearly one in three Americans are not checking their bank balances because of anxiety. Rob Martier has details.
11: According to a U.S. bank survey of over 3,000 adults, keeping tabs on our checking and savings accounts stresses us out. Younger adults reported the sharpest money stress, with nearly half of Gen Z saying they avoid checking their accounts entirely. Nearly three quarters of millennials reported high or moderate anxiety over checking and savings balances, while one in four adults said they would need $10,000 saved to avoid financial stress.
10: I'm Lisa Taylor.
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4: President Trump's name is being removed from the Kennedy Center in Washington, D.C. Workers started the process of stripping the lettering from the building before dawn, after a judge rejected a last-minute bid to block an earlier order to remove it. The performing arts landmark had been renamed the Trump Kennedy Center in December, 10 months after Trump removed several trustees from the board and appointed himself as one. However, the judge ruled Friday that the president's name must come off the center after the Trump administration asked for a stay on a May ruling from the U.S. District Court in D.C., pending a new appeal of that decision. Multiple Iranian drones have been downed by the U.S. military near the Strait of Hormuz. Rob Martier reports.
5: CENTCOM announced on X the drones were launched at commercial ships traveling through the strait and all were shot down by U.S. forces. This, as reports say, the U.S. and Iran are closing in on a peace agreement that could be signed as soon as this weekend. I'm Rob Martier.
4: Elon Musk is officially the world's first trillionaire after his company SpaceX went public. Nick Harper has more.
6: An impressive first day of trading for SpaceX, the largest IPO of all time, with the shares ending the day just above $161 per share, a nearly 20% increase on the original IPO price. It means that Elon Musk is the world's first trillionaire, but a trillionaire on paper. Whether that remains the case will largely depend on the share price of SpaceX. He owns 4 out of every 10 SpaceX shares. He can't sell them for a year. Lots of volatility is predicted in the year ahead. I'm Nick Harper in Washington.
4: The iconic Today Show film critic Gene Shalit has died at the age of 100. The man known for his handlebar mustache and bow ties was the show's full-time critic for more than 4 decades before retiring in 2010. Shalit's family says he passed away peacefully on Friday after 100 years of what they called an amazing life. I'm Lisa Taylor.
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4: A federal judge is rejecting an effort to block Sunday's UFC event at the White House from happening. In Friday's decision, the judge determined the Virginia residents who brought the case had no legal right to challenge the event. The plaintiffs argued the privately run event could not legally be held on the White House grounds. They claimed the federal rule exempting events for America's 250th birthday from certain regulations doesn't apply to the UFC fight because it's being held in honor of President Trump's 80th birthday. The event features seven fights, including two championship battles in the lightweight division and heavyweight division. In the co-main event, Alex Pereira will attempt to become the first three-division champion in UFC history when he faces Ciryl Gane for the interim heavyweight championship. Attendance on the South Lawn is limited to 4,300 invitees, but up to 85,000 spectators can view the event on large screens set up in nearby Ellipse Park. 'Tis the season for pomp and circumstance for students and a whole lot of stress. Bree Tennis has more.
14: According to the Bureau of Labor Statistics, about 61% of high school graduates will advance to college with a big old bag of stress. Psychology Today says that struggle is real, with a high percentage of first-year students reporting the most stress, anxiety, and depression. They say it's a combination of things: picking a major, navigating classes, social dynamics, and the cost. Thankfully, they can blow off a little steam at a keg party.
4: Decades after Cold War atomic test fallout and Manhattan Project waste, more Americans sickened by nuclear exposure are getting federal compensation. The federal payment program was closed to new claims after its filing window expired in 2024. Congress reopened it last July and widened the map of who can qualify. The money goes to people with certain serious illnesses or their surviving families. Federal data shows nearly $409 million approved since reopening, with over 30,000 claims still pending. Requests are up about 14% since last month. I'm Lisa Taylor.
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5: Work has begun to remove President Trump's name from the Kennedy Center in Washington, D.C. Overnight, workers started the process of stripping the lettering from the building after a judge rejected a last-minute bid to block an earlier order to remove it. The Performing Arts Landmark had been renamed the Trump Kennedy Center in December, 10 months after Trump removed several trustees from the board and appointed himself as one. The U.S. and Iran are reportedly closing in on a peace agreement that, if all goes accordingly, could be signed as soon as this weekend or early next week. Rob Martier has more.
6: Iran's foreign minister has told his country in a live TV broadcast an agreement with the U.S. is in its final stages. The current agreement is being called a memorandum of understanding that would cease hostilities, open the Strait of Hormuz, and allow for further talks to continue.
5: The Pentagon is out with a new batch of documents and videos related to UFOs or UAPs. Friday's release includes 53 documents and 10 images from the CIA, FBI, NASA, the Department of Defense, and other unspecified agencies, along with 6 videos and 3 NASA audio recordings. Videos included in the latest batch appear to show orb-like objects in the sky, while a set of images and clips offer artistic interpretations of reported sightings. The government began disclosing documents related to the unidentified anomalous phenomena last month, following a bipartisan push for transparency. The New York Knicks continue their quest for the team's first NBA championship in more than 5 decades. They face off against the Spurs in Game 5 of the finals from San Antonio tonight. New York City Mayor Zoran Mamdani is feeling confident.
7: We are one game away from winning it all. I have just 3 words for my fellow New Yorkers. Knicks in 5.
5: The Knicks hold a 3-1 lead in the best-of-7 series as the Spurs look to avoid elimination and force a Game 6 back at Madison Square Garden next week. I'm Lisa Taylor.
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5: British painter David Hockney is dead at the age of 88. According to reports from CNN, Hockney died peacefully at home on Thursday, just 1 month short of his 89th birthday. Hockney studied at the prestigious Royal College of Art in London and later relocated to Los Angeles, where he would spend much of the 1960s and eventually settle. He established himself as a key figure in the pop art movement, whose work was characterized by self-portraits, still lifes, depictions of friends, lovers, and later his beloved dachshunds. Hockney's longtime publicist provided a statement to CNN and described him as one of the most important figures in contemporary art in both the 20th and 21st centuries, while also noting that his enduring legacy reflects his underlying enthusiasm for life. It may only be June, but the spooky season is already coming to life. Natalie Rodriguez reports on one good job opportunity, if you dare.
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Ariana Grande is launching a new foundation. The Brighter Days Foundation is set to focus on youth mental health, arts education, and community support causes. In a statement, Grande said their mission is to support, protect, and provide resources for our vulnerable friends in need. I'm Lisa Taylor.

0: Well, the weekend is once again here, and that means a little chore or two around the home. Happy to have you. My name is Gary Sullivan, and you're at home with Gary Sullivan as we take your calls regarding your home projects, maybe a little remodeling, maybe just patching up some pieces, maybe a little maintenance. And we're happy to take your call. It's 800-823-8255. This hour is brought to you by Easy Breathe. And have you really given some thought to ventilation in your home? If you have not, you really should consider it. We're going to be tightening up our homes again because air conditioning season in many parts of the country now is in full swing. And when those hot summer days come, the windows get closed and locked and the air conditioner comes on. And, well, it's always nice to bring in or exchange air in your home, pulling out the less safe air, I'll say it that way, more polluted air, take it out of your house. The EPA says our indoor air quality is 3 to 5 times worse than the outdoor air. How about that? So you can do that with a product called Easy Breathe Ventilation. I'm not talking about a filtering system. It literally pulls out the air. And then air is always replaced in your home just by gaps in your home, little leaks, people going in and out of the door. And that's how it ventilates your home. So consider that. Their website is letter E, letter Z, breathe.com. We thank them for sponsoring this hour of the show. All right, what do you want to work on, huh? We got a lot to talk about and a lot to work on. And I open up the phone lines to you. Again, that phone number is 800-823-8255. I know we're all going to be outside. We're going to all be looking a little bit more around the home. We're all going to be looking not for things to do, but maybe for things that just don't look right. And I say it a lot, and that is look for peeling paint, whether it's around door frames, whether it's around soffits, whether it's around fascias. You know, those areas are susceptible to problems. I mean, the fascia board and the soffits right underneath the gutters, you know, you got rain, you got you could potentially get some wood rot. If you get wood rot, then the paint starts peeling. Soft wood is, it's the easy entry point to your house for wildlife, you know, squirrels and raccoons and things like that. So you want to patch those up, and we'll certainly take calls on that and help you with that. If you had carpenter bees this year, I know that season's slowing down now, but if you got rid of them and you eliminated the big centuries from buzzing around where the holes were drilled, it's time to kind of clean up and patch that. The first thing you want to do is sanitize it. I used to, you know, spray rubbing alcohol in there or even cotton balls with rubbing alcohol and just push it back in there. And then come back with I like using epoxy wood filler. You can use caulking. But what you're trying to do is you're just trying to remove that scent because they'll come back. And, you know, if you can sterilize that area, patch that area, and then paint that, they may not come back. They'll look for other places. So, you know, we can walk you through that project too. And put that on your list because that's a really important thing to do, especially if you have a shed or a deck where you're inundated with carpenter bees. You definitely want to correct that situation. All right, I'll give you the number again. It's 800-823-8255. Grab a line, and Donald, you kick us off. Welcome.
1: Hey, top of the morning to you, Gary.
0: Yes, sir.
1: Quick question. I'm painting my post. I've got 5 6x6 porch posts.
0: Okay.
1: But they're split, you know, pretty bad. You can stick your little finger in them.
0: Mm-hmm.
1: I know you recommend some kind of a wood thing that adheres, but I think it costs too much to do that. I like to caulk. You recommend a good caulk to put in
0: there? Yeah, I mean, you can caulk that. You can use I'd use like an acrylic latex caulking. Are these beams or posts, are these pressure-treated wood?
1: Yeah, pressure-treated, 4 or 5 years old, never painted or anything.
0: Yeah, that's why. That's why they cracked. You know, the sun and drying that out, it cracks. But, yeah, you can use, you pick the name, Seasonal, DAP, or whatever. They make a good acrylic. It's an acrylic or a latex siliconized caulking. Alex Plus, I think, is the name for DAPs. It can come in clear and white and brown and any black, you know, all kinds of colors there. It doesn't really matter if you're going to paint it. Yes, it is paintable. Silicone is not paintable. So get the, latex siliconized or the acrylic siliconized caulking, and that's paintable. And it's very stable, a good adhesion, and you'll be fine with that.
1: Yeah, I'm just going to paint over it with regular exterior house paint.
0: Mm-hmm. Well, you know, I think I would want to prime that, first anyway. What I would do is I'd use the caulking primer. And then use a primer. And then if you use even a paint that is also self-priming, your adhesion will be real good. And of course, that's real important. It's going to get a lot of sun. It's going to get rain. It's going to get all the elements. So adhesion to the wood surface is certainly key.
1: All right. Thank you, Gary. Appreciate your show. Listen to you on the button.
0: Thank you. Appreciate it. Thanks, Donald. It's Don Day, because Don's up next. Don, how are you?
2: I'm doing wonderful. How about you?
0: Doing well, thank you.
2: Good. I have a problem with my doorbell.
0: Mm-hmm.
2: The house was built in 1962. It had low-voltage switching system. I guess you're familiar with that.
0: But right, with the transformer?
2: Yeah, I think it was like 24 volts, something like that.
0: Yeah, it's been a while since I played with them, but yeah.
2: Yeah, we were having problems with it, so I had that taken out. But some of the wiring is still there. Most of the wiring is still there.
0: Okay.
2: The low-voltage wiring.
0: Mm-hmm.
2: Well, the doorbell is on the same type of system. I think this is 6 volts.
0: Okay, so what type of doorbell do you have now, then? Are you changing those, or?
3: We lost them.
0: We lost them, okay. I was kind of getting a little confused on that, too. But, okay, well, sorry about that. Might have been a good discussion to have. But when you're talking about, the doorbells, they do run low voltage. They got a transformer and a chime and everything. And, of course, so much that's been just replaced with, like, the Ring doorbells and things like that. Installed one of those in my house not long ago. So, all right, then let me give you the phone number. It's 800-823-8255. You can go ahead and grab a line, and, we'll hopefully keep that connection and try and get it working. We'll take a little break, and we'll come back and take your calls. Plus, we'll have Scott Berline on. We'll talk a little bit about, things are really blooming, and I hope it's happening around your yard. Hope your landscaping's got lots of color, and that's why it's so important to be, focused in on landscape design, because it just adds to that curb appeal around your home or around your outdoor living areas. All right, that'll be next as we continue. 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

0: does the gardening show and helps everyone with curb appeal. And Scott, I'm telling you, we've joked about the rain the last few weeks. Now we got some heat and sunshine, and it certainly has made a huge difference in my landscaping and probably everybody else's. What a great year for growing things.
1: Oh, it's a jungle out there. It just has come on so lush and green.
0: Boy, that's a good word. It is a jungle out there. Even the trees in the backyard. Let's see. I got 1, 2, 3, 4 trees. And, man, all of a sudden, they continue, obviously, to grow over the last 25 years. But it is a jungle. They're all touching now.
1: Yeah.
0: And they weren't in the fall.
1: Yeah, becoming a forest on you.
0: Yeah, for sure. And then a couple of the mound plantings we have. I mentioned during your show, the lilies this year are just unbelievable.
1: Yeah, I love those. So do the deer really like them, too. So I am very fortunate my backyard is fenced and I can grow them. But, where the deer are heavy, it's going to be a real challenge to grow lilies well. But, man, there's nothing like them. Such a beautiful flower and a fragrance.
0: Right, yeah. Right. They don't last long, so enjoy them while you got them, right?
1: Exactly. We had a big stem fall over. We've had some storms, so I think a stem with probably 10 or more even flowers or buds that kind of broke and was laying on the ground. I was like, cut that, bring it inside.
0: We're going to enjoy that some more.
1: Exactly. Yeah.
0: Hostas, that's another one I'm seeing that are just giant this year.
1: Yeah, and coming into bloom, I almost mentioned those on my show. People take them

0: Like about a year and a half ago, I had a spruce, that little spruce bush that had died, and anyway, I need to fill in a gap. I thought, I'll just dig this up and put this over here. And they came up this year. I thought, holy cow, they're beautiful.
1: Maybe the easiest plant to divide or move. Early in my gardening life, I was working at a place with a friend of mine who was getting divorced, and she did this nighttime rescue of her hosta collection from the old house. And she really had nowhere to go with it. And so she gave me probably 10 or 20 plants. Mm-hmm. I had them in a bare root, basically, in the middle of summer,
0: right,
1: in a grocery bag in the back of my truck where I forgot about them for 3 or 4 days. And then I, oh my God, there they are, and I planted them. I don't think I lost a single one.
0: Is that right?
1: Yeah.
0: Here I thought it was me. I thought I was being really good.
1: You are good.
0: You've killed me now. But I was thinking, if people really want, a little foliage and landscaping beds, what a great choice. I mean, you got different types of leaves. You got different types of flowers. Yeah. You even got different colors to a degree.
1: Shapes, sizes.
0: I mean, a very versatile plant.
1: Very versatile. And, they're common, and they're common for a reason. The only thing that can really kind of turn you over on hostas are deer. They love
0: slugs.
1: Them. Slugs, too. Yeah. But deer especially, they'll just go through somebody's yard full of hostas in a few nights if they
0: wipe them out.
1: Yeah, if they find them.
0: I don't get it. We don't have many deer. There's deer everywhere, but in our area, we just don't have that problem. We have rabbit problems.
1: Yeah, rabbits.
0: Lots of rabbits. They finally have made their... I tell the story. We used to have pretty big rabbit population and problems and really wiped out some landscaping.
1: Yeah.
0: And then there was a lot of construction being done, and I think it chased some coyotes out of their habitat.
1: Oh, interesting.
0: And kind of, I didn't see a rabbit for like 2 years. This year, I'm starting to see them again.
1: I didn't have a problem until 3, 4, maybe 5 years ago, and they certainly have found my yard. They show up, and 5 or 6 little ones around, mm-hmm, until they get big, and they could do some damage too.
0: Oh yeah,
1: yeah,
0: yeah, yeah. I'd even get them in the yard. I have to be careful mowing. They really would. I have multiple nests. I mean, we had a lot of rabbits.
1: Huh.
0: So we just did a little powder with had coyote urine in it.
1: Oh, yeah.
0: And it kept them away. We really didn't get to control it. And then they really had the coyotes came in and wiped them out. So
1: wow. That's,
0: They're back, though.
1: There are plus and minuses to coyotes, I guess.
0: Yeah, exactly. Exactly. Well, thank you much for your tips. And make sure you keep everything growing. It's been a great growing year, that's for sure.
1: I'll talk to the big guy. I'll make sure everything works.
0: I know you will. Thank you.
1: Thank you.
0: All right. That's Scott Berline does a show right before us throughout the country. And give it a good listen. It's a good education. He has some great guests on and helps you with a lot of things in your landscaping and a little history of the plants and stuff. Very interesting show. All right, let me give you the phone number. You can grab a line. It's 800-823-8255. Of course, we're talking about your home. And if you have great weather over the next 3 months, boy, there's nothing like it, getting a few projects done around your home. And, well, if you want to talk about it, be happy to do that. We'll continue. You're at home with Gary Sullivan.

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0: right, talking a little home improvement. Thanks for joining me. You're at home with Gary Sullivan. We take calls regarding what you're working on. Feel free to join us. It's 800-823-8255. Those lines are open. And Don, I'm sorry we lost you. Welcome back. I think we lost him again.
1: We'll just move on.
0: Yeah, let's move on here.
1: Yeah, we'll go on.
0: I'm not real sure what that's all about, but again, those lines are open. Happy to take your calls. Again, it's 800-823-8255. All right, all concerned, of course, about energy cost. It's been in the news again this week. And one of the things I was talking about last week was the need of insulation and, of course, ventilation. But the thing I want to talk about today is waste. And not so much how we can tighten things up or anything along those lines, but let's look at the efficiency of the ductwork system. I think this really needs to be looked at in more houses. And also some really simple things like the quality of filter that you're using. There's a lot of different qualities. And, of course, if you have a very efficient filter, maybe one that can even filter out things as small as viruses, there's a little bit more dense media in there, which can be somewhat of a restriction of airflow. But if you don't time those or change those out in a timely manner, the restrictions will become problematic. And that goes with any filter. And I know this is real basic, and you're probably real good about changing the air filter and your air handler. But man, I'll tell you, from a standpoint of comfort, if you don't change those on a regular basis, and you let's say you got a two-story and you know, the one bedroom upstairs right underneath the attic and furthest away from the air handler, and you got a dirty filter in there, it's not going to, quite honestly, cool that room as much as you're going to like, especially if that thermostat's down on the first floor in the dining room or something. So change those out regularly. But the other thing I think is often missed is when you think about the air handler itself and conditioning the air. So it's pulling the humidity out. It's sending that air, that conditioned air, through the ductwork, through the areas of the house. But that ductwork is not exactly air or watertight. And there's leakage. And to give you an example, and I've told this story often because it was, to me, it was mind-blowing how much leakage there was. It was a newer home. Maybe this house was at that point 4 or 5 years old. And I had it tested to see how much of the air that was being conditioned was actually reaching areas throughout the house. So I had a 4-ton unit. It's a big air conditioner. And when they tested it, I was receiving 3 tons of conditioned air through the registers. Wow. It's a 25% loss of that air, that volume. Where did it go? What can I do to correct that? Well, you start examining, just physically examining the ductwork where you can see it. I'm talking about in a basement, maybe up against an unfinished ceiling, maybe right at the plenum, right above the air handler. That's the big pipe. And I started finding gaps. In fact, in the plenum above the air handler, the main trunk line, if you will, where they cut the sheet metal to attach it there, I could take, I could take my finger and I could put it in the hole. That's how big it was. So say what, I don't know, 3/8 of an inch hole, 1/2 inch hole, somewhere in that general area. And on the four corners, there was 3 of them like that. That's a lot of air right there. Then I started looking at the other pipes that were going through in between the joists down in the basement. And, of course, I can't see behind the walls. And there was, the pipe was fitted, but you could see where it was crimped. Sometimes there was gaps there. And it's not like they're screwed and caulked or anything. So there was some leakage there. And then you get to the point of everything that's behind the walls. Well, there was a company, it was Carrier, actually introduced something in the early 2000s where they would spray, they would test to see how much air was leaked. And then they would, of course, make the patch, and this is something you can do, that's why I bring it up, in the basement of the pipes that could be seen. And you can use not duct tape, they're not even related, believe it or not, but you would use aluminum tape around the seams, which would make them a little bit more airtight. And then for holes, you could use a silicone. And just caulk that, you know, a dollop here and there, kind of like a little plug, if you will. So you could make those tight, but then they would function and they would create, they would seal the registers, and everything along those lines, and they would, under pressure, put in an aerosol sealant, which would coat the insides of the pipe. Now, the ductwork's got to be clean, and it may have not been dirty. They'll go in, they'll scope it, and they'll see what's going on. And you may have to have the ductwork clean. In my case, I did not. They'd spray that aerosol in there, and they would seal that ductwork. And when they were finished, which was in a couple hours, I was losing, instead of a whole ton of air, so I was losing 1 ton out of a 4-ton unit, I was losing an eighth of a ton. Some areas we couldn't get to, actually, in this house. And that's probably where the eighth of the ton was. I noticed back in the day, a significant drop in energy costs. And basically, it was just air that I had paid to cool, condition. And I was losing it before it ever got to the room so that we could enjoy it. So my point being, we talk about a lot of things in terms of weather stripping. We talk about ventilation in the attic, all critically important. We talk about insulation and the ventilation. And those need to be inspected by someone just to see where you are and get it up to standards. I think you definitely want to do that. At least look into it to see where you're at. And if that has interest in taking a look at the ceiling of the ductworks, that may be something you want to take a look at. I think what I would do is kind of where I started my project 20 years ago, and that is to really examine the ductwork that I could see, the basement. And if it looked, I don't know if I use the word shoddy, but, you know, if there were some gaps in there that says, boy, this could be an issue, you can correct those. And then if you want to pursue it further, go ahead. Also, one of the things that a lot of people don't realize is when that air is being moved through that ductwork, and let's say it's in the attic or behind a wall, and let's say it's not fiberglass batting, let's say it's a cellulose or something along those lines, that velocity of that air going through the ductwork will create almost like a little suction, and it can pull small fibers of insulation into the duct system, and you'll be dusting a lot. So another thing to kind of calculate in there. But making that system as efficient as you can is going to add a big plus to your comfort. I was just reading an article on heating and cooling by zones. Of course, that is something also where one thermostat isn't controlling the entire system in your house. You can have multiple wireless thermostats. I mean, it gets a, you know, there's some expense to being able to do that. You know, maybe you got a big two-story home and you have no kids at home. You know, and maybe the air conditioning's on its last leg. Maybe that's something you would think about, maybe mini splits upstairs. And so you can close doors and things like that. Another savings, possibly. You have to be working closely with your HVAC people and let them coach you through it. But there's savings to be had there. All right, let me give you the phone number. You can grab a line. We'll take a break and we'll take your calls. It's 800-823-8255. You're at home with Gary Sullivan.
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0: Well, what better thing to talk about than our home? And it needs your attention just like every big investment does. That's what we're here for every weekend. Happy to take your call. Again, it's 800-823-8255. Go ahead and grab a line. And Ed, welcome.
1: Hi, I was calling. I'm looking to buy a new home, and it's made with those SIP panels, you know, OSB with insulation in between.
0: Uh-huh.
1: And I was wondering if you had any info on that. Are those living up to the hype, or how long have they been doing that?
0: I don't know exactly how long they've been doing it. It seems like for a little bit of period of time, that's for sure. It's not in the last year or anything. What kind of ones that you were looking at, what, when you say living up to the hype, what are you concerned about? Or the energy efficiency or what?
1: Yeah, the efficiency, the strength, because, you know, there's no studs in there. It's just the insulation with OSB pressed on each side. These walls, they look a little thicker than 6 inches. I'm not sure the insulation width there.
0: Yeah. Well, you know, it all started kind of with the ICF homes. And, you know, those were done real literally in styrofoam with concrete poured in. But foam, you know, I'll answer it this way. OSB is not plywood, but, you know, it's structurally sound. For the foam, in terms of insulation and the quality of R value that you get from a foam product, is very good. You know, if you compare like foam to fiberglass, you know, it has twice the insulating value of 1 inch of thickness. So there's certainly some strong benefits there. So, you know, I don't want to make your decision for you. Are you dealing with a builder right now?
1: No, it's already made. It's been constructed.
0: Okay. Is there other homes, and have you talked to the builder at all? Even though, I mean, you're
1: No, just the realtor.
0: Yeah.
1: Cause I guess the second floor is also made of the same material.
0: Yeah.
1: And it just seems like it might sag over time, being that, you know, it's just...
0: Yeah. Well, I'm not a builder, so I don't really want to... and I know a little bit about it. I know the same things probably that you know about it in terms of its insulating value and things like that. From a standpoint of when it was originated, I'd probably have to do some more research on that to... kind of get a feel, and if there's any issues with it, I guess I don't know that answer. But in terms of insulation value, sure.
1: If there's any info on after a certain amount of time, how is it holding up? You know, it's not going to sag or bow you know.
0: Well, again, I don't think I have enough background or data to give you that answer. I'd have to do... the background search on it myself. If somebody has some input on that, a builder, somebody that has a home like that, I'd love to continue the conversation. So feel free to go ahead and grab a line. Again, it's 800-823-8255. Let's go to Paul. Paul, welcome.
2: Mr. Sullivan, can you hear me?
0: I can.
2: Okay. All right, here's my question for you. Over the years, I've been getting these letters in the mail about warranties.
0: Mm-hmm.
2: Okay, I don't know. Can you comment on them?
0: Sure.
2: This is what the warranty... It's these exterior waterline warranties. Apparently, the homeowner... They say the homeowner is responsible for the line that goes underneath the front pavement into the house from the street.
0: Correct.
2: That's the water line. And then there's the sewage line, too.
0: Right.
2: Mm-hmm. It goes from the... under the house, under the pavement, front pavement, and into the sewer line out in the street.
0: Right.
2: So my question is, these notices are being sent for warranties. What do you advise on these warranties? You pay a fee et cetera, and they're supposed to cover you. Is that legitimate? What is your opinion on that?
0: Well, it's legitimate. Whether you need that or want that is another story. But, I mean, it's legitimate. You know, the one thing about warranties and the one thing about insurance to always remember is they're in business to make money, right?
2: That's correct.
0: And
2: yeah,
0: you're
2: I'm
0: in business to protect saving your money. So the question really comes into is, you know, if something, you know, you'd really have to read it to see exactly what it covers, number one. You have to understand what it says. And then you look at your own situation and start doing the math. I mean, have you owned a house your whole life?
2: This is my mother's house, and okay. she's no longer with us, so I have it now.
0: Yeah.
2: It's 126 years old. It's
0: okay.
2: A row home.
0: Right, right. Well, I think, you know, down the road at that age, you may have a problem. And maybe that's for you. I'm not going to bless off on it. It's not a scam. It's just going to have restrictions. You just got to know exactly what that warranty is saying and what it is paying. I mean, everybody has to do that with insurance. For instance, the sewage line. What's that sewage line in your house made of right now? Is it made of clay? It's over 120 some years. It could be.
2: I had that replaced because it was backing up. So actually, Roto-Rooter did it for me. Mm-hmm. They put in PVC all the way from the line, from the PVC that was ready in the house, mm-hmm. all the way down underneath the pavement out to the sewer line. So yeah. That was all replaced by PVC, and that was done within the last 7 years.
0: And they probably told you it'll last you 50 years.
2: Well, I actually didn't tell me that.
0: No, but. I mean, that's about what I think it'll last. Okay. I don't know what was in there, but if
2: it was clay, it was a clay
0: pipe clay.
2: Because I watched them take it out.
0: So I'm sitting here thinking, I'm just trying to give you a decent answer. So if I'm buying insurance on that and it's clay pipe and it's 120 years old, maybe that's something I want to do. If it's PVC and it's 7 years, probably don't need to do that. If I got copper line going into my house.
2: Yeah, I got a copper line coming in from the street, and mm-hmm. but that was in about 30 years ago.
0: Right. But copper lines will last for a long time, too. If it was Blue Max, I'd probably tell you, you know, that's probably going to last you, you know, 25 years, period. And maybe that's something you want to do. So I don't think you'd need for the sewage. I probably, you know, I can't make that decision. If you feel that's a good bet to cover you after you've read the policy, go ahead and buy it. If you think I can, you know, take a hit if that supply line broke where it might be a few thousand dollars, if you can take that hit, it's probably not going to be worth to buy that insurance policy. So that's kind of a your decision, but it's not a scam. Just make sure you understand exactly what it covers and what they'll do in terms of replacement. We'll continue with your calls. You're at home.

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11: The U.S. and Iran are reportedly making progress on a peace agreement that officials have said could be signed as soon as this weekend or early next week. Amid that report, however, is word from U.S. Central Command that the U.S. military has downed several Iranian drones near the Strait of Hormuz. CENTCOM announced on X that the drones were launched at commercial ships traveling through the strait, and all were shot down by U.S. forces. President Trump's name is no longer on the Kennedy Center in Washington, D.C. Overnight, workers started the process of stripping the lettering from the building after a judge rejected a last-minute bid to block an earlier order to remove it. The Performing Arts Landmark had been named the Trump Kennedy Center in December, 10 months after Trump removed several trustees from the board and appointed himself as one. A crowd gathered before dawn to watch as the workers completed the removal. A federal judge is rejecting an effort to block Sunday's UFC event at the White House from happening. Wendy Swanson has more.
12: In Friday's decision, the judge determined the Virginia residents who brought the case had no legal right to challenge the event. The plaintiffs argued the privately run event could not legally be held on the White House grounds. They claimed a federal rule exempting events for America's 250th birthday from certain regulations doesn't apply to the UFC fight because it's being held in honor of President Trump's 80th birthday. The judge did not rule on the fight's legality. I'm Wendy Swanson.
11: Steven Spielberg's Disclosure Day is off to a great start at the box office.
13: I can see you.
14: Daniel Keller.
13: Who is this?
14: 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I don't know who you are, but they're going to kill you.
11: The sci-fi film made $6.5 million from Thursday previews and is expected to make over $42 million over the three-day weekend. That would far surpass the previously anticipated $35 million opening weekend haul. I'm Lisa Taylor.
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18: A quiet residential neighborhood erupts in chaos. Carmine Galante, the feared boss of the Bonanno crime family, lies dead, his cigar still clutched between his teeth.
19: Masked men walked into Joe and Mary's luncheonette in Brooklyn today and gunned down Carmine Galante, a man believed to be the most powerful mafia chieftain in the country.
18: The execution sent shockwaves through the criminal underworld and set the stage for one of the most pivotal criminal cases in New York City history. From the minds behind the acclaimed television series comes Law and Order: Criminal Justice System. This isn't a scripted drama. These are real stories told by the people who have lived them.
20: My father should have been a dead man.
18: For decades, the mafia had New York City in a stranglehold, with law enforcement seemingly powerless to intervene. But the murder of Carmine Galante marked the beginning of the end. Discover how a group of young prosecutors took on the mafia, and with the help of law enforcement, brought down its most powerful figures. I'm Anasika Nicolazzi, and from Wolf Entertainment and iHeart Podcasts, this is Law & Order Criminal Justice System.
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11: Spencer Pratt has broken his silence after failing to advance to the November runoff in the race for Los Angeles mayor. The former reality TV star posted a video to social media on Friday called Saving LA Phase 3. He declared war on Mayor Karen Bass and her challenger, Councilmember Nithya Raman, and said his mission to expose what he called a corrupt machine has just started.
22: And now every problem that plagues Los Angeles because of these two corrupt communists is going to accelerate, and the city will tumble headlong into the abyss.
11: Pratt warned, "You have no idea how bad things are about to get for this city." And he said he's spoken to several business owners who've said they will be leaving L.A. now that either Bass or Raman, both Democrats, will be mayor. Elon Musk is officially the world's first trillionaire after his company, SpaceX, went public. Nick Harper has more.
23: An impressive first day of trading for SpaceX, the largest IPO of all time, with the shares ending the day just above $161 per share, a nearly 20% increase on the original IPO price. It means that Elon Musk is the world's first trillionaire, but a trillionaire on paper. Whether that remains the case will largely depend on the share price of SpaceX. He owns 4 out of every 10 SpaceX shares. He can't sell them for a year. Lots of volatility is predicted in the year ahead.
11: The iconic Today Show film critic Gene Shalit has died at the age of 100. The man known for his handlebar mustache and bow ties was the show's full-time critic for more than 4 decades before retiring in 2010. His family says Shalit passed away peacefully after 100 years of an amazing life. Coming up in the business week ahead, the focus will be on the Federal Reserve's upcoming interest rate decision. The Federal Open Market Committee opens a 2-day policy meeting Tuesday, with the announcement on rates coming Wednesday. It will be the first meeting with new Fed Chairman Kevin Warsh at the helm after he replaced Jerome Powell. I'm Lisa Taylor.

0: Weekend always means a chore or two around the home. Thank you for joining me. You're at home with Gary Sullivan. 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Again, 800-823-8255. Steve, welcome.
1: Good morning, Gary.
0: Morning.
1: Got a question, and I watched him do it, and I should have stopped him, but, you know, now I got a problem. Okay. I had a big slab of concrete poured for a big shop, okay? Mm-hmm. And I, you know, they all want a saw cut, which that's another issue. But he said he'd rather do the V-trawl thing for doing a fracture break in my shop. Well, I'm going to be doing, you know, I'm creeper. I turn wrenches a lot. I'm gonna, you know, anyway, my question is what can I do to fill them back in? And something that's going to, you know, if I have to put a color with it and make it look like, because it's shop, make it look like a checkerboard, that's fine. But what can I put in V-trawls marks that will stay in there, that won't chip and crack and pop out?
0: Well, so basically, it's kind of like the expansion joint, right? Cut with a trowel.
1: Yeah.
0: Is that what you're saying? Okay.
1: Yeah. It's a V one.
0: Okay.
1: It's got, it had that big long handle on it.
0: Okay.
1: And he drug them across there, and it didn't look bad until the shop went up. And when the shop went up, they just look huge now.
0: Okay.
1: And they're going to give problems with creepers and engines, you know, the wheels on an engine stand and stuff. I just want to cover them back
0: up.
1: Yeah,
0: yeah. Well, how thick's that concrete slab?
1: 8 inches.
0: Okay. And how far down is that that cut, you think?
1: Probably half inch.
0: Yeah, half inch. The only problem, I mean, there's all kinds of products you can use. I'm just concerned about what that's going to look like. So I'll give you a couple suggestions, okay? If you use a regular cementitious, like, patching compound, so a basic one would be like a vinyl concrete patcher, okay? It's a powder. You'll mix it with water, and you will, with the trowel, just cover that right up, okay? It has a bonding agent in it. So it will stick. I'm going to guess the strength is probably 4,000 PSI. But, you know, the lifespan will not be as long as that slab just because, you know, it's not a mass, it's separate. And so I don't know, long term, you know, 5-6 years, it's going to start chipping and cracking.
1: Well, I was thinking like an epoxy of some sort.
0: Okay, I'm going to get to that. So that's okay. That's option one, okay? The next step up is there is a non-cementitious patch, which I like better because it's a good acrylic resin, and it can be troweled. It's pre-mixed. It will adhere. It's pretty solid. I don't know. It's going to definitely outperform the cementitious mixture that I just talked about. But long-term, again, adhesion. Again, what you got going on there might be a problem down the road. One of the things I would take a look at, and kind of where I was going, you were saying epoxy. I don't know. That might be a good option. I know Quikrete makes an epoxy in a tube. It's a two-part channel with the hardener. And it mixes as it's coming out the spout. To just put a bead of that in there, it would be gray. It's probably not going to match exactly, but that would be an option, or just a straight, maybe clear urethane. How do you feel about that?
1: Can you add a, I'll do tape. I'll tape it all off so it looks nice.
0: Yeah.
1: But can a person put a dye with a clear urethane?
0: No, but they do make
1: I really don't care.
0: Yeah, they make a gray self-leveling urethane.
1: Okay.
0: Which I think, you know, might be, so it's a Quikrete product, all right? They make a couple of them. They make a urethane base. And it comes in the large type of caulking tubes, okay? So it's not the little standard thin ones. And you almost have to have a commercial caulking gun to apply. It's hard to, you know, get it out.
1: Okay.
0: But it self-levels to the surface. Urethane has the best quality adhesion and flexibility, which intrigues me. And even for like a homeowner, if somebody has slabs in a driveway where it cracks in the expansion joint, I always recommend that particular product for that. So it is self-leveling. It is urethane. It is gray. I think I'd really look into that. I like that.
1: Yeah.
0: The other thing you might want to take a look at, there is a supply company for concrete stuff, okay, and it's a franchise. It's I doubt if it's in Montana, but I'd go to their website. It's called Janelle, J-A-N-E-L-L, I believe, Janelle Concrete. Because some of these other things in more of a commercial use, Steve, I'm not going to be aware of. And you know, like when you look at stadiums, they have those slabs with large expansion joints, sometimes as much as 2, 3, 4 inches. They have almost like a urethane to rubber product in there. I don't know if that comes in liquid form, whether it's a solid mass when it starts. I don't know, but that might be a hybrid between what I'm talking about and the urethane self-leveling and something else. I don't know if those are floating slabs. I above my pay grade. But take a look at that urethane self-leveling concrete in the big tube and read a little bit about it. I'm sure they got a video on it. I think that would work real well. It still gives you some flexibility to it. You can't tin it. You could paint it. I don't know if I'd do that, but I think the gray is going to come pretty close, right?
1: Is it going to have like a soft texture to it then, or is it going to be more of a hard texture?
0: It'll be a hybrid of both. It's not going to be like you could put your fingernail into it, but it would have.
1: Okay.
0: Yeah. Okay. You know, like a urethane, I don't know how to describe it. It'd be solid, but there'd be some give to it. One of the best things about urethane is it has the best flexibility, but it's not like putting in a rubber band or anything. I mean, it would, I think it would have great adhesion and great, you know, good expansion too. And if that slab did crack under there, it wouldn't affect the urethane.
1: Okay. Now, what are they doing when they do like the stuff they put on like a kitchen countertop? I mean, is it kind of the same principle stuff? I just cover these cracks up and make them look nice.
0: Yeah, I think, where are you talking about using it on a countertop?
1: When they pour the stuff on and they put the pretty sparkly stuff in there and, you know, they just make countertops out of them. I've seen that where they put, you know, put coin, like you go into a bar, you know.
0: Oh, I see what you mean. Yeah. That's a urethane for like bar tops where it looks like 50 coats.
1: Yeah.
0: I would say the urethane caulking that I was talking about is going to be more substantial than that.
1: Okay, it's the same principle though.
0: Same principle. Stuff. Yeah, that stuff is pretty cool. You kind of move that around with like a spatula or something.
1: Right.
0: So Yeah, I don't think.
1: Okay.
0: Yeah, I think urethane's got that beat in terms of a caulking thing because of its flexibility. That's pretty rigid. The other bar top thing, that's more of like a, it's actually like 50 coats of polyurethane, and they've developed the viscosity to be able to apply it as one coat.
1: Okay, I got you. Well, I'll check into that. It's depressing. You spend $14,000 on a slab of concrete, and then you end up with this.
0: Yeah, take a look when you're at the Quikrete website. Take a look also at that epoxy caulking that mixes right when you put it in. That might have some. I'd have to read about that too. What they use for that is they'll like drill a hole in concrete to set in a. Like a wrought iron railing system, and you don't have to have a super large hole because it's an epoxy. And it's pretty hard. I mean, just from a durability standpoint, might be something that's more like a hydraulic cement type thing, you know, but it is a.
1: Well, I got 100 feet of these things, so.
0: Yeah, I know you got a lot of it. Also, go to that Janelle and see it. There may be something commercially, even if you have to call them from, you know, out of state and just kind of get their expertise on that too, getting into more of that commercial field.
1: Okay. Well, I appreciate it, Gary. So
0: hope that helps. Thank you. Take care. Bye-bye. All right, quick break. Jerry, you'll lead us off when we come back. We'll continue at home with Gary Sullivan.
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9: 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For example,

0: installed radiant floor heating also, so that helps.
1: Nice.
0: So the humidity factor here in Montana, I'm standing in a spot where it's 28%, and the average humidity here, and it's been raining for 2 days, and it's still 28%. You got to think about that.
1: Yeah, exactly.
0: So it's almost evaporating before it hits the ground. But the strength factor, and usually those panel houses, the architect, makes the drawings, and then the electrical Romex can pass through holes that are already bored into your panels, so that the outlets are ready to go. But the strength and the humidity factor is perfect, and no worrying about the warping of that.
1: Real helpful, Jerry. I'm familiar and have been in many job sites with ICF homes, but the panel ones, it was out of my ballpark. I've heard about them, but I didn't know much about them. And even the ICF homes, you know, where they're poured in the block and stuff like that, the insulating qualities on those things they're phenomenal. They really are. So I'm glad to hear that along that same line. I figured they were state of the art and everything they're cracked up to be, but not knowing it for sure, I didn't want to offer an opinion, and I appreciate your call.
0: You betcha. Their popularity began in the Northeast, New England area.
1: Okay.
0: Again, for the cold weather.
1: Right.
0: And Gary, I don't know if you heard about this one either, but we did a foundation or a basement wall, and it was a product imported from Canada, and it looked like concrete block, but it was gray styrofoam. It was very, and then you filled it.
1: Yeah,
0: you
1: that's
0: filled it with concrete.
1: That's the ICF that I'm thinking of.
0: Yeah. Yeah, it's very good, very sound structurally, and it insulates very well.
1: Right. So. Yeah, and you can even go above grade on them. Those things are phenomenal. And gosh, that started 30 years ago. I mean, I've had folks on the radio show. It's probably been about 20, 25 years, but when it was kind of getting into its heyday, we would talk about that. So I knew it was kind of along the same concept, but I knew they were different.
0: Yep.
1: So. All right.
0: Yep. We did one in Bozeman, Montana, and it's held up very well. Well, thanks for taking my call, Gary. Love your show.
1: All right, my friend. Take care. Thank you. Bye-bye. All right. So that answers that. One of the greatest things about this show, if there's a great thing, is calls like that. 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All right, our phone number is 800-823-8255. We got Chris, Tila, Tom, Frank, and you. You're at home with Gary Sullivan.
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10: All right, let's get back after it. What do you say? 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You go to the iHeart app, hit podcast, At Home with Gary Sullivan. Danny has them labeled and dated. So if you miss a particular day or date, you want to check it out, please do so. I'd appreciate it. All right, back to the funds we go. We got Chris. Chris, welcome.
11: Good morning, Gary. Thank you for taking my call.
10: Quite welcome. Thank you.
11: So I caused myself an issue, I think, with this one. I poured a concrete countertop on an outdoor kitchen that I built, and I think my enthusiasm got the better of me, and I put a sealer on it probably before it was fully cured.
10: Okay.
11: So over the winter, it formed a few minor hairline cracks.
10: Okay.
11: And when I saw those, I thought, boy, I got to get that finish off of there and let this cure so they don't get worse. So I sanded the finish back off. But now I'm wondering, is there any kind of product I can use that might penetrate those fine hairline cracks, seal it good so that I can put a finish back on this?
10: Do you want it to look like concrete?
11: Yeah, I did put some stain on it, so it's got some staining on it. But at this stage of the game, I really just want it to be solid and last for a while. Yeah. I've got like black stone around the bottom, so I wanted something that would kind of be complementary to that.
10: Mm-hmm. How big are these cracks? I mean, could you like get your fingernail in it or a pencil lead?
11: No.
10: Tip? No, they're just no. Kinda, they're just noticeable. They're fractures and kind of okay. I'll tell you, there's one thing that I know would work really good for it. And it can be used outdoors. You can use indoors, outdoors. How long ago did you have those poured before you sealed it? Just out of curiosity.
11: Time last year. And then I probably went maybe, I probably waited 48 hours before I sanded the concrete down. And then another 48 hours before I put the sealer on it.
10: Okay. Yeah. 28 days, just for people listening, that would be when you would be able to or put a coating on there, let it cure, fully cure. You may have heard me speak in the past about a product called Deich Coatings.
11: Yep.
10: All right. So if you go to DeichCoatings.com, you're going to find a variety of products for countertops that can used on floors, can use on granite, you can use it on wood, you can use it on formica, you can use it on concrete. It's a coating. It's a thick coating, and it's decorative. And they, my goodness, I have to tell you, they've got so many choices now. They got one that almost, you know, comes in maybe like six different colors and almost looks like a, it has an appearance of like a corian. Okay, so it's very subtle, and it filled those cracks up perfectly, and it's so easy to put on. It just would be really perfect for that. It's a spread stone product. Then there's roller rock, which is a little, it can look like terrazzo if you want. They've got one that looks like marble. They got one that looks like granite. You do not have to be an artist to do this. Their claim is if you can paint a wall, you can use this product. And I've used it. I used it long before they were a sponsor, to be honest. They used to just have one called Spreadstone Countertop Kit. It's outstanding. It would get you 15 plus years just the coating. It's two coats and a clear sealer. Sealer being outside, you might need to put that on every 5 years. Just depends how much use it gets. But I'd really encourage you to take a look at that and watch the videos. So it's DeichCoatings.com. You can look at just, you know, they'll probably have a magnifying glass put in countertop coatings or something along those lines, and they'll show you the different ones. My sister just used the marble one, and over formica of all things, which would can just imagine how it has to work to grip onto that. It looks beautiful. Go ahead.
11: The edge of the countertop is I used a form that put like a rock edge around the countertop.
10: Okay.
11: So obviously that is probably cracked as well slightly. Would I put this Deich coating on the top end, that rock edge?
10: Yeah, I'd have to see the rock edge. I mean, is it pretty coarse? I mean, or because you can apply, yeah, you will apply the surface, the horizontal flat surface with a roller. And on the eye, okay, on the sides, it's pretty thick stuff. You would apply it with a brush. So you'll probably see the flow in the video. I mean, it doesn't really flow. You're moving it around. You're spreading it. So I think it'll stick. I don't think that's going to be a problem. Now,
11: okay,
10: having said that, when we go back to the size of that crack, and you were thinking about doing something else, they have one called Patch Fix, I think is the name of it. You would use this particular product as an kind of like the same way you would use the roller rock, only you could use a trowel with it. This is a non-cementitious overlay. Okay. So it's going to look like concrete. And it's pre-mixed. And you could just surface coat that whole thing. And just make it look like concrete. Now, since it's non-cementitious, it's not going to absorb. I'm sure you still got to put a sealer on there. I don't know. You might want to take a look at that also. It really depends on the look. But both those products I just mentioned will definitely cover up those cracks. And I think it'll really give you a really good look and appearance also.
11: Sounds good. I really appreciate your help, Gary.
10: Very good. Good luck to you. Let us know how you make out. All right. Thank you. All right. Let me give you the phone number. It's 800-823-8255. Grab a line. Tila, welcome.
5: Hey, thanks so much. Oh, my gosh, I have to call you back and let you know about the rescue that you told me about, the product to use for the flies.
10: Yeah, absolutely.
5: Earth-shattering. I even called the company. I found the number and called in to ask them for their advice because the situation is so severe. Mm-hmm. And when I talked with her, she said, oh, you have a horrible situation. I mean, maybe a bit more extreme. The next door neighbor that has horses, and they don't do anything to help the horses, to alleviate the flies that are on them.
10: Okay.
5: But it's a mixture of regular flies and horse flies. So I got four of the ones that you can just dispose of, the one you hang up outside. It's super simple to use. I mean, even I could do it. And you just cut the little piece of cellophane at the top of the packaging, and you pull the little piece of plastic up. It hooks into place.
10: Right.
5: You fill the water up to the fill line, and then I got bungee cords, and I hung four out on the fence line near them, and it was just shocking to see what happened. And the horses were always dancing all the time and swatting their tail around trying to survive the flies.
10: Right.
5: And they're even losing weight because they walk all day long doing that.
10: Oh my gosh.
5: Eating all day long at the same time. But they are getting, their ribs are showing, the tailbones are showing. It's insane. They never stop. So they have stopped moving as much now.
10: Oh, my gosh.
5: And that's a blessing. Yeah, that's a blessing. And then they have filled up. I've probably got 50 to 100,000 flies so far.
10: Oh, my gosh.
5: Based on how much one of those can help. Yeah, it's unreal. So I would tell, and they also, so I Googled it after I talked to them. They've got disposable, reusable ones as well.
10: Right.
5: Different sizes.
10: Right.
5: So people can look that up. And if somebody can kind of stomach pouring out the dead flies, reusing it, then that's fine because that's a better plus.
10: Whoa.
5: But if not, when you go to get rid of it and dispose of it, all you do is grab it like you're grabbing a bottle, with your kind of a C shape. You just grab the place where you had previously opened it and you just push the top back down and then close it. It closes them off. And you have to do it at a certain point because when it gets too high,
10: right,
5: he says they will lay the eggs. And then you've got more of a problem. So I'm about at that point where I'm going to have to do it. But I've easily got over 50,000. Easily.
10: Holy cow. Well, yeah, when you were telling me about the flies and inside the house, it sounded like, in your voice, the frustration and how many there were. And, of course, the usual questions I'm dealing with flies is, they're annoying at the picnic. And I knew they had a lot of different fly traps including the old-fashioned mm-hmm. fly ribbons, but that fly ribbon wasn't mm-hmm. going to do anything, not at that volume and the type yeah. of flies that you had. That's well, I'm glad it worked out. No, that's not awesome. At all.
5: Yeah, and I did get one of their regular strips also and just put out there to see how it would work. They have ones that you can hang, you know, around your porch area, and that one's just covered over, you know, because they stuck to it. We had to get there, also had to get the wasp and hornet thing, and that's been very successful.
10: That's very successful. I've used that one too.
5: Yes.
10: Wow, that's great. I'm telling you, they make, I've used several of their traps and found them too by just purchasing a couple traps. And then they were so effective, salespeople called them about sponsorship. And my goodness, they probably have 30, 40 different insect traps. And the research that goes into how to get the insects to be attracted to them is fascinating. So I'm glad you had great luck with them.
5: Yeah. I spoke with a lady's name. It sounds like her name's similar to Rhonda, but it's spelled a little bit differently. But she was absolutely earth-shatteringly amazing. She was so helpful. So anyway, I just wanted to be sure to tell you, and I'm glad they advertised with you guys. Thanks for the recommendation.
10: Yeah, I appreciate it. Thanks for the call, Tila. Appreciate it. Take care.
5: Okay, you're welcome. Bye-bye.
10: Bye. Always good to hear those stories, that's for sure. All right, that's a lot of flies. Good Lord. All right, it's 800-823-8255. Grab a line. We got Tom, Kim, Tom, and Dave as we march through another weekend. You're at home with Gary Sullivan.
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0: All right, back at it we go at home with Gary Sullivan as we take your calls regarding your home projects. And boy, we've had quite a range today, which is always challenging and interesting. I appreciate everybody who is involved in the show. That is you. And, of course, Danny takes the phone calls. So feel free to grab a line. Let's go to Tom. Tom, welcome.
1: Yeah, good morning, Gary. I had a question about the bathtub drains.
0: Yes, sir.
1: And the question is, I guess, I have been told, and there's some debate about this, if it's on Drano, that it's not good for drains because it messes up the pipes. So I guess my question to you is, do you have a recommendation as far as what I can use chemical-wise to clear a bathtub drain?
0: Well, first of all, I don't think Drano is going to, quote, mess up the pipes. However, I really encourage people not to use the acid-based products. I'm assuming that's the one you're talking about. There's two types.
1: I haven't heard anything about the acid-based, but I've just been told that Drano in general is not good because it, I guess it's something that it, when it generates enough heat that it messes up the pipes.
0: Yeah. Well, Drano makes two types. They make an acid-based one, and it sounds like that's the one you're describing. They also make one that has a microbes in it, enzymes that break down blockages, and those are fine. The biggest issue about using acid-based ones is they do create heat, but even the bigger thing is if you don't get that clogged and removed by using an acid-based drain cleaner, the plumber that you have come in now has to deal with that pipe with acid in it.
1: Yeah.
0: And not all of these, I always call them magic products in a bottle, not all of them are successful. I mean, we don't know really what's in there and what we're trying to unclog and whether there's hair involved. And, you know, I mean, there's all kinds of things, okay? So I'm just giving you my opinion, okay? So my opinion is there's two ways to remove clogs in drains, whether it's a bathtub, a vanity, or the kitchen sink. It's either chemically or manually, mechanically, chemical or mechanical. And the best way to remove it, quite honestly, is mechanically, to snake that problem away.
1: Now, yeah, I was thinking the same thing. Yeah.
0: I mean, that's, you're going to be 90% of the time you're going to be successful. Even with those, you run into other issues. But usually snaking it is the most successful way. Now, I'll go back to your question. If you're going to use a drain cleaner, I would just recommend using a enzyme-based cleaner. Is it totally stopped or is it just really slow running?
1: It's a very minor one, and it does drain, yes, but it's on the slower side, and it's, you know, it's in a bathtub, so when it probably fills up maybe with, you know, 5-10 ounces worth of water, and then it, within about 30 to 45 seconds, it does drain, but it is slower, though. But it does drain, though.
0: I can tell you my own experience. My wife's hair is very thick, and we have to maintain that drain. Just from, you know, hair loss and getting hair clogged in a drain. And that's exactly how those kind of clogs kind of function, as you described. She's going to love me telling this story. But you know, maybe, I'm telling you, I get in trouble doing this show every weekend. About every 4 months, there's a couple little tiny tools. It's not a big snake, so it kind of makes it easy, especially if you got a stopper in there that could be challenging to get around. There's one called a Zip-It, and a Zip-It is about 3 feet long, about as thickness of a credit card, and about as wide as a pencil, and it's got little teeth, little cleats coming up it. You just work that down. It's got a, and you wiggle it around, and I just bring up the blockage in a lot of cases just because it, the Zip-It strip kind of tangles up with hair, and that hair is what our problem is.
1: Yeah, because on the stopper that I have on this thing, I've tried to, you know, I'm struggling with trying to get this thing taken off just so I can get it, maybe get a snake or see if it is even hair.
0: Right.
1: But I did a plunger on it here a couple of days ago, and it it seemed to fix the problem for now. But I'm wondering if I should still get that stopper up and get a snake in there.
0: Well, ideally, I mean, there's a couple ways to go about it, obviously. I mean, if you want to try those enzymes, it's not going to do much with the hair. It'll do a lot with the gunk that's kind of holding the hair together. Okay.
1: Yeah.
0: So the slime and the gunk, it will eat that. And acids are the same way. But again, I'm not really encouraging you to do that, because if you do have to come back with a snake, you're going to have a pipe full of acid, and that's not a good situation. So
1: well, I do use a kind of an enzyme on my kitchen sink, which my kitchen sink never backs up, but it does more just get rid of the smell. But I'm wondering if that's a different kind of enzyme.
0: No, it probably, if you got it, I would try it. You know, there's different products. There's one that I'm going to say an enzyme's an enzyme, and I'm sure I'm wrong. But if you've got some of that, I would try it. I'd try it probably 3 days in a row and just see where you're at. Just see where you're at.
1: Yeah.
0: If it helps a little bit, go get one of those zippets and funnel that thing down there. You can leave the stopper in to get that and see if you can pull something up with that. All else fails, you're probably going to have to take that stopper out and then just run a snake down. Hopefully that answers your question. Thank you very much. All right, we'll take a break and we'll come back. And we got Kim and Peggy and Tom and Dave. If you'd like to join us, do so. It's 800-823-8255. You're at home with Gary Sullivan.

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13: President Trump's name has been removed from the Kennedy Center. Workers started stripping the lettering from the building early this morning after a judge rejected a last-minute bid to block an earlier order to remove it. The performing arts landmark had been renamed the Trump Kennedy Center in December, 10 months after Trump removed several trustees from the board and appointed himself as one. The U.S. and Iran are reportedly making progress on an agreement that would cease hostilities, open the Strait of Hormuz, and allow for further talks to continue. If everything works out, officials say it could be signed as soon as this weekend or early next week. One person is dead and about 24 others are injured after heavy winds blew over a large outdoor tent during a church gathering in Virginia. Abby Johnston, the acting chief of Bedford County Fire and Rescue, says it's unclear exactly how many people were inside the tent at the time.
14: I'm told it was a very chaotic scene, trying to account for the individuals. The tent did have seating for 1,500 people.
13: Johnston says 11 people were transported to an area hospital.
14: And then an additional 11 were treated and released from the scene.
13: The incident happened Friday during an event hosted by East Lake Community Church in the small town of Mineta, just east of Roanoke. Elon Musk is officially the world's first trillionaire after his company, SpaceX, went public. More from Christine Romans.
15: Liftoff came at 11:47 a.m. Shares of SpaceX began trading on the NASDAQ and immediately soared 11%. The stock's rise launched the net worth of founder Elon Musk, making him the world's first trillionaire. He addressed employees this morning.
16: I give SpaceX less than a 10% chance of succeeding at all.
15: Originally priced at $135, SpaceX shares closed for the day at $161, making it one of the 10 most valuable publicly traded companies, even though last year it lost billions of dollars.
13: The total valuation of SpaceX is now above $2 trillion. I'm Lisa Taylor.
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19: Daphne Caruana Galizia was a Maltese investigative journalist and blogger who spent her life fighting for truth, justice, and decency in a country overrun by corruption. 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
19: 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My name is Manuel De Lilla, former political operative turned journalist.
21: 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Together, we unravel the web of deception, exposing the dangerous forces at play in Malta.
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13: Funeral services have been announced for Iran's late supreme leader, Ayatollah Ali Khamenei. The 86-year-old was killed when the U.S. and Israel launched an initial wave of attacks against Iran back in February. State media reported today that the funeral procession will begin in Tehran on the 4th of July, and he'll be laid to rest in the northeastern holy city of Mashhad on July 9th. Renowned British painter David Hockney is dead at the age of 88. Laura Bentley reports.
25: Hockney's work has been long admired throughout the 20th and 21st centuries since he made his name in the art world in the 1960s. A statement from Hockney's representatives said he passed away peacefully at home on the 11th of June, just 1 month before his 89th birthday. The director of London's Tate Britain Art Gallery described Hockney as an immensely important figure and an endlessly inventive artist with a unique vision of the world. UK Prime Minister Keir Starmer joined artists in tribute. His spokesperson said the Prime Minister was saddened to hear of his death and added that his thoughts are with his friends and family.
13: A man is facing charges after attempting to break into the Oklahoma County Detention Center. A deputy found the suspect, 32-year-old Jake Minervini Blue, digging a hole by a wall of the jail building recently. Minervini Blue said his girlfriend was inside but later changed his story to say he was trying to plant a flower. Investigators say Minervini Blue had outstanding arrest warrants out of state and was quickly taken into custody. The Alaska Division of Elections says a U.S. Senate candidate who shares a name with Republican Senator Dan Sullivan may be removed from the ballot. Elections Director Carol Beecher says Daniel James Sullivan Jr. of Petersburg, Alaska, is preliminarily ineligible to run for the seat following a challenge to his candidacy. Beecher says evidence reviewed by the state does not support the retired teacher's eligibility, though no specific evidence was cited. The challenger shares the incumbent's name and party designation, prompting accusations from the senator and the National Republican Senatorial Committee. He's trying to confuse voters. I'm Lisa Taylor.

0: right, the weekend is here. Thanks for joining me at home with Gary Sullivan. 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Feel free to join us, and let's talk about your home. We got a spot for you. Grab a line, and Kim, welcome.
1: Yes, hello.
0: Yes.
1: So we have an older development here that was built maybe in the 50s. But anyhow, I'm going to want to do some rehabbing. There's paint peeling in the kitchen now in cracks. And there's also a piece that's curling. It's coming off in a curl, and it has brown paper on it. And so it's brown paper on the wall too. So I don't know if that all has to be put new plasterboard.
0: So is this on a outside wall or an inside wall?
1: No, inside.
0: Inside wall?
1: In the house, yeah.
0: And what room is this?
1: Kitchen.
0: Huh. Is it all the way up on the wall, or just scattered throughout the wall, or?
1: Yeah, it's in cracks, like on the sides. It's starting to crack, and it has to be rehabbed, but I was just wondering if, because part of the part on the ceiling that's curling, it's coming off in a bigger piece in a curl. It's got paper with it, and then the paper is also showing.
0: So when you say the paper, this house is made
1: of paper.
0: It's drywall.
1: I think it's brown drywall.
0: Yeah.
1: Very old.
0: Yeah. Well, and the paint's probably very old, too, so it could
1: be. Exactly. We haven't done anything.
0: And it could be lead-based paint, so you want to be careful how you handle
1: that. Right, right.
0: So what's your question to me, then?
1: Well, if that all has to be new drywall, is that what?
0: Well, it may come to that, or you can patch it and work it, but, you got a couple of issues going here, but it can be repaired. I wouldn't say we would necessarily have to replace the drywall.
1: Take the whole thing off.
0: Yeah, we have to replace, or we have to eliminate the paint that's peeling and cracking.
1: Okay.
0: And since it is, and we should test it to see if it is, lead-based paint. My assumption is it probably is.
1: Okay.
0: So we don't want to sand it. You would chemically remove it.
1: Yeah,
0: there's a product called Peel Away, which you would brush on and literally put a fabric over it and let sit overnight. You literally can pull away up to 30 coats of paint.
1: Wow.
0: And then you could seal that.
1: Then you got the paper underneath.
0: Well, then you got to seal that.
1: Oh.
0: Okay. And then you got to prime that, and then you got to paint that. So it might be a point where if you're going to restore or rehab that, before you go into the expense of this, it may be trading dollars. So, it might be just time to decide to let's go ahead and at least address this issue and keep in mind that we're also going to renovate and maybe we do it now. I don't know.
1: Uh-huh.
0: But to answer your question, your choices are, you can get quarter-inch drywall and literally go over the existing drywall. You could tear the drywall out and put new drywall. You could scrape the paint. And depending on, it being lead-based paint, what the price of that's going to be. So you're going to have to do a little more homework to, I think, give you a clearer picture of which way you want to go.
1: Well, I appreciate your information on that. Okay. One more quickie question. The caller you had earlier was you were discussing an insect product, insect catcher. What was the name of that? I couldn't.
0: The brand name is called Rescue. And Rescue makes multiple products for all kinds of insects. And hers was about flies. And they make a reusable one, and they make a fly catcher also. That is a throwaway one. But it's rescue.com. If you just Google that, it'll take you to products and click on, and they'll show you all the products they have, or you can identify what the pest is that you're trying to get rid of. All right, Clint, Kim, thank you much for the call. You're kind of breaking up. That's why we pulled you down there, so. Hopefully I've given you all the ideas. You know, another thing, even on that, I mentioned a quarter-inch drywall. There's even wall liner that can be applied and encapsulate that drywall without repair. Don't think you just got to get rid of it. You can cover it up. So keep that in mind. All right, let's go to Dave. Dave, welcome.
2: Hey, how you doing, Gary?
0: Doing
2: good
0: fine.
2: Morning to you.
0: Thank you.
2: Hey, let me paint the picture for you. We built a new house. I live up in Northeast Ohio, about 5 minutes from the lake. And the back, we have three sliding glass doors that come out the back. And then in the back, we put down a very large stamp patio.
0: Okay.
2: And this winter, you know, we had that extreme cold. Mm-hmm. And the concrete... When they poured the concrete, it was about 1 inch below the thresholds of the sliding glass doors. And when we had that extreme cold, that concrete raised and, you know, couldn't open the sliding glass doors. And the concrete only goes underneath the thresholds half inch. And then you have, it's a slab, and then you have your expansion and up against the block. And we're trying to figure out what to do with it. I talked to the builder, talked to the guy to pour the concrete. It's not their issue. It's just it's the way it is with the weather. I'm thinking about maybe saw cutting it, but my fear is if we saw cut it and it raises, it doesn't go back down, then we have that lip. And it just kind of, you know, takes the look of the pad away.
0: But as it stands now, we got a big patio that's lifting up and basically having the doors not be able to function, correct?
2: Right. It's coming up against the thresholds and then putting pressure on the sliding glass doors, and they can't open.
0: So it only happened
2: during that extreme cold, and then once it warmed up, got into the 30s, it settled back down.
0: Right.
2: But my fear is it's going to come up and maybe break the glass in a door
0: Yeah, I mean, obviously we're having, you know, I don't know how it was installed. It seems to me that it was, you know, not enough depth was put into that patio. In other words.
2: I was there. And there's definitely stone around the foundation.
0: Mm-hmm.
2: And about 5 feet off it's a north side, about 5 feet back of that is where the drain goes through to catch the downspouts. And that's all graveled in. And the concrete was 6 inches thick, every bit of it.
0: Mm-hmm. But the ground is getting so cold that it's freezing underneath that slab, and it's lifting everything up.
2: Yep. So what I have done is, you know, there's some grout underneath it, or not grout, but like pebbles, you know, from the concrete that was underneath there. So I took a grinder and got all that out, you know, so that helps it a little bit if it raises up.
0: Mm-hmm. What did the builder say?
2: The builder thinks that we may have to put a little saw cut, you know, right in front of them sliding doors to relieve the pressure. I was there when they installed everything, and you know, the ground was tamped in well. There was, you know, proper stone, everything like that.
0: Mm-hmm. But it was just built to, there wasn't any thought about that lifting during cold weather, though, right?
2: No. That I completely slipped through my mind during the build.
0: So where would that salt cut go? Would you cut that all the way through that slab?
2: Try and saw cut it all the way through that slab, maybe 1 or 2 inches in front of the north side of the back patio. You know, but then my fear is that really going to do any good? Because you still have that little piece of concrete underneath there anywhere.
0: Right.
2: It's going to come up also.
0: It's going to come up also, and you could also create a slip, tripping hazard.
2: Exactly.
0: Because it's not uniformly going up. Boy.
2: So just thought I'd run it by you and hear if you've ever heard anything like that in the past or if any solutions.
0: Well, there are. I don't know, you know, and maybe somebody listening has an answer. I'm not so sure there's a good answer.
2: That's kind of my thought.
0: Yeah, I mean, maybe there is, but I don't know. It seems to me that the mistake is how it was installed. You know, it's great that there's 6 inches of concrete. Maybe there should have been 4. I mean, you don't need 6 inches of concrete on a patio.
2: Right.
0: You know,
2: well,
0: so,
2: I mean, when I say 6 inches, it was every bit of, you know, 4 to 5 to maybe some places 6, you know, it's a pretty good sized patio.
0: Yeah. Yeah.
2: And what it did also was even on the east side of the home where the garage entrance is, it also raised the driveway. And then, you know, all the trim around the garage and everything, it came up and got that. And that's every bit of an inch and a half down from the concrete. It raised that much this year with that cold spell we had.
0: Mm-hmm.
2: So to resolve that, we just trimmed an inch off all the trim boards, recaulked everything and fixed that. But my concern is them backsliding glass doors.
0: Mm-hmm. Have you contacted anybody else that specializes in concrete other than your builder?
2: No. And I reached out to the firm that poured the slab, and I haven't heard anything back from them. But like I say, I don't want to lay it on them. We just had that extreme weather, and
0: we missed the fact
2: that thing went underneath them thresholds. You know, a half inch, 3/4 of an inch.
0: Well, that who designed it then? I mean, you know, I mean, cold weather in Cleveland along the lake is not an anomaly. I know it was a little more than normal, but it's not an anomaly. It seems to me that just wasn't. How big of the step down from those doors to the patio is it? Is it almost flush?
2: Right now, it's probably 3/4 of an inch.
0: Yeah.
2: Underneath them thresholds. So that's how much that patio along the back side of the house came up.
0: Right. Well, keep listening. See if somebody else knows how to would stabilize that. I think if you do the cut on there, that's not going to help you any. Now, whether we cut out and remove some of that concrete and maybe put, you know, 8 inches of stone or something, maybe, but it's not going to rectify it. I got to scoot. I'm missing my break. I appreciate the call, though, and hopefully I'd get a couple other concrete people to take a look at it. And you're at home with Gary Sullivan.
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4: 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I don't know, but certainly the minimums are very, very tight. 2 to 4 inches is a recommended practical drop. 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Andy and Charlie, if you'd like to join us, it's 800-823-8255. 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

0: back at it we go. 33 minutes after the top of the hour. Talk a little home improvement. Let me give you the phone number, and it's 800-823-8255. And, of course, we're taking your calls regarding your home. And, Tom, yes, it's your turn. Welcome.
1: Yeah, how you doing?
0: Doing fine.
1: Okay, I'm calling you guys. I missed it a couple of weeks ago. You talked about the Jaws cleaner, but then before that you had some kind of cabinet cleaner that reverberates them.
0: Yeah, yeah.
1: And I didn't get the name or where to get it. It's I have the old Merrillite cabinets, the brown color.
0: Mm-hmm.
1: And I like to get a little sheen back on them.
0: So
1: I don't know where to get it.
0: All right. Well, so is this a Formica type cabinet, or is this a solid wood, or tell me about the cabinet?
1: Well, the Merrillite, they don't make them anymore, but I don't think they're a film. It's a woodish.
0: Okay, well, the one I'm going to recommend is designed to be used on wood cabinets. Okay, so that doesn't mean a laminate. That doesn't mean anything along that. It's just for wood cabinets, and it's called Milsek, M-I-L-S-E-K.
1: M-I-L-S-E-K?
0: Right. And Milsek removes grime, oils, dirt, wax. So it strips it down, cleans it, and rejuvenates the wood. And will do a great job. So
1: now, where do I get this at?
0: Well, you can get it online. You can get it. Some Ace hardware stores carry it. At one time, I know Drug Mart carried it. It's a product that's been around for a long time. It's over 100 years old.
1: Was it like a quart, gallon, or how does it come?
0: It comes in about an 8-ounce bottle, and you don't need much.
1: Oh, 8 ounces.
0: And all you do is you put it on a little squirt, which is probably about half an ounce, and just on a cotton cloth, and you just, wipe the cabinets down with it.
1: Should I wash the cabinets first, wash them down?
0: No, this is going to clean it. It's going to clean it. Okay. It's going to remove any grime, going to remove the wax. It's going to clean it.
1: Okay.
0: And if you want to do anything extraordinary, if you want to take off the handles so that...
1: Well, I don't have no handles.
0: Okay. All right. Well, then you want to...
1: Now, that's M-I-L-S-E-K, right?
0: That is correct.
1: And Home Depot would have it, maybe?
0: No,
1: Lowe's?
0: No. It's very much a specialty product. So, again, I've seen it at a couple Ace hardware stores, maybe a Do It Best hardware store would have it too, but M-I-L-S-E-K.
1: All right, I appreciate it. And then Ace and Drug Mart might have it. Yeah.
0: Yes, sir.
1: Mm-hmm. Okay, I appreciate your time.
0: All right, good enough, Tom.
1: Thanks. Thank
0: you. You betcha. All right, let's go to Andy. Andy, welcome.
2: Hello there.
0: Yes, sir.
2: Love your show.
0: Thank you.
2: I've got a 27-year-old house, and when they built it, I don't think they put the best windows in. And the front of the house faces west. I get all kinds of wind, storms come that way, and the sun beats down on it. I got to replace them. What do you recommend? Aluminum, vinyl, wood? What's the best one? Not necessarily the best one out there, but the good one out there.
0: Well, there's a lot of great ones. I mean, I can tell you I got Champion windows in my home. That's what I put in. It's a vinyl window. It is a good virgin vinyl. There's some inexpensive, cheap vinyl windows. There's fiberglass windows that are out on the market. Probably the most important thing to do, quite honestly, is really find the efficiency of that window. That's why we usually buy, and it sounds like that's why you're buying windows, is to make them more efficient. There is what they call low E glass, which diminishes solar heat gain. In other words, when that sun's beating right on the window, a low E glass will minimize the heat transfer into the house. Now, there's also different qualities of that. So every window, you buy, whether it's wood, fiberglass, metal, vinyl, cheap vinyl, is going to have a NFRC rating. It's like the miles per gallon sticker on a car. So, you know, if you get a double hung window with a solar heat gain coefficient of like 0.26, I think is about the most efficient window you can get, if I'm not mistaken, you're going to get a super efficient window. And then you're going to find out what the guarantee is, availability of parts. The reason I picked up the Champion windows is they sell them, they make them, they install them. If I have a problem, I got one phone number to call. So, and they got all, you know, they got different designs and different colors, wood. I mean, you know, there's some great wood windows out there too. Wood windows require a little bit of maintenance, you know, on the inside. Eventually you'll restain or paint on the outside. Maybe they're aluminum clad and they're protected. You just gotta, you know, start your shopping process. You know, I like the one-step accountability where somebody's making them, they're selling them to me, they're installing them, they're guaranteeing them. I like that. And the efficiency rating when I bought the windows, I think, was 0.30. There might be another zero in there, like 0.030. I can't remember.
2: I'll probably stay away from painting. I'm done painting.
0: Yeah. But if you go on a website that's Department of Energy, they have an NFRC rating, and it'll tell you what all that means, and then you'll know the efficiency of that window. And of course,
2: what makeup was your Champion?
0: Yes, that's what ones I have. Yes.
2: What kind?
0: I have the
2: what
0: Champion.
2: What kind are they?
0: I have the Champion.
2: I know, but what are they, vinyl, plastic?
0: They're virgin vinyl, and that's very important. A lot of vinyl windows are reclaimed vinyl and recycled, and those aren't as good as a pure virgin vinyl window.
2: I see.
0: But okay, look for that rating. No matter what windows you're looking at, look for the rating. Look for the warranty. And that's going to give you a good idea where you're going to start that project, I think.
2: Department of Energy, you said, website?
0: Yep, NFRC.
2: Okay.
0: All righty.
2: Thank you.
0: You're quite welcome. Thank you. Take care. And I know he's from Cleveland. He's got a lot of good window companies up there, too. All I tell people all the time, When you're buying windows, I mean, it's up to you, you know, whether you want a wood window or fiberglass is very, very comparable to a virgin vinyl window. Maybe it's a tad better. I don't know. I wouldn't shy away from it. But you got to be careful on some inexpensive vinyl windows. And I know Champions is a virgin vinyl window, and I've had them for, I don't even know how long I've had, probably about 12 years now. I've never had an issue with them. All right. But what, I lost my train of thought, but what I was really getting ready to say is, but when you're buying windows, your warranty's really going to tell you what the manufacturer thinks of their windows, right? The one call to one person. You're not dealing with an installer, and then you're dealing with a window company. No, one person accountability. I like that. Availability of parts. They're building a window. I like that. But the most important thing is you're buying it for energy efficiency, right? I mean, that's why you're buying windows in 90% of the cases. And it still amazes me how many people don't know windows have an energy rating. And to me, that's what you're shopping, because you're going to get all kinds of stories about, well, it's got this gas and that gas, and it might, you know, that's fine. But how's it rated? Where's the energy efficiency rating? I always tell the story, the Champion window, and they sponsor the show they have for 20 years. But one of the neatest things they had, I don't know if they still do or not, in their showroom is on the glass, they had a window set up in a little case with a heat lamp, bam, right behind that glass. And then they had another type of window that wasn't there, like heat mirror glass, and bam, a heat lamp right behind that. And put your hand against one window, and it's hot. Put your hand against the Champion window, you can't feel the heat lamp going through that glass. The magic, I think, is in the glass. All right, taking your calls, we'll take a break. Charlie, Dan, Dane, Robert, you'll all be next as we continue. You're at home with Gary Sullivan.
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0: And back at it we go, at home with Gary Sullivan. A quick reminder once again that each and every hour of today's show is available to you via podcast. So will tomorrow's hours. So if you don't get the Sunday show and you want to listen to it, you can either stream it on the iHeart app or you can get the podcast on the iHeart app. It's At Home with Gary Sullivan. Charlie, welcome.
11: Hello. Hello, can you hear me?
0: I can hear you, Charlie.
11: How are you doing today?
0: Good, good.
11: Well, I have a carport that's shingled. It's a 12-2 pitch, and I have a lot of shingles that lost all their mineral stones, and I've been researching it, and there's some type of system where you can redo your shingles, where you can spray something on them and then put the minerals back on. Do you know anything about that?
0: Yeah. You're not going to do it. It's a service that a company will offer. You're not going to be able to buy the type of product. But yeah. So one thing is I'll give you an example of, you know, how it worked. Let's say if you had a 25-year shingled roof. Most 25-year shingled roofs are probably replaced in year 20, 21, 22. They rarely last the full length of how long they say they're warranted for. All right. They don't quite make that. They begin to deteriorate. A roof begins to deteriorate, usually caused by the sun, and the ultraviolet rays of the sun make the shingle become brittle. It loses the sand on the surface of the shingle, which protects the shingle from the sun. And then it becomes even more brittle and starts to curl and crack, and you start losing the shingles. So this product, there's a couple of them out there, Roof Max, Roof Restore, and what they do is they can spray that roof when there's still some protection left on that shingle. In other words, you can't wait too long. So in a 25-year roof, you know, you're probably going to want to have them look at it in year 17 or 18. And the purpose of that, you spray it on, and it's going to give you 5 years of protection. And it's going to be about 25% of the cost. I'm just kind of spitballing.
12: He dropped off, by the way.
0: All right. He hung up. Okay. And so we'll just keep the conversation going though. So that's how that works. So it's a protectant. It's almost like a maintenance for a roof. So you're spraying this on. It has the ability to rejuvenate the shingle, make it not as brittle, and it kind of glues down the existing granular protection on the surface of the shingle. And now everybody will ask, well, is that worth it? Well, you tell me, is it worth it? It may be for a lot of people, it may be worth it. Some of us would rather, no, I'm just going to replace it. I'm not going to spend more money into something that's going to be finished in 5 years. You can apply it a couple of times, sometimes three, You'll have to talk to the person you're getting ready to do business with. But it's a 5-year protection, and its purpose is to get the full life of the roof. But it's about 25% the cost of the roof. Probably wouldn't be worth it for a carport or whatever he was saying, or a shed. This is more for a house type thing. But yeah, that's what that's all about, and hopefully that answers the question. Dan, welcome.
10: Hey, Gary, how's it going?
0: Doing fine, thank you.
10: Good. Hey, I've got a deck I'm preparing to restain. Mm-hmm. Currently has solid stain on it. There's several areas where it's peeling. I pressure washed. It's, you know, in some places down to the wood, in some places not peeling at all. Mm-hmm. I talked to you a couple of weeks ago. You suggested I strip it, which I'm planning on doing.
0: Okay.
10: So I have one question, which is there any particular stripper that you would recommend, knowing that scenario where in some cases there's one layer of stain and it's starting to peel, and other places where there could be two or three layers and it's still fine?
0: Yeah, I don't have a particular one I would recommend. I know there's, it seems like everybody that makes a deck paint or a deck solid color stain has their stripper. The overall type of paint stripper I recommend is called Smart Strip Advanced. It's probably going to be a little bit more expensive than a deck stripper that you're going to use, but I don't have one that I, would say get this one. I like a lot of the things about Cabot and Defy, their stains. I'm sure they have a deck stripper. It's Cabot, and the other one is called Defy.
10: Okay. Any opinion on the Bear product?
0: I would say no, because I haven't used it. But, if I'm giving, it would be in the premium categories also. I mean, I am not really, I just haven't used it. That's all.
10: All right. Well, I picked up some of that just to do a sample, to see how it works.
0: Yeah, it's not going to hurt you. I mean, Bear products they're good products. I'm not going to knock them. They're good products.
10: So. And then the other question, I know you always recommend, a brightener before staining.
0: Right.
10: And I haven't completely decided whether I'm going to go with solid again or semi-transparent. Right. Probably is going to depend on the outcome of the stripping. But if I go with solid, do you still recommend using a brightener? Or is that
0: if
10: not
0: you're
10: necessary?
0: Going to strip the whole deck, it won't be necessary. If you were going to just kind of make it happen the way you have it, I would definitely use it on the bare areas. I would use the brightener. Definitely for solid color. And if you were going to do a semi-transparent in a water base, I would do it then too. But if you're stripping it, it'll open up the pores of that wood anyway. So you'll be good to go.
10: Okay. Well, and I didn't realize this until after I pressure washed it, which is where I started. But and I used a cleaner. It's a Zep product.
0: Yes.
10: I didn't realize it at the time, but I saw an advertisement after the fact that said it's got oxalic acid in it.
0: Perfect.
10: And does the brightening. So if I use that when I'm done, that would work too, right?
0: That will be great. Absolutely. Absolutely.
10: Okay. All right, cool.
0: Very good.
10: All right, hear the music. I'll let you get. Thanks,
0: Gary. All right. Appreciate it. Yeah, that's what's in deck brighteners. There's oxalic acid. So if they had a cleaner with an oxalic acid, sure, that'd open up the pores nicely also. All right, we got another hour to go. Dane, Robert, and Marty, sit tight. If you'd like to join us, do so. It's 800-823-8255. You're at home with Gary Sullivan.

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10: President Trump's name has been removed from the Kennedy Center. Workers started stripping the lettering from the building early this morning after a judge rejected a last-minute bid to block an earlier order to remove it. The performing arts landmark had been renamed the Trump Kennedy Center in December, 10 months after Trump removed several trustees from the board and appointed himself as one. The U.S. and Iran are reportedly making progress on an agreement that would cease hostilities, open the Strait of Hormuz, and allow for further talks to continue. If everything works out, officials say it could be signed as soon as this weekend or early next week. One person is dead and about 24 others are injured after heavy winds blew over a large outdoor tent during a church gathering in Virginia. Abby Johnston, the acting chief of Bedford County Fire and Rescue, says it's unclear exactly how many people were inside the tent at the time.
11: I'm told it was a very chaotic scene, trying to account for the individuals. The tent did have seating for 1,500 people.
10: Johnston says 11 people were transported to an area hospital.
11: And then an additional 11 were treated and released from the scene.
10: The incident happened Friday during an event hosted by East Lake Community Church in the small town of Mineta, just east of Roanoke. Elon Musk is officially the world's first trillionaire after his company, SpaceX, went public. More from Christine Romans.
12: Liftoff came at 11:47 a.m. Shares of SpaceX began trading on the NASDAQ and immediately soared 11%. The stock's rise launched the net worth of founder Elon Musk, making him the world's first trillionaire. He addressed employees this morning.
13: I give SpaceX less than a 10% chance of succeeding at all.
12: Originally priced at $135, SpaceX shares closed for the day at $161, making it one of the 10 most valuable publicly traded companies, even though last year it lost billions of dollars.
10: The total valuation of SpaceX is now above $2 trillion. I'm Lisa Taylor.
14: 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It's

0: 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Big Al's California attorney, Ken Klein.
1: I'm Julian Edelman. That's Rob Gronkowski. And guess what, folks? We're teammates again. And we're going to welcome you guys all to Dudes on Dudes.
2: Dudes on Dudes.
1: That sounds a little weird, but that's what this is going to be. Roberto, what's Dudes on Dudes?
2: Well, I'm a dude, you're a dude, and Dudes on Dudes is our brand new show. And we're going to see who the ultimate dude really is.
1: 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We'll get into the types of dudes. What kind of types of dudes are there, Gronk?
2: A lot of different types of dudes. We got studs, wizards. We got freaks.
1: Or dudes, dude.
2: We got dogs.
1: Dog. We'll break down their games. We'll share some insider stories and determine what kind of dude each of these dudes are. Is Randy Moss a stud or a freak? Is Tom Brady a dog or a dudes, dude?
2: We're gonna find out, Jules. New episodes drop every Thursday during the NFL season.
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4: Funeral services have been announced for Iran's late supreme leader, Ayatollah Ali Khamenei. The 86-year-old was killed when the U.S. and Israel launched an initial wave of attacks against Iran back in February. State media reported today that the funeral procession will begin in Tehran on the 4th of July, and he'll be laid to rest in the northeastern holy city of Mashhad on July 9th. Renowned British painter David Hockney is dead at the age of 88. Laura Bentley reports.
5: Hockney's work has been long admired throughout the 20th and 21st centuries since he made his name in the art world in the 1960s. A statement from Hockney's representatives said he passed away peacefully at home on the 11th of June, just 1 month before his 89th birthday. The director of London's Tate Britain Arts Gallery described Hockney as an immensely important figure and an endlessly inventive artist with a unique vision of the world. UK Prime Minister Keir Starmer joined artists in tribute. His spokesperson said the Prime Minister was saddened to hear of his death and added that his thoughts are with his friends and family.
4: A man is facing charges after attempting to break into the Oklahoma County Detention Center. A deputy found the suspect, 32-year-old Jake Minervini Blue, digging a hole by a wall of the jail building recently. Minervini Blue said his girlfriend was inside but later changed his story to say he was trying to plant a flower. Investigators say Minervini Blue had outstanding arrest warrants out of state and was quickly taken into custody. The Alaska Division of Elections says a U.S. Senate candidate who shares a name with Republican Senator Dan Sullivan may be removed from the ballot. Elections Director Carol Beecher says Daniel James Sullivan Jr. of Petersburg, Alaska, is preliminarily ineligible to run for the seat following a challenge to his candidacy. Beecher says evidence reviewed by the state does not support the retired teacher's eligibility, though no specific evidence was cited. The challenger shares the incumbent's name and party designation, prompting accusations from the senator and the National Republican Senatorial Committee he's trying to confuse voters. I'm Lisa Taylor.
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0: Broadcasting live from Denver, Colorado. Hey, you've tuned into The Weekend with Michael Brown. Glad to have you joining the program today. So it is Saturday morning, and the first trillionaire in human history woke up in Texas today. SpaceX closed its first trading day yesterday on Friday at $160.95 a share. That's up about 19% or so from its $135 initial public offering price, putting the company's market cap at somewhere north of $2 trillion and Musk's net worth at a roughly $1.14 trillion. It's the largest IPO in the history of capitalism. And it took less than 24 hours for the people who understand the least about how wealth works in this country, or for that matter, anywhere in the world, to tell you the most about what should be done with his newfound wealth. So this morning, or this afternoon, or wherever you are, let's do something the wealth tax crowd never does. Let's actually think it through, because the entire progressive frame, the entire socialist Marxist frame, rests on one single buried assumption, and one that once you pull that assumption out into the broad daylight, the whole structure collapses. That's what we're going to do. As long as it takes me this morning, that's what we're going to do. It is The Weekend with Michael Brown. Text line, you know, we got rules of engagement. The text line's open, 33103 on your message app. You can TMA, tell me anything, or AMA, ask me anything. 33103, keyword Mike or Michael. You can go follow me on social media, pretty much all at Michael D. Brown. You can find them anywhere at Michael D. Brown. And then I have a real big favor to ask, and that is, please go subscribe to the Substack. And it's free, doesn't cost you anything. I mean, if you want to make a contribution, you can, but that's totally up to you. It's going to remain free. But there's one story that I want you to pay attention to. It's not the latest story. That's probably more of a local story. Although if you have mass transit in your area, you might want to read it, because I guarantee you the things happening in your city and your state. But if you skip down to the second story about how many days Congress has worked since the first of the year, and how many days that Donald Trump has played golf. Yeah, we break that down. And I want you to read through that story, because you hear a lot about Trump golfing. And I've never had a problem with any president. Barack Obama. If Obama wanted to go golfing, I don't care. If Joe Biden, remember Joe would go out to the beach in Rehoboth in Maryland, and he'd get on a chaise lounge, and he'd sit there, the old fart, in his chaise lounge with the umbrella, a book on his chest, half asleep, didn't know where he was, what he was doing. I didn't care, because I know how it works when presidents go on vacation. And when they go on vacation, the office is always with them, and they're always doing something. Now, Biden might have been a little bit of an exception to that, but I promise you that everybody, with the exception of Biden, Obama, Bush, Clinton, Reagan, Nixon, they all took their offices with them. But anyway, I'd like for you to go read that story. The Substack, I'm kind of burying the lead here, the Substack is at heckofajob.com, heckofajob.com. 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And then read through that article, because I think you would really like that article. I think it'll give you some ammo next time your brother-in-law or somebody is talking about how hard Congress works. You can say, well, actually, let me tell you about this. So go subscribe to it right now, heckofajob.com, heck of a job. So back to the new trillionaire. Before we get to who deserves it, because that's what the left is telling us, who deserves to have $1 trillion? You have to actually feel the size of that number, because nobody screaming about it since yesterday has any idea what they're looking at. Bloomberg put it about as well as anyone. $1 billion is enough to spend $27,000 a day for a 100-year lifetime. $1 billion. $1 trillion is about $27 million a day, every day for an entire century. $27 million a day for 100 years. Now, let's run it the other directions. Because when you run it the other direction, every other direction tells you something different. Let's count it in time. 1 million seconds is about 11 and a half days. 1 billion seconds is more than 31 and a half years. That's like a working career, right? But 1 trillion seconds? 1 trillion seconds is 31,700 years. To start a clock ticking off 1 trillion seconds, you'd have to go back past the last ice age, past the cave paintings, before agriculture, before the wheel, before writing. That's the gap between 1 billion and 1 trillion. The difference between your career and the entire span of human civilization several times over. That's counting it in time. Let's count it in distance. If you stack 1 trillion $1 bills and the pile reaches roughly 68,000 miles into the sky, you'd go to the moon and most of the way back. If you lay those $1 bills, 1 trillion of them, end to end, you could wrap the Earth's equator nearly 4,000 times. That's in distance. So we counted in time, we counted in distance. Let's count it against a nation. $1 trillion is larger than the entire annual economic output, the entire gross domestic product of all but about 19 countries on this earth. Only 19 countries have GDPs that surpass $1 trillion, ranging from, obviously, the United States to the Netherlands. So Elon Musk's paper net worth this morning rivals the total yearly production of nations like Switzerland or the Netherlands, every factory, every farm, every office, every worker for a full year. For a full year, because obviously GDP is measured in a year, and Musk this morning has $1 trillion like right now. Well, actually $1.14 trillion. But I want you to hold that scale in your head. Because that scale cuts both ways. And those on the left only ever show you one side of that scale. Yeah, it's an almost incomprehensible amount of wealth for one man to hold on paper. But it's also an incomprehensible amount of value to have created. And that's the half that the left never mentions. Because a number this big did not get extracted from the economy. A number this big is what it looks like when somebody adds something the size of a small country's entire economy to the world's economy. So the question isn't, how dare that one person have that? I actually think that the better question is, what did the rest of us get in exchange for that $1 trillion? And the answer is, well, we got reusable rockets. We got global internet. We got an electric car industry that didn't exist before. And are you ready? We got 4,400 brand new millionaires who were standing in the kitchen when it all got baked. Which gets me to the fixed pie fallacy. This is the lie underneath every tax the rich sermon that every lefty has been squealing since this IPO closed yesterday. It's the Weekend with Michael Brown. Text lines open 33103. Don't forget, go subscribe to the Substack, heckofajob.com. Read that story about how often Congress doesn't work. I'll be right back.
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0: Hey, welcome back to The Weekend with Michael Brown. Glad to have you with me. Text line's always open, 33103, keyword Mike or Michael. So today is, I'm broadcasting live on Saturday, June 13th. So we're getting close to halfway through the year. How many days so far this year have you worked? Are you like me? Do you work 6 days a week, 5 days a week, whatever you do? Guess how many days Congress has worked? 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Go read about how many days Congress has worked. And don't get me wrong. There are times when I'm glad that Congress is not working because that means they don't have their hands in our pocket. But there are things they could be doing to make the economy better. Passing the SAVE Act. Any number of things. So when you read the Substack article, share it with your friends because we have, you know, you've heard of the Do-Nothing Congress. We literally have a do-nothing Congress right now. It's at heckofajob.com, heckofajob.com. Let's talk about the fixed pie fallacy. Here's the assumption. when Pocahontas, when old crazy senator from Massachusetts, Elizabeth Warren, says this, and I quote, "The typical American household would have to work more than 11 million years to make Elon Musk's level of wealth." Or when the genius over on X says, "Instead of having to accumulate to one person," they're both telling you, whether they know it or not, and I don't think they do, they're trying to tell you that the economy is just, you know, your mom's apple pie she baked, a single pie of, you know, a fixed size. And if Musk's slice is enormous, then your slice of the pie must be smaller. And Musk took it. He must have taken it. Where else would that slice, that big cut? In 1980, for example, the global economy produced about $11 trillion in goods and services. 1980. 2026, it's over $100 trillion in real terms. So where did the extra $89 trillion come from? Nobody took it from anybody. It did not exist. It was created. And Musk's trillion-dollar wealth is the clearest example you will ever see. 24 years ago, SpaceX drove the cost of putting a kilogram into orbit, drove it down by roughly a factor of 20. Starlink, another one.

0: with Michael Brown. Glad to have you with me. I appreciate you tuning in. 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The Situation with Michael Brown. Once you find that, hit that subscribe button and then leave a 5-star review. Not because we're a 5-star program. Hell's bells, we're a negative 5-star program. But leave a 5-star review because that helps us with the algorithm that determines where you are in the rankings, which means we can spread the podcast even further. So subscribe to the podcast, The Situation with Michael Brown. Once you hit that subscribe button, that will download all 5 days of the weekday program and the weekend program. So go get that done right now. So let's go to the Buffett Con. This has been around since 2007. I bet I bitch and moan about this at least once or twice, maybe more than that, probably 4 or 5 times a year. It's the granddaddy of all the tropes. It's the one that Warren Buffett launched, and the left has been milking this since 2007. Buffett famously claimed one time that he paid a total tax rate of 17.7%, while the average rate for the people in his office in Omaha was 32.9%, and that his secretary therefore paid a higher rate than he did. Well, Bernie Sanders and Elizabeth Warren, two presidents and 10,000 cable pundits have run with that ever since. Here's the part they never explain. Because explaining it kills the argument. Warren Buffett pays a low rate for one simple reason. When he was CEO of Berkshire Hathaway, he paid himself a modest $100,000 salary. The bulk of his income came from dividends, long-term capital gains, which are taxed at a much lower rate than ordinary income. Now, wait a minute. Why are capital gains taxed at a lower rate? Not as a favor to the rich, trust me, for 3 very real reasons. Now, I still hate capital gains, and I still think we should quit punishing people for investing, taking a risk, or saving money. But the 3 reasons they're taxed at a lower rate, I want you to understand. 1, it's already been taxed once. Corporate profits are taxed at the company level, 21% federal. Before even a single dime reaches a shareholder as a dividend or the appreciation of a piece of paper they hold as a stock share. The capital gains rate is the second bite. Buffett's 17.7% is layered on top of the corporate tax Berkshire already paid. You stack them, and his real rate on that income is far north of what his secretary pays. The lower rate is an accounting illusion that counts the second tax and then forgets about the first one. There's another reason. Capital gains are not taxed or not adjusted for inflation. If you buy a stock for $100 and sell it 10 years later for $150, you're taxed on the $50 gain, even if $30 of that $50 gain is just inflation eating the dollar. You're taxed on phantom income. The lower rate is a very crude way of partially compensating for taxing gains that are not fully real. God, I hate the tax code. And I hate Congress for never trying to fix it. And the third, it's voluntary and it's at risk. You know, your wage income is certain. Capital gains are a bet. You put already taxed money into something that, frankly, could fail. And if you want lower rates, you have to hold it for years. You have to lock up the capital that builds factories and funds payrolls. The lower rate is the price the country pays to get you to take that risk instead of stuffing your cash in a mattress. Although maybe starting to stuff your cash in a mattress or do like I do. I don't do all of it, but I do put a certain percentage in precious metals. And right now is probably a good time to invest in precious metals because gold has gone from almost $5,000 an ounce back down to about $4,100 an ounce. I think it's going to go even higher. But here's the detail. I digressed. I'm sorry. Here's the detail that detonates Warren Buffett's secretary claim entirely. When conservatives actually did the math, Buffett's secretary was reportedly earning around $60,000, paying a tax rate that high, which is only possible by comparing a wage earner's marginal rate heavy bill against an investor's capital gains bill. It's apples and oranges comparison, dressed up as some sort of injustice. The secretary pays a higher rate on a far smaller number and ends up paying in actual dollars a microscopic fraction of what Buffett writes to the Treasury. Buffett's annual tax bill would cover the lifetime tax bill of hundreds of his secretaries. Rate. The word rate is the shell that they hide the P under. And I get really, really tired of it. But now let's take all of that and let's apply it to Elon Musk. Because it's the same con and it got repeated yesterday. Bernie Sanders, the self-avowed socialist. You know, there's just too many of them in Congress. We got too many of these people who are just blatantly... They're out there actually claiming to be socialists and Marxists. Bernie Sanders, he ran the exact same play as Warren Buffett did yesterday. He posted this. Today, Elon Musk, a trillionaire, pays the same amount into Social Security as somebody making $184,500. If we end that absurdity and lift the cap on taxable income, meaning subject to Social Security taxes, we can make Social Security solvent. Well, true and completely meaningless. For the same reason the Buffett trope is meaningless. Musk pays the same Social Security tax as a $184,500 wage earner because Social Security has a contribution cap that applies to everyone. And because Musk, like Buffett, doesn't take a giant salary. Musk's wealth is in equity, not wages. But notice what Bernie Sanders very carefully leaves out. On whatever salary Musk does draw, he pays the full payroll withholding like every other employee. Social Security up to the cap, and Medicare with no cap at all, plus the additional 0.9% that high earner is a Medicare surtax on top of that. And on his actual income, where he exercises options and realizes gains, Musk pays ordinary income tax and capital gains taxes that run into the billions. How much into the billions? Let's kind of dive into that next, right? It's the weekend with Michael Brown. Don't forget to subscribe to the Substack, heckofajob.com. Go look at how many days Congress worked versus how many days you worked. I'll be right back.
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3: President Trump is touting a peace deal with Iran he says could be signed as early as this weekend. More from Lisa Taylor.
7: The U.S. and Iran are reportedly making progress on a peace agreement that officials have said could be signed as soon as this weekend or early next week. Amid that report, however, is word from U.S. Central Command that the U.S. military has downed several Iranian drones near the Strait of Hormuz. CENTCOM announced on X that the drones were launched at commercial ships traveling through the strait, and all were shot down by U.S. forces.
3: Sunday's UFC event at the White House will take place as scheduled after a federal judge rejected an effort to block it from happening. Friday's ruling determined that Virginia residents had no legal right to challenge the event. The plaintiffs argued the privately run event could not be legally held on the White House grounds. Kelly O'Donnell reports the grounds have been transformed for the event in honor of the nation's 250th anniversary and the 80th birthday of President Trump.
8: The towering claw, 90 feet tall, a temporary arena seating 4,000, the stage an octagon, the string of fights expected in sweltering heat. An extraordinary display on public grounds, corporate sponsor logos.
3: Attendance on the South Lawn is limited to 4,300 invitees, but up to 85,000 spectators will be able to view the event on large screens set up in nearby Ellipse Park. President Trump's name is no longer on the Kennedy Center. Crews began stripping the lettering from the building early today after a weather delay. Crowds turned out to watch the process, which came after a judge rejected a last-minute bid to block an earlier removal order. Elon Musk is the world's first trillionaire after SpaceX went public on Friday, selling shares in his reusable rocket company for $135 each. SpaceX valuation is now above $2 trillion. The head of NASDAQ called it the biggest IPO in history. I'm Lisa Carton.
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10: John Polk was my nemesis. I knew in order to live a rich and fulfilling life, one where I was equal under the law and could be happy and fulfilled, I needed to defeat the message that John Polk was peddling.
11: I'm John Polk. For years, I was the poster boy of the conversion therapy movement. 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I wore the label of ex-gay with pride. That was all until, well, we'll get to that part.
10: 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He evokes a reaction. 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
3: The Justice Department is signing off on Paramount's acquisition of Warner Brothers Discovery. Following its 8-month investigation, the DOJ determined the $110 billion deal is not likely to result in harm to competition or American consumers. The deal would create one of the largest entertainment conglomerates in Hollywood. Paramount would gain control over HBO Max, CNN, HGTV, Food Network, Adult Swim, and other assets. Golf star Phil Mickelson is no longer a member of the Farms Golf Club outside San Diego following allegations of inappropriate contact with a female employee. Michael Kastner reports.
14: Golf Digest reports the employee accused the 6-time major champion of making non-consensual physical contact before a round of golf earlier this spring. Club officials reportedly opened an investigation and confronted Mickelson while he was on the course. Club says it conducted an independent review and later terminated Mickelson's membership. A spokesperson for the 55-year-old golfer said any misunderstanding has been cleared up.
3: Nearly 1 in 3 Americans are not checking their bank balances because of anxiety. Rob Martier explains.
15: We've all been there. You walk up to an ATM and hope and pray there's enough in your account to spit out $20. According to a U.S. bank survey of over 3,000 adults keeping tabs on our checking and savings accounts, it stresses us out. Younger adults reported the sharpest money stress, with nearly half of Gen Z saying they avoid checking their accounts entirely. Nearly 3/4 of millennials reported high or moderate anxiety over checking and savings balances, while 1 in 4 adults said they would need $10,000 saved to avoid financial stress.
3: The iconic Today Show film critic Gene Shalit has died at the age of 100. The man known for his handlebar mustache and bow ties was the show's full-time critic for more than 4 decades before retiring in 2010. I'm Lisa Carton.
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0: would be an accomplishment right there. But those same kids that are in the pipeline eventually become 18. And when they become 18, in some states, they just automatically get registered to vote because they get a driver's license. Yeah. Or maybe they're not even from this country, but they get a driver's license and they get registered to vote. And then, because of the numbers I'm about to tell you, they hear the Elizabeth Warrens. They hear the Bernie Sanders. Or they see that youngster like Alexandria Ocasio-Cortez. And they go, yeah, I'm tired of the man. I don't like this job. I'm not getting paid enough. Or I got my first job. I'm only in college. Or I barely made it through high school. And the only people that hire me is the McDonald's. And they're not paying me a living wage. Well, I thought when I got out of school, I'd be able to make a living wage. And I'd be able to, you know, buy a new car. Get myself a nice condo and, pay for those. Whatever they call, I have no clue. My Diet Coke is like $1.39. So the $8.39 or whatever it is, latte that they buy. So what I want to do next is I want to dig into the nation's report card. The federal NAEP assessment. That's the gold standard, the one that nobody can accuse of being partisan spin. They tested eighth graders in both civics and U.S. history. And you will understand, I think, as we get into these numbers, why I think this actually might be the heart of the problem. Why it is that, one, the people that do get elected, because first you have to, we got some Yahoo running here in Colorado. Manny Rootnail's his name. He puts on a really slick ad. He grew up in a trailer park and his mother was a single mom working and, they were able to get by because of Medicaid and, food stamps and everything else. And now he wants to do what? He wants to go to Congress. And he wants to take all of those things that were supposed to be a social safety net and he wants to expand those to everybody else. And so what's he doing? Now, don't get me wrong, this kid made it. I think he either went to Yale, or I think it was Yale. He's a graduate of Yale, but he's back selling the same bullcrap that Elizabeth Warren and AOC and everybody else is selling. Why? Because he is the exception. They got to educate. Now, whether he really believes the crap he's selling or not, I don't know. But let's get to this report card next. It's The Weekend with Michael Brown. Hang tight. I'll be right back.
1: 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You've got The Weekend with Michael Brown.
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9: Do you know the symptoms of moderate to severe obstructive

0: bill. Here's my closing argument. I want you to go think about it. There's an old line. I've attributed it to a lot of people, so I won't swear to who said it first. It goes like this. There's a principle which is a bar against all information, proof against all argument, and it cannot fail to keep a man in everlasting ignorance. And that principle is contempt prior to investigation. The foreign operators caught red-handed this week, they weren't trying to invent your objections. They were trying to weaponize your contempt to take a legitimate, solvable, local problem, inflate it into a reflexive, nationwide no. Why? Because a reflexive no is the cheapest weapon they have. It costs them a few dozen fake accounts. It would cost us the future. So instead, I want you to think about this. What we ought to do is investigate. What we ought to do is show up at the county meeting. Ask the hard questions about the water. Ask the questions about the power bill. Ask the questions about the tax abatement. And ask them louder. That's your job as a citizen. And I would never tell you to stand down. But when you're asking the questions, know who else is in the room. Know that some of the loudest voices in your feed aren't your neighbors at all. They're a script written in simplified Chinese, translated into the accent of your hometown, and aimed squarely at the one thing standing between us and a century of American advantage. And that is our willingness to build hard things. We've always built hard things. The space shuttle, the moon landing, the interstate highway system, the internet itself. This is simply a tool for using the internet. So don't give in. Investigate first and then build. Don't reflexively just say no. It's the Weekend with Michael Brown. Text lines always open. 33103, keyword Micro Michael. Hang tight. I'll be right back.
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0: Welcome back to Weekend with Michael Brown. We're broadcasting live from Denver, Colorado, as usual. 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KOA, it's at 850 AM, 94.1 FM. You hit that as a preset. And then Monday through Friday from 9 to noon Mountain Time, you've got to do the time zone calculation yourself. I'm too lazy. At 9 to noon Mountain Time, you can stream The Situation with Michael Brown. And you get 3 hours Monday through Friday of what we do on the weekend. So be sure and on your iHeart app, be sure and hit that preset for KOA News Radio in Denver, 850 AM, 94.1 FM. And then again, I would ask you, kind of groveling, to be sure and subscribe to my Substack. It's at heckofajob.com, heckofajob.com, or you can just Google Michael Brown Substack and it'll bring up, hit that subscribe button, and then two or three times a week, I post things that I didn't get to on the radio, or I go into more depth of things I did talk about on the radio. So let's get going. I want to tell you about a hearing that happened this past week on Capitol Hill. And I want to tell you about it carefully, because the cheap version of this hearing kind of writes itself. And the cheap version is, well, it's kind of beneath us. The cheap version goes like this. Democrat fundraising boss hauled before Congress, pleads the Fifth Amendment 22 times. She won't even confirm her own name. What a clown show. And look, all of that is true. Regina Wallace Jones, she is the chief executive officer of Act Blue. That's the fundraising arm of the Democrat Party. She sat in front of the House Administration Committee and invoked her Fifth Amendment right against self-incrimination 22 times. When Congressman Barry Loudermilk of Georgia, and I'm not making this up, asked her, very politely, whether he should address her as Ms. Jones or Ms. Wallace Jones, she declined to answer on advice of counsel. Loudermilk's reaction on tape, okay, wow, I didn't expect that one. So yes, the clip of this hearing is delicious. You should search for the House, look for the House Committee, House Administration Committee. It'll be on their website. You can watch the hearing. It's hilarious. But here's where I want to put on the other hat. The one that I wore in a courtroom for a lot of years, and tell you something that complicates the dunk. Pleading the Fifth Amendment to your own name is not, by itself, evidence of anything. It's actually what a competent defense lawyer will tell you to do. The doctrine is called waiver. If you answer the easy questions, like your name, where you work, what'd you have for breakfast today, you risk a federal district judge, in this case a federal judge, later ruling that you virtually opened the door, that you selectively waived the privilege, and now you have to answer not just the easy questions, but the hard ones too. So lawyers will advise the client to button up on everything. Now, yes, it looks absurd on television. It is also, frankly, very good lawyering. I want you to be able to say that to your brother-in-law at dinner, because if you can't, he'll use it to wave the whole thing away. Now, having helped you understand her lawyers, now let me rip it apart. Because the Fifth Amendment is a shield against the government compelling you to be a witness against yourself in a criminal matter. Now, that tells you something. You don't reach for that shield, that constitutional shield, over a parking ticket. You reach for that shield when you and your lawyers have concluded that truthful answers could expose you to criminal liability. That is the entire point of the privilege. That is the entire point of the Fifth Amendment privilege. So when every current and former Act Blue employee sat for a deposition, and five of them did, and they invoked the Fifth Amendment a combined 146 times. And then the CEO shows up and does it 22 times again. The invocation of the shield isn't the scandal. The invocation is actually, oh, there's smoke in the room. The question everybody should be asking, if there's this much smoke, is there a fire? And if there is a fire, what is the fire? Well, guess what? I blew out the smoke. Here's the fire. And here's where I want you locked in, because this is the part that the clip crowd is going to skip. Let's go back to October 2023. The same House Administration Committee opened an inquiry. Act Blue, the fundraising arm of the Democrat Party, responded with a letter signed by Wallace Jones, that same CEO, that assured the United States Congress, and I'm quoting the letter, that, quote, only donations with passport information are processed, close quote. Let that sink in. She told Congress in a written letter that only donations to Act Blue, the Democrat arm, fundraising arm, they only process donations with passport information that is included. That is a representation to Congress about how the platform Act Blue screens for illegal foreign money. You may remember, if not, let me remind you, it is illegal for foreigners to donate to a U.S. political campaign, president, Congress, and even in most states. So the committee says that letter made material misrepresentations. And here's the kicker. The kicker is the New York Times, not Fox News, the New York Times. They reported back in April this. Act Blue's own lawyers warned Wallace Jones that the statements that she made in that letter could be viewed as false or as deliberately concealing. Wow. Sit with that a minute. The allegation isn't that some Republican thinks she lied. The allegation is that her own lawyer flagged it. And this past week, when Chairman Brian Steele, the Republican from Wisconsin, held that letter up and asked her directly, quote, when you signed this letter to me, did you believe this letter was false and misleading, close quote? That's when she pled the fifth to a question about whether she knew she was lying to Congress. Oh, there's more, and it's worse. A congressional staff report from just this past April found that every single member of Act Blue's legal and compliance team, every single one of them, had resigned, been fired, or gone on some sort of extended leave. The whole department that exists to keep the illegal fundraising money out, gone. An earlier report alleged that an internal Act Blue training guide told employees to, quote, look for reasons to accept contributions. Let me tell you that again. An Act Blue training guide told employees, quote, to look for reasons to accept contributions, not screen them, not vet them, look for reasons to take the money. Look for reasons to take the money. Now, let me tell you what the board said. That's coming up next. It's the Weekend with Michael Brown. Text the word Michael, Michael, 33103. 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I'll be right back.
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10: A U.S.-Iran deal appears to be nearing completion, but Iran says it won't be signed this weekend. According to Reuters, Tehran dismissed a suggestion by a Pakistani mediator that it would be signed within the next 24 hours. Instead, the report indicated Iran could sign the framework for a peace deal in the coming days. More from Richard Engel.
11: Iran says it has yet to finally approve even the first phase of an agreement. The foreign ministry spokesman telling Iranian TV, "I can tell you that the text is mostly finalized," blaming the Trump administration for adding turbulence to the process by changing its positions.
10: As negotiations continue, tensions remain high in the Strait of Hormuz. U.S. Central Command said American forces shot down several Iranian drones that had targeted commercial ships in the narrow waterway. President Trump's name is no longer on the Kennedy Center. An official at the center told a federal judge today that all references to Trump inside, outside, and on its website have been removed in compliance with the court's order. The change comes after an appeals court denied the Kennedy Center's request for a pause Friday night. Consumer sentiment rose more than expected in early June. The University of Michigan's initial reading for the month improved 9% for May's record low as gas prices and inflation eased slightly. The survey's chief economist noted widespread improvement in sentiment across all age and income groups. The inflation outlook for the year ahead edged lower but remained well above the February reading before the start of the Iran war. The New York Knicks are one win away from their first NBA championship in more than five decades. The team tips off against the Spurs in Game 5 of the finals from San Antonio tonight. New York holds a 3-1 series lead after staging an historic comeback victory over the Spurs at Madison Square Garden on Wednesday. The Spurs will try to avoid elimination to force a Game 6 back at Madison Square Garden next week. I'm Lisa Carton.
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15: 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Rapper Cardi B, BTS, set to headline the massive two-night event in Las Vegas' T-Mobile Arena this September. The genre-blending lineup also includes Benson Boone, Goo Goo Dolls, Kenny Chesney, Lainey Wilson, Muse, Snoop Dogg, Weezer, and more.
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15: Steven Spielberg's Disclosure Day off to a great start at the box office. The film making $6.5 million in previews. It's expected to make around $35 million in its first weekend in theaters. Internationally, the film has made around $6 million. New music from Olivia Rodrigo and Bebe Rexha streaming on New Music Friday. Olivia Rodrigo releasing her highly anticipated third studio album, You Seem Pretty Sad for a Girl So in Love. The project has 13 new songs, including Stupid Song and Less. In celebration, she took over iHeartRadio's studio for a You and Me Equals Advice Forever live relationship advice show. Meanwhile, Bebe Rexha releasing her new album, Dirty Blonde. BTS releasing their new song, Come Over. The song out to celebrate their 13th anniversary as a group. Can I come over? That's entertainment. I'm Jennifer Bolsoni.
10: There will be stepped-up security at the Frostbank Center in San Antonio today for Game 5 of the NBA Finals.
17: San Antonio, we're cut a little bit differently, cut out of a different cloth than most other major cities. So we're hoping to not see anything, but if it happens, we'll be ready for it.
10: Bexar County Sheriff Javier Salazar says he was shocked by what he saw in New York City for Game 4. Fights between fans have flooded social media. And in one case, Spurs star Victor Wembanyama had to dodge a thrown object while walking off the team bus. Salazar vowed to protect players on both teams while they're in town. Researchers at the University of Virginia want to find out if being enrolled in Medicare has any impact on the prevention and treatment of strokes. Tammy Trujillo reports.
18: A team led by Dr. Jonathan Crow is speaking with patients and analyzing the differences between traditional Medicare plans and Advantage Medicare coverage. Crow says nearly 72% of stroke patients in the U.S. are covered by Medicare insurance, so the study could make important recommendations to improve stroke outcomes around the U.S. The American Heart Association gave researchers $200,000 to help fund the study.
10: The Rolling Stones are releasing a collector's edition of their new album, Foreign Tongues, on vinyl. Mark Mayfield has details.
19: The band has partnered with Marvel to put Spider-Man, Captain America, Thor, Wolverine, and Hulk on the cover of the upcoming LP. The five editions feature album artwork designed by Marvel illustrators, with each cover showing the Marvel heroes over the Stones' mouth and tongue logo. Foreign Tongues will be out July the 10th.
10: The iconic Today Show film critic Gene Shalit has died at the age of 100. The man, known for his handlebar mustache and bow ties, was the show's full-time critic for more than four decades before retiring in 2010.
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10: His reviews were noted for being pun-filled, endearing him to millions of viewers. I'm Lisa Carton.
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0: Listen as Clay Travis and Buck Sexton recap another week of exposing hypocrisy and fight to protect our freedom. This is Clay Travis and Buck Sexton. Sound off.
1: We've got more of the Scott Pelley fallout. He is posting yachting or perhaps schooner photos of himself to show he stands in solidarity with the people. So we'll have that conversation coming up in a bit. More on Graham Blattner. That'll be a thing that we have to deal with. The L.A. mayor's race slash governor's race for California, not looking so good right now. The late ballots coming in are too many, suspiciously favoring the Democrats by a lot, by huge, huge margins. We can discuss how that is looking. And we've got more on all this. I have to note for all of you, there is a fellow who will be joining us, assuming all happens as scheduled, which we never know. But there will be a fellow joining us named Robert Van Winkle. And now you might be saying, who is this Robert Van Winkle? Is he an esteemed conservative author? Is he a pundit of the First Order? Is he the
2: heir of Rip Van Winkle, potentially?
1: Could be. Who knows? I'm sorry. Vanilla Ice. Now you know who I'm talking about. Robert Van Winkle is, in fact, the given name of a Mr. Vanilla Ice. For those of you who came of age, actually forget that. For any of you who remember the 90s, this is going to be quite a moment for all of us. In fact, Clay, I not only celebrate Ice Ice Baby, which immediately the music video comes up in my mind, immediately the refrain and stop, collaborate, and listen is something that just, it's seared into our brains. I actually saw Teenage Mutant Ninja Turtles 2, Secret of the Ooze, in theaters, and Mr. Van Winkle, Vanilla Ice, did the theme song for that. Are you aware of that, Clay?
2: I did not remember that. Go Ninja, go. Did you need to say the name of the name?
1: It was Go Ninja, Go Ninja, Go was the song. Was the song.
2: Yeah, I did go see all the Teenage Mutant Ninja Turtle movies. I did not remember that Vanilla Ice was the soundtrack king there. But I was saying off air as we were getting ready to come on, if you had told me when Ice Ice Baby was the number one song in America, that one day I would meet Vanilla Ice, and I think it counts as meeting that we're going to have him on the show, I would have been ecstatic on a level that is crazy. So I am looking forward to that interview. By the way, we've also got the governor of Indiana, not to drown him a little bit, but he's no Vanilla Ice.
1: He might have some dance moves. We don't know. He might want to talk to us. He could freestyle.
2: He told us he would come on to talk about the Chicago Bears situation, and it looks like the Chicago Bears are moving to Indiana. And then our friend Jennifer Say, who has the XXXY product, a great brand that has a crazy basis of existence, which is men and women are different. And she is going to talk with us. We're still waiting, remember, for the Supreme Court decision. I believe it's Idaho and West Virginia. It's been challenged as to whether or not boys can compete in girls' athletics in those state high school associations. That opinion is still out there, but we will talk with her. So we got a fun Monday program as we roll through. What did you want to begin? First of all, Scott Pelley has given one of the most ridiculous interviews of all time with 60 Minutes. Graham Blattner, the L.A. mayor. Trump's going to be watching your beloved New York Knicks tonight at Madison Square Garden. What did you want to Dealer's Choice begin with today?
1: We will certainly discuss the Knicks situation. I will be watching the game tonight because, like now so many New Yorkers, I am a diehard Knicks fan once again. After many years of sadness and heartbreak, now the Knicks are a team not just worth rooting for, but they're a team of destiny. They're a team of historic proportions, a team that some are saying if it were to win this championship, which looks likely, they could be arguably the greatest performing team in a single playoff slash final season of all time, which is a remarkable situation, especially after all the years where the New York Knicks were essentially a team of Castaway, former stars with injuries being overpaid and underperforming for about 20 years. Now we have something else. I will note that New York City, unfortunately, in this moment is having such a brilliant, there's a really a sense of joy and fun on the streets. And then unfortunately, there was this like lunatic who ran around stabbing people in Penn Station, which is right where Madison Square Garden is, which is right where President Trump will be at the game as well. Is he going to the game tonight, right?
2: Not oh, yeah, game on. Three tonight yeah. at Madison tonight. Square Garden. There's lots of security for our WOR listeners, anyone in the vicinity of Madison Square Garden, as one might imagine, given the threats on the president's life in the past. They have a substantial barricade that they have put up that's more substantial than normal.
1: Speaking of the president, as we often do, he had a little sit down with Meet the Press in Wisconsin and Kristen Welker, and we're just going to give you a little taste of this, a few of the key moments here. But Trump is still very fired up about January 6th, about the 2020 election, and also this January 6th compensation fund, essentially the anti-weaponization fund, or a fund meant to begin the process of the government making amends for those who were horrifically treated because of their presence in or around the Capitol on January 6th. This is how this started. Exchange was going viral over the weekend. Play cut one.
3: What they did to the lives of people, they destroyed people. They sent people to jail who did nothing wrong.
4: Right, just to be very clear, there's no evidence of what you're saying. But
3: there's
4: let me ask
3: you
4: about
3: evidence.
4: Todd Blanche. Listen
3: to me.
4: Let's talk there's about
3: Todd There's tremendous
4: Blanche.
3: Evidence. There's nothing
4: it's
3: but
4: not
3: evidence.
4: Been presented
3: the election
4: in a
3: was
4: court
3: rigged.
4: Of law.
3: It was a dirty election.
4: Mr.
3: And it's
4: President,
3: happening again right now
4: you've
3: in
4: never
3: California.
4: Presented evidence.
3: It's happening
4: the
3: right now in California. Right now, it's looking. Look at what's
4: Where's
3: happening
4: the evidence
3: in California.
4: To that?
3: It's
4: the Republicans
3: 4 days.
4: Are doing well
3: in California. It's no, they're not. They're dropping fast because it's a rigged election. Let me tell you, it's 4 days, and they aren't even close
4: that's
3: to coming
4: they,
3: up
4: that's
3: with.
4: That's how they count.
3: You know
4: the
3: why
4: votes
3: they're doing that? Because they're cheating on the election.
4: There's what? Do you have evidence to support?
3: All
4: that?
3: I have to do is look. All
4: but,
3: I have to do is
4: that's
3: look.
4: That's not evidence.
3: And I listen. And I listen to people. But, and let's see what happens.
4: But sir, that's not evidence.
3: Do you think it's appropriate?
4: That's how they
3: that
4: count the votes.
3: Do you think it's appropriate that they have an election and 5 days later they're nowhere close to picking
4: State
3: a winner?
4: State and local officials acknowledge they are slow. They're urging.
3: No, they're crooked.
4: They're urging
3: they're crooked.
4: The votes to be counted quicker.
1: Play. You take that and run with it. Have fun.
2: Look, we said on this program. You go back and listen. After the Tuesday night results came in, we said it looks good for our friends Spencer Pratt, and it looks good for Steve Hilton. And we said that if we were in LA and we were in California, those are the choices we would have made. On a positive side, it looks like Steve Hilton is going to continue to be one of the top two contenders going forward and make the runoff. The Spencer Pratt data, he has gone from second place very comfortably, way ahead of Nitya Raman, to as all of these mail-in ballots continue to come in, she has, Nitya Raman has, when people actually went and voted in person, she had a fraction of the support that she has gotten in the mail-in ballots. And I just think when you look at the data, Buck, you're a data guy too. Sometimes you can look at data and you can tell whether the data makes sense or not. And then people like Kristen Welker come back and say, prove to me that there is some form of cheating going on or some form of illegality going on. Let me take it outside of the world of the election. If I flipped a coin and every time it turned up heads, 50, 100, 150 times in a row, you might not be able to tell that the coin is loaded. You might look at it and say, boy, this really is just amazing. It keeps coming up heads. But statistical improbability is evidence of the fact that the things are not on the up and up. And when you look at the data coming in on how these votes are occurring for the mail-in ballots, I think the data is clear that something is not right. And I think the vast majority of you out there agree with this. If the numbers had stayed relatively consistent, Buck, maybe she does a little bit better in the mail. How in the world can you explain nobody shows up to vote for her? She's crying on Tuesday night because her outcome has been so bad. And then they just keep getting more and more mail ballots. And she's getting a higher percentage by far of the mail ballots than even Karen Bass. And that Spencer Pratt is getting none of them. If the percentages just don't add up in any way. I think they want two left-wingers running for mayor because that way they can avoid Spencer Pratt attacking Karen Bass, the incumbent. I think Karen Bass would rather run against Rahman. And I just think the data, at some point, it's a little bit like steroids era in baseball. When people who never hit 50 home runs are hitting 50 home runs, you look at it and you say, this doesn't add up. I think the same thing happened with Joe Biden. I know you're not supposed to talk about it. Remember, everybody got canceled when you would talk about it back in the day. I don't think Joe Biden got 81 million legal votes in 2020. I think it's impossible to explain how he trounced Obama 2008, how he trounced Hillary 2016, and how he trounced Kamala 2024. I think you just look at the data and say, does this add up? To me, it doesn't. I don't know if you want to come as aggressive as I just did, but I look at it and I say, sometimes you can just analyze the data and say this doesn't happen on the up and up.
5: Well, let's take a look when we come back, Clay, as part of this, if you want. We can look at some of the true and clear vulnerabilities. And for people who, like Kristen Welker, who will say, oh, but the data, part of the problem is that the way that this is set up, it is very hard to get the data to prove a fraud, as in the fraud becomes almost unprovable. And I think that is by design, right? Because if you have no real, let's get into a chain of custody and all these different things, the ballots. But Clay, real quick, let's just let everyone hear this. This is that we played the beginning of it. This is how this interview Trump had with Kristen Welker ended. Cut two. Enjoy.
4: That's how they vote in
3: California. Just like you're crooked. Your press is crooked. And Meet the Press is crooked.
4: To be fair, I'm not crooked. But let's
3: really
4: let's
3: well, continue. You play right into their hands.
4: Let's continue.
3: You're either crooked or you're stupid.
4: Let's continue.
3: Right into their hands with this rep. You know that these elections are rigged. Your network knows that they're rigged. You know that I won an election in a landslide. And I got 94% bad press.
4: But, Mr. President,
3: you know why I got that?
4: Because
3: you have no credibility.
4: But you've never presented evidence that it was rigged. Let's keep talking about. I want to talk about Todd Lynch.
3: You have more evidence. There's more evidence than ever presented.
4: Let's talk about
3: your elections in this country. We're like a third world country.
4: But, sir,
3: your elections are crooked, and you're crooked, and Meet the Press is crooked, and so is ABC and CBS and CNN.
4: But, Mr. President,
3: your one-sided crooked networks. Right. Let's call it quits because I've had enough. Thank you, darling. Have a good time.
4: Mr. President, let's please. I traveled all the way to Wisconsin.
3: I traveled all the way to Wisconsin. On and off in the rain, and I've given you enough time. You ought to straighten out your press because you know what?
4: Mr. President,
3: a country can never be great with a dishonest press.
4: Listen, we traveled all the way to Wisconsin for this interview.
2: I love everything about this. First of all the way to Wisconsin. She didn't go to the middle of Antarctica.
5: She's not in Mongolia.
2: For the interview.
5: It's okay.
2: She was probably on a private plane from New York City or D.C. to Milwaukee. It probably took, what, an hour and 10 minutes of her time? I mean, all the way to Wisconsin, to me, is actually a little bit telling because it is evidence that if you're not on the East or the West Coast, you might as well be in the hinterlands. But I love Trump just getting worked up as the interview went on and on. And I don't blame him. Look, this is much of what's happening in L.A. right now, I think, echoes for him what he saw happen in 2020. You talked about how it's not only that they do this, it's that they take glee in telling you there's nothing improper about what's going on. This is just how democracy works. And they lecture you and they make you sound like you're the moron for sitting around and saying, wait a minute, this seems awfully suspicious. And I got so many thoughts about this. But I think it ties in with Pelley. We're going to have some fun.
5: We'll talk about Scott Pelley in a little bit because he was on his schooner very upset at what's happened to 60 Minutes. All you have to do is talk like that and dumb people think you're smart.
2: He reminds me of Murphy Brown. Do you remember the Jim character on Murphy Brown that was like making like the old school? Do you remember that show?
5: I know it's Monday. It's a little early for shots, Clay, but like, I'm a little too young for that. I'm just going to throw it out there.
2: Oh, that's not possible. That's impossible.
5: Clay's like, you remember that show MASH when it started? I'm like, no, actually, Clay, I do not remember when that began. That's you.
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0: Welcome back in, Clay and Buck. We are rolling through the Monday edition of the program, headed towards our buddy Vanilla Ice at the top of the next hour, which I cannot wait for. And I want to open up phone lines. Let's uncross these out if we could. I'd like to hear from LA area residents, from people that are listening to us right now and voted in the LA mayor's race during the course of today's program. What are the conversations like in your community right now? And you didn't have to vote for Spencer Pratt. Maybe you voted for Karen Bass. Maybe you voted for Nithya Raman. Probably not a lot of you who are listening right now did. But I feel like, Buck, I saw our friend Jesse Kelly tweeting about this, that they have lost the ability to restrict us from pointing out things that don't add up. And I feel that in the wake of 2020 and after everything that happened with COVID, there is much less of a reticence from so many people to simply acknowledge what is in front of us and the fact that it smells rotten. What's the line from Hamlet? Something is rotten in Denmark. Something's rotten in the county in California and in many other left-wing jurisdictions. And it's incumbent upon all of us, I think, to call it out and speak clearly about it and just make it more reliable. The fact that we're going to be counting for weeks and that we just had after 5 days a change in who's allowed to advance to the runoff, I think everybody's furious and we're not going to stand for it.
1: Common sense never sounded so good. Clay and Buck owning the airwaves.
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3: 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Heroes like Detective Victor Vargas. 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He was a United States Air Force veteran who later became a detective in New York City.
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1: Welcome back in here to Clay and Buck. We'll take some calls as we get to it. I just have to take a moment here to note that Scott Pelley is sort of like a super douche built from assembling the parts of 100 lesser douches. He may be the world champion of douchery at this point. He is really leaning into his role here as saying, first of all, his whole I've been in combat. Wow. You have not been in combat. I've been in a combatant role technically, and I was not in combat. That's a different thing. Meaning if you're a combatant, if you're carrying guns and you're not like covered under, you know, I'm a journo rules, right? But, you know, if you're a contractor and you're carrying guns, I think technically you're at least you are a combatant, although the enemy would treat all of us like combatants, so it doesn't really matter. But in combat is you're actually there to fight and doing fighting. That's a whole different thing. He was never that. That is for sure. And Scott Pelley has really become the, I think it's the last gasp of the overpaid, pompous TV news anchor who thinks that they're some essential part of the Republic. And here he is. This is cut 7. If you were wondering, could he be a more narcissistic jerk than what we've already seen? The answer is yes, indeed. Play 7.
2: Said you were part of this gang of stupid, crooked people that don't care about your country.
3: Stupid, I can take that. Stiff, yeah, probably. Don't care about the country. I've never worn the uniform, but I've been in combat for this country in Afghanistan and Iraq, Kuwait, been shot at, spent nights in foxholes filling up with water in the desert. I'm not aware that the president of the United States has ever done any of those things for his country. Please correct me if I'm wrong. You become a journalist because you love the First Amendment. You become a journalist because you love the country. And while all the other descriptions that the president used about me might be applicable, not that one. There is no democracy without journalism. It can't be done. And that is why I am a journalist.
1: Journalism, just a little quick history for everyone. Well, there's so much here. First of all, Clay, Trump got shot.
4: Yeah.
1: Not shot although that was part of it. He actually took a bullet for his country and stood up and basically said, bring it, communist scum. And Scott Pelley wants to play the who's more of a badass game. Clay, I was there, man, on some of these bases when the fancy journos from CNN and ABC would say they were VIPs. They had their special tours. Everything was safe. They had a giant PSD. This notion, he acts like he was on the Western Front in World War I or something. He's like, I was in a trench. This guy, I couldn't even listen to that thing without wanting to vomit.
4: In general, I'm not sure any profession praises itself more than journalists praise themselves. I mean, in all seriousness, I was thinking about this as I watched that clip. You know, before we started doing this show, Buck, I hadn't spent that much time around special forces guys. The most badass people on the planet who put their lives on the line, the door kickers of the world, they're incredibly humble. They never talk about themselves like Scott Pelley talked about himself in that ridiculous clip. He thinks that he is one of the heroes of the United States because he happened to be on a show that came on right after the NFL games end when people haven't changed the channel yet. And so as a result, 60 Minutes has a big audience. I'm not sure that there are any people in America that are less self-aware than those multi-million dollar journalists who have the cushiest jobs on the planet and basically exist to fulfill left-wing propaganda. There's also the clip, Buck, where he said Barry Weiss asked them, why would you potentially be considered as untrustworthy. I don't know if we have that clip as part of this too. And he just couldn't even comprehend that the American public saw 60 Minutes journalist as being left wing.
1: Can I also just, Clay, just when you think this guy could not be more melodramatic, and really that is his job for a long time. His job has just been melodramatic, to do a certain kind of voice and have a certain kind of face reading off of a teleprompter. That's his. He's an actor,
4: yes,
1: basically.
4: Yes.
1: He's an actor, okay?
4: Yes. So even that clip that we played, you could tell he was working himself up as an actor.
1: And here he is. If you want to talk about melodrama, remember, this guy, he's going to spend the rest of his days, you know, at Nantucket doing, like, story time for a bunch of billionaires when they have some kind of a, you know, film festival or something there. Like, he's just going to be hanging out. The guy's super rich. He's already had his career. His kids are set. His grandkids are set. I'm assuming he has kids. I don't know. But, you know, he's fine. Okay? Time to move on, buddy. The dinosaurs don't get to rule the world anymore. You're done. Your time in media, it's over. And instead of just taking it like a man and actually being grateful, showing some gratitude for being incredibly lucky and incredibly overpaid, Clay, he says that being asked to, well, being fired from 60 Minutes, which he demanded essentially by acting like a lunatic, it's like watching your spouse be murdered. Play eight.
3: Well, if we want to talk about it at an emotional level, the best thing that I can imagine in terms of describing it is that it's like your spouse was murdered. There's some moments of the day I feel fine. There are some moments of the day that I just frankly fall apart when I least expect it. Not that there's any particular trigger. But I do want to be clear that I do not feel sorry for me. I don't care about me. I'm fine. I care about these people that I left behind, the people who are still trapped there.
1: He's a lunatic. Yeah. First of all, the whole thing is feel sorry for me. Your spouse was murdered? Like, on the list of the worst things that could possibly happen to a human being on the planet, that, and maybe your kid being, like, that's it, right? I mean, yeah, these are the worst things. Right. You were asked, or you were told to leave your super cushy multimillionaire job after 20-something years. You can go do whatever you want. You're rich beyond words. And you want us all to cry big tears for you? This guy just shows you, if you were watching this guy for years and like, oh, he's a patriot and a great American, and I should, this guy's a moron, honestly. So is Dan Rather, by the way, but I knew that.
4: He pulled the gun and pulled the trigger. He could have just kept his job if he had merely been willing to meet with his new boss. If he had just not told his new boss in a public meeting, you're unqualified, you're going to murder this show. All he had to do was meet with his boss, and he would have kept making millions of dollars a year. He caused the situation that he's now comparing to the murder of his wife. We also have more ridiculous clips. This is cut nine. This is him talking about Barry Weiss. Have you met Barry Weiss before, Buck? She is now basically in charge of CBS News.
1: On the show, I think.
4: I know we had the spouse. I don't know if we have Barry on the show.
1: No, maybe we just had Nellie on. Nellie Bowles.
4: I met her right before the shooting started at the White House Correspondents' Dinner. Otherwise, I have not ever interacted with her. So I'm prefacing that by saying we're not in the tank for her. But I think it's fair to say that CBS News is broken and that 60 Minutes has become increasingly less relevant in the modern era. Yet here he is teeing off still on her cut nine.
2: Do you think Barry Weiss needs to be removed?
3: Oh, gosh, yes. Look, she's a lovely person. And her free press organization that she founded has been very successful. She's proven that. Great for her, but television's not her thing. She brings an ideology into CBS News where that is just anathema. And so it's a terrible fit. She doesn't know television. She doesn't understand how it works. She doesn't have management experience for a large organization like CBS News. So, yes, I do think that we would be far better off without her.
1: He's like, you know Moneyball? You've seen Moneyball, obviously.
4: Oh, yeah, of course.
1: Many times.
4: Yeah.
1: He's the belligerent sports agent who's like, you know, you got 50 years of baseball knowledge in here. You're listening to the wrong guy. Remember that? Like,
4: yeah,
1: the guy
4: standing
1: in the way of the news. It's like, dude, you're done. The way that you've done things has not been working. This is very obvious. The ratings are doing nothing but declining. You've been given all this stuff on a silver platter. And you can either adapt or be retired, if you will. And he chose door number two, and now he wants to cry about it. Also, what ideology? Barry Weiss is not a Republican.
4: Yeah.
1: She is not right wing. And she's not conservative. She's just not lunatic woke.
4: Yeah.
1: And that's too much for him to handle.
4: I would also just point this out. Again, I think it ties in with his way that he described journalism. Television is not complicated. It is not a complicated business as these things go to do. You can learn how to do television. Someone out there, every single one of you out there listening to us right now would have an idea what the top stories of the day should be on a television program. There's this great Adam Carolla scene where he talks in this comedy act, Buck, which I think applies here, where he talks about the fact that no one acting, actors and actresses, and again, to your point, this guy is basically just an actor. They think what they do is incredibly difficult, but no one ever, there's tons of girls that got jobs because of the Harvey Weinstein stuff, right? No one ever got to fly a plane because they slept with the pilot, right? Like, if your job is, no one gets to go do neurosurgery because they happen to be sleeping with the doctor. Right. If the job is such that you can get it and people don't even know you got it because of who you slept with, it's not that hard of a job. What Scott Pelley does, he should be so incredibly thankful and filled with gratitude, because there are 1,000 people in media that could have done his job at the exact same level, many of whom could have done it far better. But you and I've never done 60 Minutes. I would guarantee you, I would put every dollar I have on the table that both you and I could do Scott Pelley's job better than Scott Pelley did his job at 60 Minutes.
1: I mean, Clay Travis, as the executive producer of 60 Minutes, with Sydney Sweeney as the main anchor, is going to do great.
4: Ratings are going to be hot. Ratings are going to be high coming out of the NFL when I put Sydney Sweeney behind the 60 Minutes anchor desk. I'm probably much higher than they are now.
0: News, politics, sports, and a little fun thrown in there, too. Clay and Buck, it's a whole vibe.
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0: play in Buck. I'm going to run through a bunch of these calls. We got a ton of callers in L.A. that want to weigh in as the counting on that vote in the mayor's race and also in the governor's race statewide continues. Let's start with, let's see, Josh in L.A. What you got for us?
1: Good morning.
0: Fire away. Got to be fast. What you got?
1: Just sad that we're watching them obviously manipulate this vote and, you know, they just with no shame, just counting votes and all of them are going the way that they want it and inching out any Republican chance from the general election. And
0: thank you for the call. Rueda. I have no idea how to pronounce this. In L.A., Lebanese American woman.
2: Hi, yeah, it's Rueda. I am an independent, and I'm sick and tired of voting in L.A. and California because I know they always cheat. Our vote doesn't count. It's horrible here. My house got robbed 3 times. We're in the jewelry district. We cannot, we're scared to put our merchandise in the showcases because they come smash and grab and yep. break the windows. It's horrible. Zombies, land, you can say, homeless, filthy. We have to put a mask when we walk in from our parking to the business just because of the smell. And I just don't believe that they voted again for these clowns here.
0: I love that you have a business. Sorry to cut you off. When did you notice that it started to get worse? I'm assuming that things were better. When did it start to get worse?
2: I would say the last few years. I've been here since 84. It wasn't that bad. We achieved the American dream. Everything was kind of okay, but I feel it's getting worse day by day. We're stuck. I would love to live LA, but my family here, our roots are here. And the last thing, please allow me to say that as an immigrant, I'm sick and tired of them looking at us with the chart of color. They call us like brown people, light brown, black people, whatever it is. I'm sick and tired of them saying America is racist. It's not. It's the country that accepted us with an open heart. And I love this country. It's the best country in the world. And I'm sick and tired of them saying that it's racist country. Listen to me, guys.
0: Thank you so much for that call. We're going to continue, Buck, to take L.A. callers. That was fantastic from her. And we will continue to get as many
3: Clay,
0: you
3: can tell her shukran habibi.
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12: President Trump says the deal with Iran will be signed on Sunday. In a post on Truth Social today, he wrote the deal is scheduled to get signed tomorrow, and immediately after it is signed, the Strait of Hormuz is open to all. Trump's statement contradicts what Iran's foreign minister said early Saturday, which indicated the deal would not be signed on Sunday. The president's announcement comes despite the latest flare-up in the Strait of Hormuz, with U.S. Central Command confirming several Iranian drones had been shot down after they were launched at commercial ships. The man accused of killing a Minnesota state lawmaker and her husband will spend the rest of his life in prison. Vance Belter was sentenced immediately after pleading guilty to federal charges this week in the shooting deaths of Minnesota Representative Melissa Hortman and her husband Mark. Minnesota U.S. Attorney Daniel Rosen said the shootings were among the worst political violence crimes that we have seen.
13: The United States achieved the admissions and the agreement necessary for the perpetrator of those crimes to spend the rest of his life in prison without possibility of release.
12: State Senator John Hoffman, his wife Yvette, and their daughter Hope were also injured in a separate shooting. The judge accepted the recommendation from the government of two consecutive life sentences plus 40 years. Cleveland Cavaliers shooting guard James Harden has been arrested on a weapons charge in Texas. Court records show Harden was charged with misdemeanor unlawful carrying of weapons after a traffic stop in Houston early Saturday. A charging document states that Harden was taken into custody at 3:40 a.m. after an officer observed a handgun in plain view inside his vehicle. Harden was released from custody following his arrest. Harden joined the Cleveland Cavaliers earlier this year after stints with the Los Angeles Clippers, Philadelphia 76ers, the Brooklyn Nets, and the Houston Rockets. The Cleveland Cavaliers said they're aware of his arrests and are assessing the information. I'm Lisa Carton.
14: It's the Marketers Report. 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
16: Elon Musk is officially the world's first trillionaire after his company SpaceX went public on Friday. The space exploration firm's valuation is now above $2 trillion. The head of NASDAQ said SpaceX's IPO is the biggest in history. Visa is working with OpenAI to let AI agents shop and purchase things on behalf of users. 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
17: The company announced its new partnership with OpenAI Wednesday. It allows users to connect a Visa card to ChatGPT and get to work. Limits can be set on how much the AI spends and where it can buy from. Jack Forestell, Chief Product and Strategy Officer at Visa, gave the example of telling ChatGPT to find wireless headphones costing less than $150. The AI would then find the item and buy it for you. No word on the fees for this service.
16: And DoorDash says users can order food and groceries with an AI chatbot. It's called Ask DoorDash, and it lets users tell the app what they want to order. Tech Report. I'm at Mattinson.
12: The Justice Department is signing off on Paramount's acquisition of Warner Brothers Discovery. Following its eight-month investigation, the DOJ determined the $110 billion deal is not likely to result in harm to competition or American consumers. The deal would create one of the largest entertainment conglomerates in Hollywood. Paramount would gain control over HBO Max, CNN, HGTV, Food Network, Adult Swim, and other assets. In California, Spencer Pratt has broken his silence after failing to advance to the November runoff in the race for Los Angeles mayor. The former reality TV star posted a video to social media on Friday calling Saving LA Phase 3. He declared war on Mayor Karen Bass and her challenger, Councilmember Nithya Raman, and said his mission to expose what he called a corrupt machine has just started.
18: And now every problem that plagues Los Angeles because of these two corrupt communists is going to accelerate, and the city will tumble headlong into the abyss.
12: Pratt warned, "You have no idea how bad things are about to get for this city," and said he's spoken to several business owners who said they will be leaving L.A. now that either Bass or Raman, both Democrats, will be mayor. A longtime TV news staple in New York City is stepping away after a stunning medical diagnosis, Andrew Whitman reports.
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20: After a series of tests, my doctors have told me I have Alzheimer's.
19: Ritter, who is 76, has anchored for WABC since 2001. He had anchored Eyewitness News at 5 and 10 p.m. until last year, but he had stayed on the 6 p.m. desk.
20: So, unless someone finds an amazing cure, and really soon, tonight will be the last newscast I anchor.
19: That clip also from WABC TV. Ritter says he'll stay with the station as it focuses more on Alzheimer's, and he signed off for the final time like this.
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0: Listen as Clay Travis and Buck Sexton recap another week of exposing hypocrisy and fight to protect our freedom. This is Clay Travis and Buck Sexton. Sound off.
1: Welcome back. Hour number two, Clay and Buck. It is time to stop, collaborate, and listen. ICE is back with a brand new guest spot here on the Clay and Buck Show. That is Vanilla Ice, who I believe is still set to perform at the America 250 Festival. We are excited to have him. He's down in the great state of Florida. I want to start, before we dive into America 250 with you. You have been a pop culture figure for a long time now. Would you have ever believed that it would become popular to not like America, regardless of whether you're a Democrat, Republican, or an independent? For many of us who grew up in the 80s and the 90s, it was, regardless of what your politics were, you thought America was the greatest country that had ever existed in the history of the world. Many of us still believe that, but lots don't. Would you have ever seen the trajectory that we are on occurring?
2: Never could predict this. And I feel sorry for the 30 and unders, you know, if they're being pulled right and left and don't understand the history and how it all, you know. We were so American in the 80s and the 90s, and I feel like the computers have just ruined the world, if you really ask me. You know, I just want to live in the 90s, man. But we were all united. I think we were all watching Star Wars. I think we were all growing up to the Ninja Turtles. I think we were all driving 5.0s and ripping our back seats out and putting in subwoofers and Blockbuster Video and all the great things about the cheesiness of it and those Z Cavrici pants, man, and Gerbos. And I mean, we all united and didn't take anything too serious because it was so cheesy. How could you? Everybody just cracked jokes about everything. And politics was one of them. And now everybody's taking everything so serious, you know? And they've got these, I don't know what they're called, man. I travel around everywhere. These little pockets of hate or whatever they are around the country that just kind of generate that on the 30 and unders. And I feel sorry for them, man. We did have it better as kids. We really did.
3: A quick question, point of order here. Do you prefer to be called Robert or Mr. Ice? Can we say Robert? Is that good?
2: Hey, I respond either way. I prefer just Rob. It's not as cool as Vanilla, Rob. Either way, whatever you want to say. Yeah.
3: I mean, dude, it's amazing because you are, Clay and I are as much like give him a hard time, roughly the same age. And so the phenomenon of the peak, if you will, of the Vanilla Ice phenomenon is something that we lived through as kids. And I remember being in school in my Catholic grammar school in New York City and people trying to do your dance move like all the time, man. I mean, there was a period of time there where everyone was trying to do the Vanilla Ice moves. Clay doesn't believe it, but I feel like I actually could probably do some pretty good. I've got some funky beats here. People would be surprised. But going back to the present day for a moment, the 250 celebration, people have been pulling out of this, it sounds like, because, yes, they're worried. Maybe their manager says, oh, it's political or something, even though it really is supposed to be about the greatness of America. But also there's threats. I mean, have people been getting crazy with that stuff with you, or has that not really been a factor in your 250th celebration preparation so far?
2: I've been taking heat from everybody and anything, but it's not about that. I get a lot of love, and I think that's the main thing, you know. I never cater to a hater. I just say later. So the truth is, you got to understand how love works, and smiles are contagious, man. And this party is, you know, everyone is invited. It's not made to be divided. Musicians are made to bring people together. And I'm just one of them, man. I don't think anybody should take this too serious. I don't think it's fair on the musicians to put them in a political platform that they don't belong in. They're not politicians. They don't have any, you know, really good phrases to say about anything politically that anybody would really give a shit about anyway. Sorry for my language. So for that, I just say kind of like almost like, you know, and no offense, I can only speak for myself. But for me, I just shut up and play. I stay in my lane. I don't take anything too serious. if you book me, I know I'm booked by some fans and I'm ready to go party with them. I don't dissect who it is or what it is or the or anything like that, because I stand for me, the party of the 90s. I enjoy it, man. I don't take anything too serious. I don't think you should take anything an entertainer says too serious either. I think you should just enjoy the entertainment. That's all it is.
1: When we go back to the 90s for a minute, and I happen to think the 90s are the greatest decade that has ever existed in the history of the world. They're my favorite decade. I know there's people out there who would argue 80s or 90s. If you need a good dinner party debate or you got buddies coming over, 80s versus 90s is a really fun debate. What was it like for you to go from being completely unknown to famous overnight? There's a great story. I wonder if it has any resonance with you, that the cast of the show Friends went out to dinner right before the show debuted. I believe they were out in Las Vegas and they were told, this is the last time you'll ever be able to go into a restaurant and just be a normal person. You're going to become famous. In the 90s, you could, really the 80s too, you could become famous overnight. What was that experience like for you?
2: I mean, amazing is a whirlwind, and like you're in a tornado, and you know, it's I was only 16 when I wrote Ice Ice Baby, man. And then, you know, not even a year later, they say, do you want to be, you know, in the Ninja Turtles movie? I said, yes. And I would have paid them and they paid me. The great thing is that, you know, I have so many great memories of America and what made me, and I've always been patriotic. I always hold up the flag and I always really, really appreciate these soldiers out there, you know, and that's the thing that these kids 30 and under, I don't think they understand the history of the soldiers and how we got our freedom. I think that maybe they just kind of confused because they're taking right and left and there's so much information out there and not enough love. And they got to show love on both sides, man. You know, I don't vote, so it really don't matter what I have to say about this. But as far as a musician, I like to bring people together. And this is our country, and I believe we're all one. And I don't like news channels dividing the country. I don't like negativity anywhere. I just like, you know, being positive and focusing on the cheesiness of you know, back in the day and kind of carrying that over to today to show these kids how great we really had it, because they're stuck playing Fortnite and stuff. They don't even want to get out of the house. You know, it's like we've gotten in trouble for not coming home on time. It was a complete different, you know, childhood growing up and riding skateboards and getting hurt and jumping bikes and figuring things out on your own. And now it's like everything has to be, you know, and I don't know where the AI is going. It's going to be crazy with the entertainer. But for me, the fame was amazing. It was a whirlwind. I went through everything, ups and downs. And what doesn't kill you makes you stronger, man. So, you know, I always say we are who we are because of who we were. And even though I've got some great stories on the front porch to tell you, you know, that I probably wouldn't wish my life on my worst enemy. It's crazy, you know, to go through that and everything. And then you have to separate it and figure out what your purpose in life is, what your meaning. And it's all about those kids, man. I mean, I know you guys got kids. I got four. So it's something. And I got a 7-year-old all the way to a 28-year-old. So it's amazing to see the different generations and all the, you know, different things they experience. And all I can tell my kids is just don't take everything so serious. Everything out there, they want you to take it serious. It's like you're they got the rabbit or you're the rabbit and they're the freaking carrot and they're pulling it with a string and you're chasing it. Don't be that person. Stand up, smile. You know, I come from when we go to classroom, we would pledge allegiance to the flag. You know, I can still do it today. And that's, you know, that shows you the pride of being an American and proud to be born and raised here. It made me, and I'm honored for this event, man. And who throws a better party than Trump, man? I've been to many of them. If anybody you want to throw your party, it'd be that guy. He's the greatest. I'm telling you. I've been to magic shows at Mar-a-Lago. I've been to all kinds of great things and events that he's done, and they're super awesome, man. So from somebody that's just an American, man.
3: To Robert Van Winkle, better known to all of you as Vanilla Ice, and hey. Rob, we really appreciate the call to patriotism and unity, and I wish that was reflected in the broader, particularly the news media, but as you might have picked up, Rob, right. Some of them don't like Trump very much, and anything that has anything to do with Trump, they have nothing but disdain for and hatred for. So we would like this to be more of a broad and patriotic celebration. I know that you just want all Americans, really all people who want to celebrate America, to show up when you're doing this concert. I have to ask you, I'm just so curious. What was the moment? I'm sure there was a moment when you realized, oh, this is like a big, this is a real thing. Going back to the rocket ship that was Ice Baby back in the 90s. What was the moment when it went from, like, first of all, did you know when you put down that track, were you like, this is gonna crush it? Like, this is gonna be amazing. And second of all, no. When did you realize, oh, this isn't just a song that is gonna do well and help build my career, but little kids like Buck Sexton at age whatever are gonna be with their friends trying to do the Vanilla Ice dance moves in the courtyard of their school all across America, all 50 states? Like, give me both of those moments, if you would.
2: Man, it's amazing that this thing took on a life of its own. When I did Ice Ice Baby, I didn't know it was actually the B-side when we put it out, because back in the day we had vinyl records and you had an A-side and a B-side. So for DJs, they go, let me play the A-side first. It was Play That Funky Music on the A-side, which did go to number 6 on the Billboard charts. And then they flipped it over somewhere in Georgia, and it went crazy, and the phone started ringing, and everybody was Ice Ice Baby, and it was just a movement. And it became an anthem of the 90s, you know, everything about it. You can go back and look at it, and it's just, you'll miss it, man. The 5.0s are so iconic for cruising the streets. We all had experiences with them. And if you didn't have one, if you drag raced them, you probably got beat by one. And everybody kind of ripped out their back seats, and we were in the subwoofers. We had to carry a screwdriver to tighten the license plate. You know about this. We went to Blockbuster for our movies, man. We learned to dance the cheesiest dance moves. Everything has changed into this world that is, I don't know, it's shaken up like a snow globe, but I think if we just get back to the word love, man, it'll come back together and we can unite instead of divide. It's something that musicians are, you know, capable of doing. Bob Marley was really great at doing that and unifying people from all different genres, all different race, everything. And you know, I just feel like we should all kind of go back to that cheesiness of the 90s and not take anything so serious, man, and get out there and enjoy it.
1: You mentioned President Trump and the fact you've known him for a long time. You knew him. Yeah. I mean, President Trump was super famous in the 80s, the 90s, the 2000s, obviously The Apprentice, long before he ever considered becoming a politician. Were you surprised that President Trump decided to become involved in politics? What was your experience? You remember the first time you met him? What was he like? What has your relationship been like with him?
2: He's great. He's always been gracious. I live in Palm Beach. He lives down the street. I've gone over there, like I said, and seen some really good, you know, parties and all kinds of great things, met some great people and everything. And I would have gone to Barack Obama's and played basketball with him. I kind of wanted to do that back in the day because I thought he was a cool dude. I'm just a guy that gets along with everybody. You know, I'm not someone that takes any of this political stuff serious. Trump was great. He's always been gracious. I know his family as well. They're super great kids, super smart, super intelligent. And, you know, to me, you can put me on a chopping block. I don't care, because I see it for what it is. I mean, the guy could be in Saint-Tropez living it up, and he chose to be the president and get shot at. I mean, he's a billionaire. Why would you want this job? I wouldn't want all that weight on my shoulders. But as a person that don't vote, I don't really have much of an opinion to say anything about, like, my fans should follow this or that. I don't do that. I don't think that any entertainer should do that. I think you should stay in your lane and just enjoy bringing people together, man, from everywhere. We're all one. If a meteorite hits this planet now, we all die. Figure it out. You know, Triassic period, Jurassic period, Cretaceous period. It's going to happen again. We all need to unite and unify, man, and get over all this.
3: The headline from this interview is Vanilla Ice says, everyone be cool to each other because the asteroid's going to hit the planet any day now. So we're all good.
2: Oh, God.
3: We're all good.
2: You can make it anywhere you want.
3: Mr. Vanilla, thank you for being here. Rob, we appreciate it.
2: I like how I went from Rob to Mr. Vanilla now. I love you, bro.
3: Thank you for being with us, sir, and good luck at the 250th celebration. It's going to be phenomenal. Some people are saying the greatest celebration of all celebrations. Thank you.
2: It'll be fantastic. Go Ninja, go. Happy birthday, America.
3: Thank you, sir.
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18: Are you a parent who feels guilty about screen time?
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0: background in Hollywood, and he was a former governor of California. But I just think that, hey, I'm an entertainer. What do I know? That used to be the standard. Now everybody feels compelled in Hollywood to tell you everything that they think about every political issue. And so do, frankly, a lot of athletes. I feel like one reason people got along well in the 80s and 90s was because we just said, hey, we really don't care what celebrities think. And that was better and healthier for the country to have a separate place beyond culture that wasn't entirely political all the time.
1: Yes, indeed. And then, as you heard there, he was a Teenage Mutant Ninja Turtles fan. That was all real, by the way. Go Ninja Go. Bringing me back. Fantastic things. We're going to take a bunch of calls here. A lot of LA election stuff that we need to get into. Many of you in Los Angeles very frustrated with the way this is being depicted, of course, by the Democrat media, who, let's just say, if they could be the vote counters slipping in some extras for the Democrats, they would do it.
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0: Born on America's darkest day of 9/11, the Tunnel to Towers Foundation has been helping America's heroes ever since. 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Edward was on the front lines at Ground Zero. 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
1: Welcome back in, Clay and Buck. We're going to get to some of your calls. President Trump has posted about the vote count in California. We played the audio of him reacting to it. Spencer Pratt just posted in the last few minutes, folks were dealing with a fraction of a percentage point difference. There's still hundreds of thousands of votes outstanding, and LA officials have given us the next 3 weeks to count. Let's get her done. We're going to get some of your calls. President Trump has also called on social media and said this doesn't pass the smell test. In many ways, it is echoing, I believe, what he saw happen to him in the 2020 election. And let's go and take some of these calls. Geraldine in LA, fire away. What you got for us?
2: Hey, Clay and Buck. Hey, I'm as mad as anybody about the situation with the vote. But your specific question, Clay, was what people in the neighborhood are saying. It's hilarious. You think they're saying anything. In certain conservative circles, we might all be mad and talk to each other. But just out on the street or talking to neighbors, nobody cares. And I know these people, as Rush used to say, like the back, like every square inch of my glorious naked body. If they were saying anything, they still wouldn't care. They'd be happy that is losing.
1: So do you, and I do get it that people on the left are saying, oh, well, it makes sense. This is totally rational. What's the ultimate, let's say that the final two running are Nitya Raman and Karen Bass, the incumbent mayor. Does the story of LA's dysfunction fade in your mind, or does it just further reiterate? Because I'm kind of thinking where the story goes from here. Spencer Pratt was certainly going to be shining a light on all the broken parts of LA. Do both of them just sweep it under and pretend it doesn't exist? Or in your mind, has this story now becoming national as it has created even more of a spotlight on LA's dysfunction?
2: Yeah, I don't think the average LA-lian cares. Everybody knows that life is bad here. Everybody knows you can't get on the subway. You can't walk down the street. There's exposed sharps on the grass of my apartment building. There's crazy homeless people willing to accost you no matter where you go. There's human feces everywhere you step. Life here is a mess. Everybody knows it. Nobody likes it. But they don't want to change the politics. Somewhere in their stupid brains, there's a disconnect between cause and effect, or they're so caught up in the idea of life being fair and woke that they're willing to put up with the literal. I don't know if this is.
3: Yes. Yes. This is all correct. This street. Is exactly what I tell people about in New York. Thank you so much for calling in, Gerlin. Clay, I say this when people from other parts of the country are just like, I don't believe that, you know, it's 8-1 Democrats to Republican. I'm like, believe it. They're loons. It's real. Trust me. I know. And Clay, right now, look, on the one hand, President Trump is going to the Knicks game tonight, is going to create some delays for security reasons for the people with tickets. I'm just going to say that's a real thing. So I would get there very early and plan to, maybe bring yourself a Snickers bar or a power bar or something. You might be in line for a while. But Clay, New York right now, all you hear about, I understand it's the ebullience of Knicks fever right now for a lot of people, but it's the weather's beautiful. People are saying that New York is looking, feeling great. And Mamdani's the mayor. You know, this is that people have, it's very easy, talk about bread and circuses, very easy to, oh, our team is doing great. And, you know, there's a lot of great restaurants and, you know, people can be distracted from, well, something like the numerous people stabbed at Penn Station, which is right where the Knicks are going to be playing, by some maniac who I think was in city provided housing, I might add, and another person who's, you know, being provided for and then turns around and stabs the people who are trying to help him. So, Clay, it's tough in these blue enclaves, especially when they have a lot of built-in advantages, built-in wealth. Many, many people would prefer bad governance in a beautiful place than good governance.
1: I do think that the natural beauty of Los Angeles has a lot to do with the fact that people will put up with incompetence.
3: I think in New York's case, it's there's nowhere else in the world where you have the dynamism of city options that you do in New York City. You know, restaurants, nightlife, theater, all these things. And so people will put up with it because they're like, well, we have the best fill in the blank in the world. So what if the taxes are high? So what if Kami Mamdani's an idiot? So what if some maniac might throw, you know, a bottle of urine at me when I'm walking down the street? We've got great Thai food.
1: I like when I visit. I haven't been to New York in a while. It's also really cold and awful in the winter. Like L.A., I can, you walk outside, it is absolutely perfect almost every day. I would not put up with a lot of what goes on in New York City just because it's also awful weather. I think I'd put up with more in L.A. Sharon, Tennessee, you live now where I am. You're one of many Californians that has fled. You have heard of people who don't live in L.A. anymore getting ballots?
4: Yeah, so we moved here after the campfire. It took us a few years to get here. I was born in Tennessee, by the way, but we moved here. And in my household in California, prior to moving, I had three registered Republicans, an independent, and a Democrat. We moved several places and ended up moving here. And every year since we have moved into this house, we get mail-in ballots for one, the Democrat, not the Republicans. Nobody else gets a mail-in ballot. They are all registered, even the Democrat. They're all registered in their states and cities that they live in. But we get a mail-in ballot primary and general election every year for the last 5 years to our child who has never resided at this address, has never used this address for mailing, but yet she gets a primary and a general election ballot every year.
1: You get a ballot and I have California mailed to your home in Nashville or Tennessee.
4: Correct.
1: For your daughter who has never lived in Tennessee but is a Democrat from California.
4: Correct. So I would like to know the percentage of Republicans versus Democrat mail-in ballots that they are getting. Now, if I was an unscrupulous person, I could open up her ballot, put what I want on there, and mail it. And I guess it would be counted as a ballot. I wouldn't do that. But I don't understand. She is registered in her town. She has not lived in California in over 7 years. But yet she still gets a ballot here every few months.
3: Okay, Clay, a few things here. Thank you for calling in, Sharon, in Tennessee. A few things here. And I'd also point out, you know, New York City right now, you said the weather. People don't remember that weather, Clay. The weather in New York City right now is perfect. It's incredible. It's 75 degrees with a light breeze. This is the thing. You know, this is like what I tell people about college. Yeah, go visit a New England college in May or June and think about whether you want to go to school there. It is heaven on earth. January, a little different vibe, unless you want to feel like an Eskimo.
1: They visit, they bring all the kids up to Wisconsin and Michigan and Penn State in September. They're like, hey, it's perfect here. They don't bring them up in December, January, February to see what it's like.
3: There's just something in the air in New England, in the, especially early summer, I just think is just so, it's so beautiful. So the thing with New York right now is rents have never been higher. Tons of people want to be there. New restaurants opening all the time. So there's such a dynamism there that for all the idiocy of Mamdani, you know, he's, and by the way, the murder rate's very low right now. Very low. Now, the overall, this is interesting. We should have our friend Rafael Mangual on from Manhattan Institute to talk about this. Overall crime is not very low. And particularly things like subway crime, quality of life, assaults, robbery, things like that. Those are high. But murders are way down. And so now they'll just hit that talking point and say, well, look, you know, maybe somebody will like, you know, throw something at your head, but you're probably not going to get, you know, you're probably not going to get shot by somebody. Now, the other part of this that I think we need to just be honest about is maybe in the mail-in ballot world, it really just is that easy to get the low propensity, low information voter in a very densely populated place like Los Angeles to, maybe they're not cheating is what I'm saying, guys. I know this is like people are going to go crazy. Have you been to Los Angeles? Have you walked around Santa Monica? You will find people who are like, I love it here in California, even though I got robbed 3 times last year and some crazy homeless guy broke into my Tesla. Like, they don't care. They're all over the place.
1: I will say, first of all, I love that caller. And it is really interesting to think about how they are determining who gets the ballots who don't currently reside in California. That would be a great investigation. I will also say, and this is generally true for mail-in ballots, Democrats tend to be registered in one address. And I think this is a huge part of it. If you talk about like how you can collate mail ballots so much easier for Democrats, in a particular building, there may be 1,000 people who live in that building. And they may bring those ballots all in through the same address, right? One person, it's coming all into one location. And somebody might end up with 50, 100, 200, 300 ballots on any given election cycle. And they're all coming into the same address because the address is all one physical place in a way that I don't think Republicans ever do. And this is why I just come back to President Trump is right about this. We should not have mail-in ballots. I would be, frankly, other than soldiers who are overseas, given that many states, Buck, have 3 weeks almost in many different jurisdictions of early voting, if you aren't in a place for a month, I don't know that during election season, I don't know that you really need to vote there, candidly. If you can't be physically present from October 1 to November 5 in a location, I don't know that you need to get a ballot. I really think there's only one state, I believe, that requires physical in-person voting for everyone. I think it's New Hampshire. I believe I am correct that they have election day, actually election day. You show up and you have to be present physically. I would do away with all mail voting if you gave me the opportunity right now. And I don't think we would lose very much other than for soldiers that have to be overseas for their jobs. Very small numbers of people that can't be back for 1 month period. And I think you'd see substantially different outcomes all over the country if we did that. I think President Trump is right. And if you wonder, the reason Democrats are fighting it so hard is because they think that would be the case too.
3: I just think that also a lot of their base, Clay, a lot of Democrat voters, if they have to show up for our sacred democracy in person, that's tough. If you send it to their house and they just drop it in the mailbox right where they got it, it's a lot easier. This is just reality. This is why they want this so badly. So I don't want us to become, complacent, because we just say every time. And remember, we're talking about Los Angeles, okay? If this was happening, Clay, right now in, statewide in Pennsylvania, I'd be like, oh, okay, you know, this is L.A., everybody. We love our Republican listeners from California. L.A. is full of wackadoos when it comes to politics. It really is. They're wacko. That's real. I need people to understand this. That growing up in New York, Clay, this you can wander through whole parts of Brooklyn, which, by the way, would be the third largest city in America if it were its own city. That's how big Brooklyn is. You can wander through whole parts of Brooklyn. I'm telling you, you could go hours talking to people on the street. You wouldn't find a single Trump voter. Not one. So I don't want us to think, oh, they're cheating. We got to find the cheating. They're cheating. We got to find the cheating. Otherwise, maybe we just have a structural problem here with their vote efforts, their mail-in, all these things. Their ballot harvesting, which is legal, I think, in California. Isn't it legal to do that?
1: Yeah. What I would say about Pennsylvania is they're doing this in Philadelphia. They're doing this in Pittsburgh on steroids. That's why the races are close. And again, I get, they said, we can't get 60 votes to make sure that we have set rules on how to vote. As soon as Democrats get back into power, they are going to pass laws and they are going to mandate voting requirements that are similar to what exists in California. And they're not doing that because they care about democracy. They're doing that because they know it overwhelmingly advantages them, because so many of these locations, you can get 100, 200, 300, 500 ballots to one address. I'm just telling you, they have got this system rigged.
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16: I used to feel so guilty handing over the tablet just to get things done.
17: We all do. But honestly, I switched to Lingo Kids. The guilt is gone and the kids are obsessed.
16: Really? Do they actually like it?
17: 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It's all games, music, lessons, and stories. They think they're just playing, but I know they're safe from weird ads and junk.
18: Mom, look! I'm flying into space!
17: See? They're happy. I'm happy.
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0: Welcome back in here to Clay and Buck. And let's talk to people about elections. Is this guy's name Dog? Is that right?
1: Doug.
0: Oh. Okay, it's Doug, which makes more sense. But I so badly wanted to be like, what's up, Dog? Doug, how are you in West LA? Sorry for the typo on the screen. What's going on?
2: I am the least ethnic person you'll ever talk to. So before I get to voting, Clay might be the new head of CBS News in 60 Minutes. Hire a new correspondent. Clay, please keep us abreast of any further developments.
1: Yes.
0: I think that was a Sidney Sweeney joke. I like where his head's at. Yes, okay, keep going.
1: Yes.
2: Regarding voting, do you know who counts votes faster with better technology than California? The Amish. The Amish votes got in Ohio and Pennsylvania in time. Why can't California?
0: Well, I think you'll see Doug at the Improv on Sunset coming up later this week. Thank you, Doug.
1: Stephen in Pennsylvania, you say you married your wife partly because of Ice Ice Baby?
3: First date, we get in the car, we're driving to the restaurant, and she turns the radio on, and it's Ice Ice Baby is playing, and she turned it up. And then I knew it was going to go well, and it did.
0: When you asked her to marry you, did you say, stop, collaborate, and listen, will you marry me?
3: Of course not. I'm not an idiot.
0: Fair point. Right. Thank you for the call.
1: Good proposal. All right, when we come back, we will be joined by the governor of Indiana, Mike Braun. And Buck, you are bouncing. You'll be with us back tomorrow. You are running out. You have any famous last words you would like to say as we finish the hour? I shall return. He shall return tomorrow.
0: There you go. I like that one. I'll take that. Sure.
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9: President Trump says the deal with Iran will be signed on Sunday. In a post on Truth Social today, he wrote, "The deal is scheduled to get signed tomorrow, and immediately after it is signed, the Strait of Hormuz is open to all." Trump's statement contradicts what Iran's foreign minister said early Saturday, which indicated the deal would not be signed on Sunday. The president's announcement comes despite the latest flare-up in the Strait of Hormuz, with U.S. Central Command confirming several Iranian drones had been shot down after they were launched at commercial ships. President Trump's name is no longer on the Kennedy Center. An official at the center told a federal judge Saturday that all references to Trump inside, outside, and on its website have been removed in compliance with the court's order. Crews began removing the lettering from the building 6 months after a board handpicked by the president approved adding his name to the iconic performing arts venue. The change comes after an appeals court denied the Kennedy Center's request for a pause Friday night. Officials are responding to a shooting at the Haywood Mall in Greenville, South Carolina. The police department there has confirmed two victims were taken to the hospital with injuries. Officers were working with the Greenville County Sheriff's Office to clear the mall and secure the scene. Authorities say several individuals have been detained for questioning. It's unclear what prompted the gunfire, and the conditions of the two people shot are not immediately known. Forever young. 40 minutes before Rod Stewart was supposed to take the stage Friday night in San Diego, the show was canceled. Concert promoter Live Nation says a sinus infection was to blame. The performance part of Stewart's One Last Time tour was billed as the 81-year-old's final San Diego appearance. No word yet on a makeup date. Stewart played the iconic Hollywood Bowl in Los Angeles on Wednesday to rave reviews. Stewart also canceled his June 29th and June 30th performances in Vegas. I'm Lisa Carton.
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9: Elon Musk is officially the world's first trillionaire after his company SpaceX went public. Nick Harper has more.
17: An impressive first day of trading for SpaceX, the largest IPO of all time, with the shares ending the day just above $161 per share, a nearly 20% increase on the original IPO price. It means that Elon Musk is the world's first trillionaire, but a trillionaire on paper. Whether that remains the case will largely depend on the share price of SpaceX. He owns 4 out of every 10 SpaceX shares. He can't sell them for a year. Lots of volatility is predicted in the year ahead.
9: OpenAI is blaming China for an influence campaign to turn U.S. opinions over artificial intelligence and data centers. Tammy Trujillo reports.
8: The artificial intelligence company published research Wednesday that said it caught Chinese-backed operatives using the company's ChatGPT to create content for a social media campaign. Protests have been growing over the rapid growth of data centers needed to fuel the AI boom, with the amount of water and power they need being a huge sticking point for many in local communities. Several moratoriums on data centers have been put into effect at the state and local levels. House Republicans are asking President Trump to investigate China's alleged role in these campaigns, arguing that whoever leads in artificial intelligence will have a clear advantage on the global economic stage.
9: The first of 8 World Cup games is set for 6 p.m. tonight in New Jersey. That makes Saturday a gridlock alert day in New York City. Andrew Whitman has details.
18: Huge traffic changes coming to Midtown at or before noon Saturday to help get a stadium full of people to the game. The headlines, 42nd Street goes bus only across the entire width of Manhattan. Expect other street and lane closures. The area near Penn Station will close to all vehicles. Some streets won't open until 11 p.m.
9: And trucks will be restricted for a 30-block stretch. I'm Lisa Carton.
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0: Listen as Clay Travis and Buck Sexton recap another week of exposing hypocrisy and fight to protect our freedom. This is Clay Travis and Buck Sexton. Sound off.
1: Welcome back in. Hour number three, Monday edition. Clay and Buck, appreciate all of you hanging out with us. Buck has ducked out for the third hour here. I will be with all of you. Going to talk with the governor of Indiana here, Mike Braun, and also Jennifer Say of XXXY Athletics. That is coming this direction. We've been talking about 60 Minutes, Scott Pelley crying, the Graham Plattner supporter. We got to make sure that we play that for you as the fallout in Maine continues. The L.A. mayor race, where Spencer Pratt has now fallen into third place, as we told you last week. We were afraid might happen as the vote count continued. We'll continue to take your calls from the L.A. area. President Trump is going to be at the Knicks game tonight. Madison Square Garden getting lockdown treatment. Many of you in the Manhattan area are experiencing that. And we got a brand new Cook political report. But the last time we talked with the governor of Indiana, Mike Braun, I said, hey, if the Bears are moving to Indiana, we will have you back on. This story last week got a lot of attention. Governor Braun, thank you for coming on with us. Let's just jump right in here off the top. Do you expect the Chicago Bears to be playing their football games in the future in the state of Indiana?
2: Well, it's not inked, done deal yet, but it's probably in the red zone, to use that metaphor, because I can't remember how much we covered in terms of the timetable, but they've been trying to get the state slash city, but I think they wanted to move out of the city for all the reasons everybody can see. The recent mayors would not make that a great place to want to have any business, but started 6 years ago, and there was no interest. And then about 3 years ago, since this day last week was going to come sooner or later, to make sure that the next 6 years leading up to their lease expiration doesn't have to be as dramatic as what it was leading up to now, where they're focusing to invest in the future. And so that transpired another 2.5 years to sometime before Christmas, and we get the call. I did, and we had the management and ownership come down to the residents and talked about what their issues were. And we made it so easy, Clay, in the sense that it was kind of like dealing with the CEO of another business. Of course, I ran a business for 37 years before I became U.S. Senator and then governor. In that context, and having done a lot of real estate during those years, those deals are always tricky if they're of magnitude. So now going forward, a lot of it will be due diligence, and it will be focusing on how great an investment you can make without having to worry about your government getting in the way. And the fact that everything that they had 5 months to come up with something, and of course they gaveled out the very last day of May with nothing. So I think with all that time having transpired, with how easy it's been working with us, by the way, a AAA credit rating state with the hottest economy in the Midwest, I think they're, you know, made the decision as much on the intangibles as opposed to the deal itself. So we've got both, and now we've got, and they've got probably the confidence that the future is going to be a lot easier to flesh out the most important part, and that's getting it done right on the site they select, working with a partner that's not going to make it difficult along the way.
1: What does it say, big picture, about Indiana's ability to work with businesses to bring jobs to Indiana versus not only the city of Chicago, but the state of Illinois in general? Because I think a lot of people hear Chicago Bears and think playing in the state of Indiana, boy, that is a cultural shift that feels significant. What does it tell us?
2: It tells us that most blue states, not all, but most, and especially the ones that really double down on their mentor, the federal government, California, Illinois, New York, they're just not going to be in a place where government doesn't produce anything. You need it for certain things that we all want, good roads and bridges, maybe defend the country without breaking the bank. But all the other stuff generally gets to be where government is the driver. That means that you're going to leave California like Elon Musk did. You're going to be losing congressional seats because people are voting with their feet. And Illinois is the biggest example in the Midwest of that. We got a state reasonable on the regulations, light on taxation, where work ethic, and, you know, community, family, faith, all that stuff still makes a difference. And on a bigger scale, freedom and opportunity, which is what I ran on when I ran for Senate and governor. And the fewer career politicians we have, and the more that have done something in the real world before they want to run big business through government, I think that's the big dynamic that you're going to see ripple across the country, state by state. And if you're wanting to mimic the federal government, I worked there 6 years. Who would want to ever copy someone that can't spend less than it takes in and miss the mark by $2 trillion a year, 30% of your budget? All of that starts to add up.
1: I was at the White House last month when the Indiana Hoosier football team was recognized for winning the national championship, something that you probably never thought you would see in your life. And President Trump gave a shout out to a lot of different members of the political world that were also there, including many different state senators who in the primary season won their primaries and are going to be replacing senators who did not want to redistrict. What is the latest that we should know about redistricting as we look forward? I know it cannot happen now for the 2026 cycle in Indiana, but what should we know about what might happen in 2027 for the 2028 cycle?
2: Well, for any lighthearted Republicans that had issues with that, when the Democrats have become the gerrymanderers to perfection, and you look at New England, I won't go into that. It was kind of evening the playing field, and when our state senators decided to die on that hill, I told them, that doesn't make sense. Why you're having this moment of not being able to see clearly. No other state had that difficulty. And last time I had spoken to the president face-to-face was at the National Governor's Administration. And when I was walking out, he reminded me that they're going to be getting involved in those primaries like he said they would. He talked to them twice. J.D. came in twice physically. And why you rebuked that when it didn't make sense on some type of, you know, kind of flaky reason that, well, just because they do it, we shouldn't. That's the kind of weak-kneed approach to politics Republicans have taken too long. And that's why we're in a structural disadvantage when it comes to how much they've gerrymandered. And even the way congressional districts are formed, where you count illegal immigration into the census and do the calculation there. Most are housed in California, Illinois, and New York. And that could be 10 to 15 congressional districts. All of that is the rationality for it. And it won't, we can't do anything to impact the midterms, of course. Some other states have tried it where they didn't already have their primaries, but it'll be an issue once we get right-minded individuals elected this fall. I think that'll be taken up again.
1: Indiana in general, I just find the Bears situation to be such a metaphor, because for so long, Chicago was the capital of the Midwest, the city that so many people who graduate from Big Ten schools, my wife is from, went to the University of Michigan. It feels like it was a funnel. Everybody kind of went into Chicago. Are you seeing that start to change? Because I'll tell you this, a lot of people, it feels like, are leaving Chicago, which is why I think the Bears are kind of a symptom, a symbol of dysfunction that's there. How's Indiana benefiting from people who have decided, you know what, I don't want to stay in Illinois anymore. Chicago, maybe there's another city that makes more sense.
2: So I was reading a report, and it said net migration into states, not immigration, migration, people leaving one state to go to another. I knew Texas, Florida, probably Tennessee was going to be there, Carolinas, and I think everyone we've mentioned so far are red states. I get the number seven, it's Indiana. We were the only state in the northern half of the country where people are moving into it. Fort Wayne's the fastest growing city in the Midwest, not the cities that are structurally blue from top to bottom, and almost every large city is, and look at their own issues. But no, we have people moving in from Illinois and the demographic moving into Fort Wayne at the highest percentage, Chicagoans. So Lake County, which is where Hammond is, is turning. It's not had a Republican U.S. rep in, I think, 96 years. We're getting so close. That used to be a margin of 30-70 red to blue. Now it's nearly even. That's the difference. And people will vote with their feet if you keep putting bad stuff on them in the places that roll like the federal government, California, Illinois, New York. They're the three biggest and the worst at it. And sooner or later that happens, then you say, wow, what could we have done better? You could have done better just by using common sense and making sure that you don't grow government, you grow the real economy.
1: Are people going to be troubled now when it comes to deciding whether they're going to vote for the Indiana-based Chicago Bears or the Indiana-based Indianapolis Colts?
2: I think when we ran that by the Colts, we figured in a place like Indiana, they would embrace the addition of, and that is true. They welcomed the fact that the Bears would be coming into the state just like I anticipated they would. I know the organization. And I think they know it's a win. They know how good it's been to be, you know, here in Indiana. There's not one Hoosier that would, for any reason, say, I wish we didn't have the Colts. The Bears are going to be accepted the same way. And they're going to be glad that they're going to get a stadium that's probably a lot better than if you built it there in Illinois. It's going to be in a location where you can finally tailgate, do all kinds of mixed-use investment, because we make that easy, not difficult. So I think all in all, Hoosiers will welcome them with open arms.
1: Outstanding. We appreciate the time, Governor Mike Braun of Indiana. When it is officially official, we will have you on again. But congrats on how things are going on Indiana, and early congrats on the potential move.
2: Thank you, Clay. And when it happens, we'll be sure to get back on.
1: For sure. That is Indiana Governor Mike Braun.
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1: 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And we're going to have some cool opportunities here in the near future. You're going to be able to see all 3 hours of video, Buck and me, many of our guests. 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Buck and I were texting about growth. 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We got to be all places for all people. And you may have kids, you may have grandkids, you may hear a segment. 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If your kids and grandkids are anything like mine, they are on YouTube all the time. And so we've got to be everywhere that they are. We're also on TikTok, we're on Instagram, we're everywhere. But in particular, the video feeds of radio shows, audio shows, they do unbelievable numbers. And the team was just telling me we had a couple of videos that went over 100,000 streams this past week alone. And that is growing. I think, what do we have, 130,000 or so subscribers. We want to continue to drive that up in a big way. So if you're listening right now, search out Clay and Buck. Go click like and subscribe, and you will be able to soon see all of our videos. I wanted to play this. We talked about Graham Plattner in Maine and the fact that his Nazi chest tattoo, it doesn't seem to be a major issue. In fact, the Nazi chest tattoo, well, it's a good thing, at least compared to what might happen if this guy would have otherwise had an Israeli chest tattoo. Listen.
17: The Nazi tattoo,
18: somebody said that they talked to somebody who had seen one of those or wore one of those, and it was silver, and it didn't even occur to him that it was the same thing. I think people are making as much of it as they can because they don't have a lot of substance around anything else. And if they did, we'd hear about it. Believe me, they are trolling for dirt.
19: What if he has like a Israeli flag tattoo or something? Would that be a deal breaker?
18: For me?
19: Yeah.
18: Honestly, yeah.
19: That would be
18: Israeli. Yeah, because I don't support genocide, and he doesn't either. And that would show that he was being inconsistent. And he's been very consistent about that.
1: You may have had a little bit of difficulty hearing that, but it is a crazy interview. The woman said if he had an Israeli flag tattoo, she wouldn't support him because she doesn't support genocide and neither does he, but she's fine with him having a Nazi tattoo. Not just a Nazi tattoo, an SS prison guard Nazi tattoo. The people who actually executed the genocide against Jewish people. This is crazy. And if you say, okay, well, maybe it's just a little bit of a discordant note. Graham Plattner attacked John Fetterman, who would be his Senate colleague, Senate Democrat colleague, for supporting Israel too much. Let me reiterate. The guy with a Nazi tattoo that he had for 18 years, a Nazi SS camp tattoo,

0: Hello, he has a Nazi tattoo. The genocide of our times for concentration camp guards. Again, I don't think Josh Shapiro can get a nomination in today's Democrat Party. Popular governor of Pennsylvania, they tried to burn down the governor's mansion because he's Jewish. This is real. It's a significant fact. And unfortunately, it's an asset for Graham Plattner. I really do believe this, that he has a Nazi tattoo with many of the people that now vote in the Democrat Party.
1: Looking for normal in a crazy world? 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
1: Welcome back in. We are going to be joined here shortly by Jennifer Say, XXXY founder, which is a brand that I'm proud to have a relationship with. They have a crazy perspective that men and women are different and that men shouldn't be able to win women's championships. And Jennifer joins us now. This story has not gone away because Democrats have gone insane on it. We've been talking about California a lot as the governor's votes still come in and as the mayor's votes come in. You lived in the Bay Area for a long time working with Levi's. Can you believe that there are still boys identifying as girls that are winning girls' state championship? And I don't know if you read the LA Times article about one of these individuals, but it's one of the craziest sports articles I've ever seen in my life.
2: I did read it. Excuse me. And I saw the picture. I can't remember the headline, Clay. Maybe you can remember it. But it was something about how this, you know, boy wrapped in love overcame all the meanies who liked Donald Trump. I mean, that was essentially the headline.
1: Yes.
2: But this is a boy who won two state championships for the second year in a row. We still don't know if he's going to compete in college. He's a senior this year. I think it's very likely that he will compete for a UC or Cal State, and they just haven't said it yet because of the onslaught. But it's not just California. It is Colorado, where I live, even West Virginia. We'll get to the Supreme Court cases, I know, but West Virginia, a boy, just won, a sophomore in high school, just won the West Virginia state championship in the shot put. So it's happening across the country. Can I believe it? No, I can't believe any of this is happening. I can't believe we can't win because it's so stupid. The other side, it doesn't even make any sense. And yet here we are. We have to keep fighting it legislatively and culturally.
1: Here is the headline that you just referenced in the LA Times. This is a real article. Shielded by love, transgender athlete A.B. Hernandez defeated vitriol stoked by Trump. Again, the controversy here is President Trump and many people out there of a wide variety of political perspectives who are just not insane have said boys should compete against girls. Boys should not compete against girls. Boys should compete against boys. Girls should compete against girls. And this guy who identified as a girl has now won, I think it's three straight years of state high school championships in California. And you just mentioned, Jennifer, the fact that I believe it's Idaho and West Virginia, there is a Supreme Court case that theoretically we're going to get a decision on this month about whether or not the states of Idaho and West Virginia can say girls' sports can only be played by girls. What's the latest there? What do we expect? What do you think is going to happen?
2: Yeah, so these cases were bundled together. They were heard before the Supreme Court on January 13th. I think I was on your show that day explaining what those cases were about. There was a rally on the steps of the Supreme Court. Two cases bundled together. One in Idaho, a man wanted to compete at Boise State in track and field, and the other in West Virginia, a young adolescent boy who had been on puberty blockers since, you know, he was very young, and estrogen, who wants to compete on the girls' track and field team in West Virginia. The arguments to some extent in these cases conflict with each other because, of course, the argument with the adult male is he should be included. He's a woman. But the argument with the adolescent male is, well, he didn't go through male puberty. He's on puberty blockers, so he has no advantage, which would suggest that the other guy does have advantage. We know they both have advantage. Anyway, what will be decided, which you just alluded to, and you're the lawyer, not me, but essentially whether the 27 states that currently have laws on the books protecting women's sports, can they continue to do so? So are those laws constitutional? What it will not do, no matter what happens, is force the 23 states, that includes California, that includes Colorado, that don't have laws on the books that put gender identity above sex. It will not force them to change their ways. And so we will not be done yet. We're halfway done in about a little more than half the states, but we'll need to keep going because girls in California deserve fair competition too. Not to mention, you know this, in sports, if you compete at a high level and elite level, you compete across state lines. So if a girl in Tennessee makes a national championship and competes against a California team, so she has to compete against the boy there, how is that going to work?
1: Did you think that Democrats would stay crazy on this, or after the Trump election win in 2024, almost immediately in February of 2025, he had a big ceremony. He said girls are not going to have to compete against boys in NCAA championships anymore. Of course, Leah Thomas, a boy pretending to be a girl, won an NCAA swimming title in 2022. Did you think Democrats are just going to say, okay, Trump changed the rules, maybe now the Supreme Court's going to change the rules? Did you think they were going to stay crazy, or did you think they were going to kind of give up on this fight?
2: No, I thought they were going to stay crazy. I was in the room when he signed the executive order. I was standing right behind him, and the mood was so festive and celebratory. And I wanted to be optimistic and cheerful because it was a great moment. But I knew in my heart of hearts Clay, anything he does, they just want to fight him more. I knew it would get worse, not better.
1: So you were a elite Olympic gymnast, for people who do not remember your history. And some people out there will say, why do you care? It's only a few people. Pretend that were true. What would your response be to that argument to those people?
2: Well, it's not a few, and it grows every single year, but one is too many. I would say back to them, do we allow one guy to take performance-enhancing drugs? Oh, it's just the one guy. Who cares? Let him take his steroids. Who cares? So what? He hits more home runs than everybody else. So what? He shaved 2 seconds off his time. No, we don't allow it once. Sports, to make them watchable, for us to want to watch, we rely on the rules being fair. It's not fun if the fix is in. It's not fun to watch. And if boys can gain an advantage, I mean, these are all crappy male athletes that make the switch. They are of no repute. They have no ranking. And suddenly they just ascend the ranks. Oh, and by the way, they get snaps and claps. And, you know, they have victim status and they're overcoming adversity. And they win the lottery. They win the medals and they win the cheers and applause, even though the vast majority of us disagree with this happening. So I can't explain it, Clay. I wouldn't want to climb into the Democrats' brain on this, but no, I don't think they're ever going to give it up. I think we have a long road ahead.
1: Why did you found the brand that you did? What is XXXY for people out there who don't know? If you agree that men should not be competing in women's sports, there's basically one athletic brand that will actually say that. And by the way, Outkick was the only sports media brand that would say it for a long time. How crazy is it that Nike is putting boys in girls' gear and trying to sell girls' gear that way? Many other different athletic brands have done the same. You worked for a long time at Levi's in San Francisco. You were not someone who was particularly political, to my knowledge. And then you said, I can't deal with this anymore. Why the brand?
2: Yeah, I mean, I left the left. I was a Democrat because of COVID policy, and that just sort of, I then was looking at everything, and this obviously is so crazy. And I've long taken a stand in defense of female athletes. I was the first former gymnast, to expose the abuse, the physical, emotional, and sexual abuse in the sport. And I everything I am is because I was able to compete and have the opportunity to compete and win in sports as a young woman, a young girl, and then a woman. I want every girl to have that opportunity. I want my 9-year-old daughter to have that opportunity. And brands influence the culture. We cannot just come at this politically and legislatively. The reason we are where we are is we ceded too much ground culturally. I want to just wrest back the culture with the full force it was taken from us and make it cool to say what is obvious to anyone with eyes, that men are stronger and faster and girls deserve their own sports. It's not complicated, but we let them take the moral high ground and the cool high ground. And so even though people agree with us, they're afraid to say the normal common sense thing.
1: I do think this is significant and important to keep slamming home. You are a elite female athlete. It is considered controversial for you not to say boys shouldn't be able to compete against girls, but to say girls' sports should only be for girls. To your point, culturally, do you feel like it is shifting now where the controversial opinion is saying boys should be able to compete as girls? How would you assess the ground upon which we're standing on that issue now?
2: I think we've made some legislative ground. There's 27 states, as we discussed, that have laws on the books protecting women's sports. I think the governing bodies, we've made some progress there. The International Olympic Committee has said the women's category is for women only. The Olympics in 2028, we won't see men punching women in the face in a boxing ring. I think culturally, we have a lot more work to do. All of the crazy people that hold this crazy view, they're leading institutions. You know, look at the headlines in newspapers like what you just read, universities, academia. So all of the places that kind of influence and inform the culture, they're sort of run by this minority viewpoint. Not a single very high profile currently competing athlete at the professional or Olympic level has come out vociferously and full throatedly in support of the protection of women's sports. Not one actually came out after the IOC announcement to say, this is great. Not one. That I think that says a lot about where we are in the culture.
1: What do you say to the Megan Rapinos of the world who have said it actually, and a lot of WNBA players have said the same thing. Dawn Staley has said the same thing. The head coach of South Carolina women's basketball, hey, men who identify as women are women, and they should be able to play women's sports.
2: What about the girls? You're so obsessed with this group that you call a vulnerable minority. Why do we want to be mean? Why do we want to narrowly define what a woman is? What about the girls? What about the female category that you benefited from? Don't girls and women today deserve a fair playing field like you enjoyed? What about the girls? They want us to relentlessly look at the boys, to look at A.B. Hernandez with his garish makeup and his ridiculousness. They just keep pointing us to them, and they want us to gaze at them. What about the girls? Can you answer that question, Megan Rapinoe? What about the girls?
1: Last question for you. You just mentioned the garish makeup. Back in the day, people would look at white people who dressed up as black, and they would say blackface is uniquely offensive because of not only putting the makeup on, but exaggerating the behavior in a way that is stereotypical in nature. I would argue that woman face, for many of these men, they not only dress up like women, they behave in these exaggerated, very manic, schoolgirl-like behaviors. Even the way they stand, the way they hold their hands, the way they hold their feet, it's creepy. And it's strange and it's weird. And most women don't actually act like that. How has this become normalized?
2: It's so gross. It's one of the most grotesque aspects of this, Clay. And we wouldn't tolerate it from any other group. I have often pointed out A.B. Hernandez, the California athlete. He stands with this pigeon-toed, knock-kneed stance that's this like, aw shucks, I'm just a six-year-old with a lollipop kind of thing. He has his wrist flexed back when he's running and jumping. No athlete runs this way. No girl athlete. It's like the way a boy would mock running like a girl if he were asked to do so. It's insulting. It's what women have fought against for decades. And they're adopting these retrograde stereotypes. And that's the evidence that they're somehow girls and women. It's so offensive. I don't even know how everybody doesn't see it. It is grotesque. If my daughter acted that way, I would be embarrassed. And I would tell her to stop it and stand up like a regular person.
1: I see all women everywhere. And I'm not a fashion person, as you well know. But the athleisure wear is wildly popular. The number of women that are listening to us right now that are wearing it is probably off the charts. I go pick up my kids at school. Every mom, it feels like, is wearing athleisure. Your brand is the only one that is owned by a woman, that is run for a woman, and actually believes that women's athletics are for women. If you agree on all that front and you're wearing any other brand, they actually don't agree with your beliefs.
2: Yeah, and I think, you know, people say all the time, I want a brand that aligns with my values. Okay, you have one now. You have one. 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Well, put your money where your mouth is. Buy a brand that aligns with your values.
1: Amen. 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Riley Gaines wears it. I'm actually wearing the men's shorts right now. They're for men. How do people find XXXY? And good luck with the Supreme Court case.
2: Thank you. 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
1: Good idea. XX/XY. Just type in XX/XY. You'll find it on everywhere. You'll love the products. Jen, thanks for all the work you're doing.
2: Thank you, Clay.
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0: Welcome back in. Closing up shop here on Clay and Buck. Appreciate all of you hanging out with us. Encourage you, as always, go subscribe to everything. Make sure you do not miss it. I did want to play a cut. I had the team pull it. This is Scott Pelley, recently fired from 60 Minutes. This is him talking about the fact that he doesn't believe anybody thinks CBS or 60 Minutes are biased. Cut 22.
1: What was the feeling about that particular opening salvo to the team?
2: Uh-oh. She, I am told, said something to the effect of, why do you think the country thinks you're biased? But she didn't offer any kind of a metric. You know, what's your metric? Why do you think so? Do you have a poll? Is there market research? What are you talking about? Because we certainly didn't believe that.
0: I mean, if you want to know how out of touch so many people are in media, the fact that if you're on 60 Minutes, you didn't realize that CBS News is considered incredibly untrustworthy by huge swaths of the American public is not a sign of you being uniquely well-connected. 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We'll be back with all of you tomorrow. 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
20: White victim, female, pretty, wealthy.
19: A white woman's murder shocks the city. A black man from the projects comes forward with information about the case.
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19: But out of nowhere, he goes from star witness to prime suspect.
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19: 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Lee Harris is sentenced to 90 years.
22: I get 90 years for killing somebody I have never seen.
19: Behind bars, Lee finds an unlikely ally in his cellie, Robert. The pair are like chalk and cheese. There's no way their paths would ever cross on the outside. But as a fellow inmate, Robert sees through the lies and vows to do the unthinkable. Clear Lee's name.
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27: There was a murder in Central Ohio that many people still don't want to talk about. The man who committed that crime once sat on death row, but now he's on the run. His name is Lester Eubanks. Lester didn't tunnel out of prison or scale a stone wall. On a December morning in 1973, he and a small group of inmates were granted permission to walk outside prison walls. His handcuffs were taken off. He changed into civilian clothing, and he and three others were driven to a local mall. They were told they could wander the stores and were asked to return to a designated meeting spot. Hours later, all the inmates came back, except Lester Eubanks, and he hasn't been seen since.
0: in a full plan. The guy had a plan.
1: I was just astounded that this could actually happen.
27: There were many years when it seemed like no one was even looking for Lester. But recently, his whereabouts have become the focus of the U.S. Marshals Service, the federal agents who track fugitives. The case is testing the marshals.
0: Those nine lives are running out, and we're going to catch up with Lester.
27: And is being urged on by those hurt most by Lester's crime.
2: He's had enough free time. He confessed to the crime, and his time is up.
27: I'm Sunny Hostin with ABC News. Over the past year, a team from the ABC News investigative unit joined the search for Lester Eubanks. They uncovered new leads, possible sightings, and at every turn found resistance from those who want Lester Eubanks to be forgotten. What they've uncovered is a case that's about more than murder. It's about family loyalty, a life on the run, and a first-hand look at how the U.S. Marshals are trying to solve one of the oldest fugitive cases in American history. Now they may be closer than ever. From ABC News.
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0: Thank you. Grazie.
1: Commander Randy Breznik.
2: We are certainly humbled as a crew to be able to be your crew that executes this Artemis III mission in space. Being that unifying link between the phenomenal Artemis II mission we just had 2 months ago and the Artemis IV mission that will follow ours, where we will again be the first to land humans on another celestial body, that celestial body being our neighbor in the sky at night, the moon.
1: Three of the Artemis II crew members came on stage to congratulate their successors and quite literally handed them a baton.
3: And you guys know, because you work in the office, we've been carrying these batons around for way too long. And so with that, the Artemis II crew, comrade, hands you the baton. You got the controls.
1: Artemis III is set to launch late in 2027, setting up lunar landings in 2028. Measuring the excitement for the World Cup as the weekend dive continues.
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2: 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And next day, yeah, you know that story? 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
12: 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I want to know. Take me to church. And I was like, then I'm like, whoa. It's powerful. It's not just a nice little story. The story has power. And that there was my beginning. And I've gone around the world. I lived in England for a while. And I had an option to live in Sweden and Australia at a certain point. And I've been to 80 of them, 82, in fact. There's no place like America. There's no place like this. In fact, I have friends who even are in leadership in those countries wanting to come. I remember sitting with this Malaysian billionaire. He had actually rented out the whole theater. One of the Transformers movies was coming out. He says, I hate America, he said. He said, but it's good that America is good, though. We like America. It's good America is America. Something was happening here. Tim Telector said, Americans, don't be stupid. Why are you tearing your country apart? I hate that you're on top, but I want kind of like it that you're on top. It was interesting to hear him say that. My friends call me, especially with all the race things, racial, you know, they call and say, oh, Dennis, praying for you. You must be running for your life. You're hunted, right? I'm like, what do you mean hunted? Yeah, because they're hunting black people. I said, oh, wait, what do you mean hunted? I said, no. I said, no. I'm okay. This is a beautiful country. See, I don't have, I've got tons of black friends, of course. And sometimes I remember getting this one award and I got this award and my name was read last and my friend calls me, do you know why your name was read last? Because you're black. I'm like, no, because I'm S. My last name is S. So alphabetically, I'm going to be... I said, no. I said, because I don't have the history that some of my friends do. But it's not an experienced history. It's a borrowed history. There's no black man here who's ever been a slave. You know, and there's no white man who's ever owned slaves that is alive here today. But yet in Africa, we still own slaves. We still have slaves. Slavery is not an American invention. And so for me here, this is a beautiful country. And the freedoms when I'm stopped by the police. Yes, I sometimes walk into the grocery, into a jewelry store with my wife. She's white. Of course, sometimes they look at her more. You know, they think she's...